0: back-to-back shootings that were happening in Seattle. So he was asked about the mayor's text dump. Seattle Mayor Katie Wilson had her office, or whoever's running her office, because clearly not her, release these texts last Friday, right before Labor Day weekend, two Fridays ago, right before Labor Day weekend, talking about how what it was basically showing what was happening the night of the Bite of Seattle shooting. And it was her staff running the show. Katie Wilson was basically just saying, where and when do I show up? Now, this was not a public disclosure request. My guess is they got so many public disclosure requests that they just said, all right, let's release this on a holiday weekend. Hopefully they'll lose interest. Let's release the stuff right now, and that'll be that. Except I was online. Jeremy Harris was online. Chris Daniels was online. And we blasted this thing out to the internet, and everybody saw how incompetent Katie Wilson actually was, that she's not running the show. Her staff is running the show. Oh, and since those texts went out, some of her staff has quit. So she has even less staff. I don't even know who's running the show over there. So the fact that she released these texts had a lot of people wondering, hey, where's the Seattle Police Department texts? So somebody actually asked Chief Sales about this at the press conference following the back-to-back-to-back shootings.
1: On Friday, late Friday, there was a news dump, as we call it, with the mayor's office releasing a bunch of text messages without a public disclosure request. And there have been public disclosure requests that have been put into the chief of police's office, Seattle Police Department, asking for text from that night as well. When are you going to release those messages and those team's messages from the Seattle Police Department?
2: I can't speak on behalf of the mayor's office, but I can speak on the Seattle Police Department. We actually, on Friday, were working through our own collection of our text messages, team messages, and so forth. I think hopefully by this week, at the end of this week, we should have our information released out to the social to media that put in those public disclosure requests.
1: And do those messages from the mayor's office accurately portray what happened as far as the Seattle Police Department is concerned that night?
2: I have gone through all of them. As you know, this weekend was very busy. So when you start going through things and stuff happens, I haven't really been able to piece those together. But my job is going to be seeing what the mayor's office put out and then looking at the information that we have from what we did on that Sunday night.
1: Do you have to wait for a public disclosure request in order to put those messages out and give them to the mayor's office? Didn't even have a public disclosure request and still put out messages.
2: My biggest thing is I want to make sure we have all that information. I don't want it to be where we put out information and then there's three or four people's text messages missing. I want to make sure we have everything. We put it all out and it's all accurate. The timelines are there for what we have.
0: So this was supposed to come out on Friday. And Friday came and went. In fact, Friday morning, I even said, okay, we're expecting those text messages today. Are we going to get them? Nothing. And then we find out very late on our show on Friday that they're being delayed so that they can make sure they're all accurate and authentic. Can we be real about this for a second? They've had those texts ready to go for weeks now. For weeks. And here's something else about the public disclosure process. Normally, when I get a public disclosure request that says installment one, installment two, installment three, if there's a lot of documents, you could have avoided all this by just releasing what you have. And if you find more stuff later, releasing that. And if you find more stuff after that, release that. Because what normally happens is when you do a public disclosure request, people do a request and then they do a search using keywords. They're not going to get everything in the first pass. In fact, you're normally going to have people like me saying to them, hey, guys, you're missing this, this, this, this, and this. Can you go check those? Oh, okay, we'll go check those also. That's par for the course. Now, I understand wanting to be thorough. Don't they have an investigation starting next week into what went wrong with Bite of Seattle shooting response? And in fact, did they announce that investigation weeks ago following the disastrous response? They have the texts. The texts are ready to go. What is so bad in those texts that can't be released? I have a question. I have a theory. Here's my theory. My theory is what happened was everybody assumed the release from the mayor's office wouldn't be as bad as it was. People assumed that the mayor was kind of in charge, and then they saw that she wasn't. In addition to that, I think they underestimated how bad the backlash was going to be and how people said Katie Wilson's not really in charge. How bad are these texts? Now, here's something else. The Seattle Police Department works for the mayor's office. So if the Seattle Police Department works for

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5: Here's version of events is not accurate. He went on vacation. Then he disappeared for a few weeks because he didn't want to deal with this mess either. My guess is whatever we're going to find in these texts is really, really, really, really bad. And you're probably going to be having the mayor's office and other people ordering the Seattle Police Department not to have that press conference. That's my guess about what you're going to find out. If you have a theory, give us a call or a text at 206-421-5757. That's 206-421-5757. But that's my guess. That is my guess about what they're going to find and why they didn't release these things on Friday. And you know what? Expecting the police to be accountable, expecting the mayor's office to be accountable when something like this happens is the bare minimum, the absolute bare minimum here. So is anybody surprised that we were discussing earlier in the show that when the downtown Nordstrom location calls 911 and nobody actually shows up or takes hours or days for somebody to actually show up, they're going to have trouble doing business? Let's be real. Since the World Cup, downtown basically reverted to form. Now I see the cruise ships are still coming and going. So what? End of September, middle of October is when we stop seeing those cruise ships leaving from the terminals. And that's when everything goes completely back to the way it is, where there's no tourists downtown anymore. And then they got to start getting ready for the holiday season. So you're going to see how empty it truly is by then. Now that the rain's here, I hear we're going to get a nice weekend this weekend. But now that the rain's here, you know, tourist season's kind of done. Well, now, former Washington Governor Christine Gregoire is saying it's clear that the region is losing financial advantages. Oh, you think? Shock, shock. Quote, we're losing our competitive edge, she told Como News. We have tremendous assets, but the warning signs are very, very clear. I know everybody wants to say, look, it's Christine Gregoire, former Democrat governor. We should be listening to her. She helped get us here. Was she as bad as the rest of them? No. Was she great? No. So you want us to go, yeah, we believe in the left, but this is a little too far for us. Oh, you guys finally realized that tens of thousands of jobs have left. We noticed this in January. After the first would it have been great during the legislative cycle if Christine Gregoire and crew came out and said, if you do this, you're going to cost our region job. Do not do this or you will cost us jobs. What are you thinking, Bob Ferguson? Would have been great if they had said something back then. Don't pass the millionaire's tax. But they didn't. Instead, they let this happen and now they're trying to be the saviors. I'm sorry. I don't have a lot of appreciation for that. Well, I want to say welcome to the party, pal. You guys could have said something. You could have said something right after the legislative session. When did that thing end? March or something like that? Maybe a little bit earlier. We were officially done with it. You guys could have said something you guys could have said something before Starbucks left. Could have done it. Could have said something before Howard Schultz left. You guys could have said it before all these layoffs started happening. Now you're finally waking up and realizing it. You're independent citizens. You guys literally were at the controls of the government here for ages. Gary Locke, same thing goes for him. None of you thought about saying this was a bad idea. You have Starbucks, one of the companies that our city, that our state is known for, opening a new headquarters in Nashville, Tennessee, which is going to replace the headquarters here. No matter what they tell you in their lies, that's not going to replace it. It's not going to replace it. Absolutely, it's going to replace it. So now you're finally recognizing that all these jobs are leaving. I mean, it's about time, but here's how I'm going to tell you. This is all for show. Kevin, you know how many times I've asked Christine Gregoire to come on the show? You know how many times I've reached out to the chamber and reached out to all these organizations? Hey, Christine Gregoire's talking. Hey, Gary Locke's talking. Why don't they come on the show? Mm-mm. Won't do it. Why won't they do it? They don't even get back to me. If you guys are serious about getting your message out there, you should talk to anybody who's willing to talk. But you're not doing it. They want to be the heroes. They want to be the saviors. And they don't want a bunch of people like me saying, told you so. Or asking the question, why did you say anything during the legislative session? Were you not paying attention to the news for a couple months? Let's be real about this here. Gregoire says in an interview, it's all about jobs. That's what we need to be more focused on. In order to do that, we've got to make us more affordable. We've got to make us much more competitive than what we currently are. This new report they put out, Keeping Puget Sound Strong, a Regional Plan for Jobs and Opportunity, says Washington's overall business ranking fell from first to 11th between 2017 and 2025, while its cost of doing business ranking dropped from 32nd to 47th in the U.S. It also points to Washington's lowest in the nation five-year business survival rate, slower venture capital growth than peer regions, and a 5.2% unemployment rate in central Puget Sound, which is a little over a percentage point above the national rate. Gregoire acknowledged current Governor Bob Ferguson is correct that some indicators remain positive. No, you should be saying they're not going to be positive for long. Great. You had all these things before, and now, you know what? We used to have 10 good things, but now we still have 3 good things. So don't be so worried because we got the 3 good things. Spare me this nonsense. You also are going off a CNBC report that was completely inaccurate that we debunked here on the show. She said a decade ago we were number one, but the warning signs cannot be denied when the business climate is ranked as it is, with the corporate taxes what they are and regulations stacking it what it is. The report argues the problem is not one tax, one rule, or one local policy. Instead, it cites the cumulative effect of higher costs, new regulations, housing and child care affordability pressures, and what it calls a weakening culture of partnership between government and employers. It says state and local business taxes have risen sharply since 2020, while state rulemaking has increased too. The report claims state agencies adopted approximately 71% more regulations last year than in 2015. Washington is now the 8th most regulated state in the country, with more than 200,000 state regulations on the books. Hey, Christine, please remind me, who's been in charge of the Washington state government since then? Oh, right, it's been the Democrats. So they're the ones who flushed it down the toilet. You know, Adam Smith, Bob Ferguson, all of them had posts all weekend long about how unaffordable it is here in Washington. And almost every comment is negative, saying, didn't you pass the Climate Commitment Act? How come you're not calling out the Climate Commitment Act? How come you're not calling out all the regulations of what the Democrats did to Washington? So while it's nice and very validating that Christine Gregoire is saying something, give me a break. This is nonsense. This is absolutely, it's too little, too late. What is this? Just to get attention for the chamber or something? Just to get attention for your new nonprofit? You guys could have done this when people like me were having the fight over the income tax, warning about it. You know what you guys could do? How about this? How about you back Let's Go Washington's effort to repeal the income tax? That's how I know you aren't serious, because you're still Democrats and you still want it. What they're trying to say is, oh, we're going to make things better for you. See, businesses, don't leave. You may get hit with that income tax, but we'll make a few things easier. No. You got to nuke all this stupidity or things are just going to get worse and worse and worse and worse. And businesses are going to say, why am I paying for all this? The amount of friends I've had come up to me who are Democrats who said, Ari, I was vacationing in a red state. It's so nice. It's so clean. I hate to admit it, but they're so much nicer and so much cleaner than here in Washington. I said, why are you surprised? And then anytime I say, so you're going to vote for Democrats again? Their brain looks like it's that turning circle on your web browser when it's loading and loading and loading, and you don't actually know what kind of answer to give. That's how bad it's gotten. Where? They can't compute. You know what? You can walk away and say, my party has gone off the rails, that they're not my party anymore. It is the easiest deniability. But the truth is, Gregoire and crew want the income tax. Otherwise, the easiest thing for them to do is say, you know what? We're going to back the effort to repeal the income tax. How come they haven't done it yet? How come they haven't done it yet? Really, it's the easiest thing to do because the truth is they want it. And they're saying, okay, well, we want to stay on the left, but not that left. That's a little crazy for us. This is the easiest thing to do. If these guys actually came on board and said repeal the income tax, things might actually change. If Amazon and Nordstrom and Starbucks and all these companies actually said repeal the income tax, as opposed to this, we're not moving our headquarters out of Seattle. We don't know what you're talking about. Because the truth is, they're still lefties and they still want the income tax. If they said we weren't putting up with this and they encouraged their employees to vote to repeal the thing, you might actually see some movement. The rest of this is just window dressing. That's what it is. It's nonsense. They don't actually mean it. Yeah, they see businesses leaving. But maybe if we got rid of a little bit of the regulation, it's like Stockholm Syndrome. Oh, we'll lower those taxes. Just a little bit of smidgen. We still want our piece of the pie. You want to know why everybody's going to Nashville? You want to know why everybody's going to Florida? You want to know why everybody's going to Texas? Because they're doing everything they can in Idaho, Texas, Florida, Nashville, anywhere else to get the business to come here. Washington Democrats are doing everything they can to penalize you for being successful and chasing the business away in the process. If Christine Gregoire and Gary Locke and these chambers and these companies were actually serious, they would say, it's time to join Let's Go Washington's initiative. It's time to repeal the income tax. When they actually say that, then I'll know they're serious. Until then, sorry, Christine. You don't want to come on the show? We don't need you to come on the show. We know you're full of it. We know you're pushing whatever you're pushing right now. And while it's nice you're finally recognizing some of the problems, it's going to be too little too late. Your Democrats have chased away so many businesses that now you have screwed the rest of us who are all going to be hit with these income taxes as soon as the Democrats roll them out. Just watch, guaranteed. As soon as all these businesses leave, what's going to happen is they're going to come after the rest of us. Don't say I didn't warn you. Up next, local media absolutely loses it when ICE rounds up some local campers. We'll tell you what happened when we come back. 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
1: 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Like, for example, I think, am I going out to the Washington State Fair on Friday? Friday. We'll give you all the details later this week. I think I'm going out this Friday and next Friday, perhaps. We'll send out all the details. That way, everybody has them of what times exactly we're going to be there. So the entire left-wing media lost their minds. Why? Because they saw the story from our friend Katie Davenport over at the Post-Millennial, and they freaked out. Here's what Katie wrote. U.S. Immigration and Customs Enforcement agents raid a Washington State campsite on Labor Day weekend. Five illegal immigrants, each of whom was the father of their household, were arrested, impacting five families who had their weekend activities cut short. Oh, my God! They're arresting fathers for camping with their children! Wait for it. The raid occurred on September 5th at Red Bridge Campground in the Mount Baker Snoqualmie National Forest. U.S. Forest Service rangers approached the campsite earlier in the day, expressed issues with it reportedly being trashed. I thought the left cared about the environment. I thought they cared about the outdoors and the camping. That's when rangers asked for everybody's IDs. Just before midnight, the families were woken up by ICE agents who arrived alongside the rangers demanding they exit their tents. Federal agents took all the fathers into custody. The five families were camping together for one last trip to close out the summer, said Carmen, one of the daughters, to a local network. The Department of Homeland Security told the Post-Millennial in a statement that all the men taken into custody are Mexican nationals unlawfully residing in the country. At least one of them has a criminal record, while others illegally entered the U.S. numerous times. Stop right there. This is what the left has caused. Because what was warned about from the beginning? If you do not deal with the illegal aliens and find out a system where the felons, the super dangerous ones, will be turned over to the federal government, the ones who are the murderers, the rapists, the child molesters, the ones who are domestic violence abusers, all of them, if you don't figure out a system, then when ICE has to go into neighborhoods, when they find other illegal aliens, who maybe their only crime is crossing the border illegally, they're going to take them with them. They're going to round everybody up at the exact same time. So if the Democrats want to blame somebody for this, blame themselves. They're the ones who refuse to work with ICE, with the feds in these sanctuary states. I'll remind you of the story Neil Floyd told us, the U.S. attorney here in Western Washington. He wants to meet with Katie Wilson to figure out a way they could work together to get rid of the violent offenders. He shows up to the meeting with Katie Wilson. He is ambushed by Bob Ferguson, Nick Brown, and the rest of them all there who say, we refuse to work with you. It's against state law. State law does not trump federal law when it comes to immigration. So they showed up to ambush him to say, we are sticking up for the murderers. We are sticking up for the rapists. We are sticking up for the child molesters. This story illustrates exactly what will happen. If they have to go after these guys, they're going to find more illegal aliens. And here's something else. They were trashing the campsite. They got the authorities called on them because they were being bad campers. If you get thrown out of a forest because you trash the campsite, then guess what? You deserve it. Is it so hard to follow Smokey Bear and put out your forest fire the right way? We run those commercials all the time. Is it really that hard? Is it so hard not to leave garbage everywhere? I don't go camping often. I really, really don't. But the few times I go and I show up and the place is trashed, who wants to go there? It's not the park ranger's job to clean after you, you filthy people. Clean yourselves up. Clean up after yourselves. That goes for whether you're illegal or legally here in the U.S. You're using that property. You're supposed to care about nature. You're supposed to treat nature right. Don't trash the campsite. Why do you have to be so nasty? So anywho, you get the whole write-up of these guys and their criminal history for one of them. But this guy won here, Rolando Robles Villanueva, I can't say it, however it is, driving without a license, negligent driving, making a false statement to police. Huh, yeah, this is really a guy. He also illegally re-entered the country after being booted out. And he trashes campsites. Yes, this is really a guy we want left in the U.S. And of course, Seattle Times and King 5 and the rest of the media goes nuts. How dare you? I guess they don't really care about the environment. Only when it is convenient for them. Up next, my friends, I had a discussion with the curator of MOHAI, the Museum of History and Industry, here in Seattle, about a new exhibit that a lot of people are talking about. Tell you what's going on when we come back. You'll listen to the Ari Hoffman Show on Talk Radio.
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1: Today's Newsmaker Spotlight is brought to you by Renewal by Anderson, Western Washington, windows and doors for every home. A couple weeks ago, for America's 250th birthday, the Freedom Documents were on tour, and one of the places they stopped was the Museum of History and Industry here in Seattle, the MOHAI. Now, what I like about the MOHAI is I like going there for the Seattle history stuff. I used to go there more often when my kids were younger. I haven't been there as often recently, but I went down there to see the Freedom Documents, you know, an original engraving of the Declaration of Independence, original pledges for soldiers, letters from George Washington, really cool stuff. But while I was there, I noticed there was this other exhibit right next to it called For Which It Stands, The Many Threads of the American Flag. Now, I had a little bit of time to go through this exhibit, but I didn't have enough time to do an in-depth tour of this exhibit. A few things caught my eye. Some of them, for example, they have the flag, which the U.S. Olympic team carried into Germany. The boys in the boat carried into Germany. And the crazy thing about it is it's actually got German writing on the flag because it was made in Germany for the U.S. team for the Olympics. Very cool stuff. They have some other very unique items there. Like, for example, we have this one here with a little bit of history of Mount Everest. Give a listen to my conversation with the curator, the executive director of the museum, Leonard Garfield. Listen about this flag.
3: This is my favorite element in the flag because I was very lucky to know Jim Whitaker, who passed away about a year ago. And Jim and his family donated, and REI, where he had, you know, been a leading figure for so long, donated this flag to MOHAI. This is the small flag that he took to the summit of Mount Everest, first American to summit the world's tallest peak, 1963. It was when the space race was happening, and the Russians had beat us in certain ways at that point. Mm-hmm. But we beat them to by the getting to. So we weren't doing as well in outer space as we eventually became, but we could conquer terra firma, and we went to the tallest place in the United States. And that moment was not only an incredible moment for local people like Jim and REI and the Seattle community and the hiking community, but it really was a moment of American pride. And to have that flag here in our collection is just a really special.
1: Now, I got to say, I was very thankful that Leonard gave me as much time as he did. I think we spent 2 hours touring this exhibit and other parts of the museum as well. And while we were going through it, here's how the exhibit was constructed. You had the history of the American flag, but you also had prominent uses of the American flag. And it wasn't so much a chronology of the American flag. It was more, here's how it gets used by the military. Here's how it gets used by governments. Here's how it gets used by unions. Here's how it gets used in pop culture. Here's how it gets used in protest. Now, going through the thing, it was a fascinating exhibit. It really, really was. But the problem was there was one little section of this exhibit that kind of set me the wrong way. What happened was I noticed that there is a picture of Pramila Jayapal dressed as Captain America, next to a drag queen in America flag regalia. Now, I actually don't care about the drag queen. I really don't care that much about it. People can wear whatever they want. You know, I really don't have an issue with that. That really doesn't bother me so much. I know other people are going to get worked up about it, but Pramila Jayapal, who seems to be as anti-American as possible, is wearing this thing. So when I went back, it was gone. And I was kind of surprised that it was missing. And so I asked Leonard Garfield about this when we did our tour. Give a listen.
3: And this particular artist did a project called America's Superhero Project. One of the people that this artist selected was Aleska Manila, a social worker and activist and a drag queen. So there you are, another way of using the flag imagery. And this artist, whose name is Nate Galdi, did a whole series of these. And I think that is Yeah, that's in our collection too.
4: So this one, actually, if we could pause here for a second. There was a question because the last time I was here, there was another picture and it was Pramila Jayapal.
3: Yes.
4: And in the Captain America
3: outfit.
4: And there were some people who noticed that.
3: And I noticed that.
4: Yes.
3: And I thought, wait a second, that person's running for office and we cannot do that. We cannot have a picture of somebody as a superhero who's running for office, whoever they are, even if they are the person who's currently occupying the position. So we did remove that because that was an inappropriate selection of an artifact. But, you know, in the future, we'll have that image in the collection.
1: Now, hang on a second here. So it was removed from the collection because the person's running for office, but it's going to go back in? Now, freedom of speech means freedom of speech. And I know a lot of us are in favor of an amendment banning flag burning. But if we're really in favor of the first of freedom of speech, that can be a form of expression. I hate it. I don't like it. I don't think we should be doing it. I think we probably should have factored that in the first place. But I guess Pramila Jayapal, who hates America, is Captain America. But my problem is that being part of the exhibit kind of starts compromising the exhibit. There are so many great things in this exhibit. We got to see flags that were recovered from the Oso mudslides. We got to see how the flag was used after 9/11. We got to see how the flag was used throughout American history. There's a whole section on Betsy Ross. A whole section on Betsy Ross. You know, her descendants became embroiderers and made the flags. It made the flags. There's a whole section on that. That's really, really great. But when you have something like that, it starts making you question the rest of the exhibit. Now, this is right next to something else in the museum. Here's what we saw next.
3: This might be the ones that I know some people felt uncomfortable about this, so this may be the area where people are feeling uncomfortable. But again, even in some of the most, you know, provocative and controversial and difficult moments of protest, the flag imagery has been used, and sometimes in a way that's hypercritical. Here you see the flag demonstrate upside down. And it says Love and Rage BLM. So that's a strong political message right there. And likewise, I think that's probably, is that person there?
4: That looks like it's from the autonomous zone.
3: Yeah, I think those both are, maybe.
4: Yeah.
3: Yeah. So that's...
4: So I think the issue with this particular part,
3: yeah.
4: And like I said, you know, it spans all the things, but this one, which triggered some people, and I looked at this one, also had a bit of an issue with it, is that it kind of whitewashes what happened inside the autonomous zone, because you had six people who were shot, you had two people who were killed, all of them were young black men, and... It's displaying it as if it was like a proud protest, and I wouldn't really call it that.
3: I think that's a fair observation, Ari. I really do. I think there's not a lot of historical context around this, and that's probably what's missing. As a history museum, should we be providing context to explain and provide a fuller picture of what it's representing?
4: You know, I'll say this.
3: I'll actually say this
4: in defense of the museum, okay?
3: Is
4: that I look at everything else in this room, and there is context. You know, for example, we're talking about the boys in the boat, and you see that there's German on that flag over there. You know, it's right there. It has the German language on, so you know where it came from.
3: Right.
4: And I think it kind of feels like this doesn't have the same context that so many other parts of this exhibit do.
3: That's a good point. We should correct that.
4: So I look forward to them correcting it because I actually think it brings down the integrity of the rest of the exhibit. I think the rest of the exhibit has a lot of great stuff in it. A lot of great stuff in it. For example, the section they did with gold stars. This was wonderful.
1: Love how excited you are about everything here.
3: A lot of what's here I don't know that well because there's so much here.
1: Yeah.
3: But people have come up to me and told me how meaningful this was. This is the honor wall. So these are gold stars for people to recognize people whose family members have made the sacrifice in service to our nation. And it's interesting to me how many people, you know, sometimes we think of, you know, provincially we think of Seattle proper. Of course, your listenership, I'm assuming it's regional, it's all over the state and maybe beyond. We are a military center, and we have some of the largest military bases in the United States. And we are a point of troops leaving from here and coming back from here. And of course, that's been our history since at least the late 19th century. And when you ask people to remember and reflect on the people in their own immediate family who've given their lives in service or who are service members, I'm always inspired by how many people that is. So we are a Gold Star Museum, which means that every military service member, active or retired, gets free admission to Mohai during the period of the summer, which includes right now.
4: That's beautiful.
3: So we want to have people come up.
1: So like I said, there were great, great parts of this exhibit. There's great parts of the museum. Just when we were starting out at the exhibit, I'm going to go back in time a little bit. This was the opening of it.
3: So we looked through our collection and we discovered that we have a pretty significant collection of American flags, and they're from, actually, I have to show you this because it's not in the exhibit, but we have the very first American flag ever made in Seattle.
4: Is that the one downstairs, the big one?
3: No, now that's from, that's part of this concept as well. That's from the USS Washington, World War II, and Washington school kids, this is a sign of the times, contributed to the construction of the vessel, of the battleship. And in thanks for that, the Navy gave this amazing flag. It's the largest, physically the largest flag in our collection. So it's from the World War II era, and it's associated with USS Washington. So that's a pretty powerful story. Because, of course, we were a naval center, we still are, but we were especially during World War I and World War II, and we were also a big shipbuilding center.
4: So let's talk about that for a second, because I don't think most people know that.
3: Yeah.
4: When I mentioned to my father-in-law, who's fourth generation Seattle or something like that, that you guys were moving into this museum because I've been a fan for a long time, he's like, you mean where the submarine pens used to be?
3: Bingo.
4: And they used to have submarines coming
3: and
4: going from
3: docked here, out right? here in front. Mm-hmm. Naval Reserve Armory, built in the middle of World War II. It was a WPA project, actually. Remember our famous Senator Warren Magnuson?
4: Before my time.
3: You didn't know him, but you remember him.
4: Yeah.
3: Of course, he was a great senator. They called him the Senator from Boeing. He brought a lot of money into Washington State. But in his very first year, he was a U.S. representative. He wasn't in the Senate at that point. And his first project for the home folks was to build a Navy Reserve armory here in Seattle. World War II was on the horizon. This was in the late 30s, but we hadn't entered the war. So this building opened right sort of in the nick of time, if you will, and then for generations trained naval reservists, Marines, and many, many people in Seattle, including people who still visit us, remember training on that beautiful wooden floor that we have.
1: So I got to say, I thought the exhibit was interesting. I really, really did. I thought it was educational. Were there some things I disagreed with? Yeah. I don't want to just give you a 9-minute segment on my show when I did 2 hours with them in the museum. That wouldn't be fair. So what I'm actually going to do is I'm going to put the entire interview up at KVI.com this week as soon as Zach's back in town. We're going to put the whole thing up on KVI.com. And you know what I think is best? Go to the museum and see it for yourselves. Go to the museum and check out the exhibit, and I want to hear what you have to say. Because me personally, I like when you can have these conversations. When they were tearing down statues all across the U.S., I said, if you don't like the statue, put it in a museum. Let's have a conversation about whether it should be there or not. I don't want you to have the missing context of the entire exhibit. So we're going to put the entire interview online so you can watch the entire exhibit, because I think there's a lot of great in the exhibit. I really do. And I also think there's 2 or 3 things I got really mad about because they were missing some context. But I don't want that to detract from overall, I thought the exhibit was pretty good. Overall, I thought the museum was pretty good. And actually, the person who put this exhibit together, I kind of wonder what their motivation was for keeping some of that information out. I don't blame the museum for this. Maybe not for looking at it as closely as they could have for this. But those items there, the museum admitted to me, shouldn't have been there. We're missing context, and they wanted to redo them. And, you know, it takes a lot to say, you know what, we put all this time and effort into this, and along comes Ari Hoffman, has an issue with this thing, and he says we should correct it, and you know what, he's right, we actually should. How many of us don't like being corrected and never actually would? I was very appreciative for Leonard Garfield for not giving me his time just once, but twice, and the second time, even longer than the first time, to go down there and check things out. But they also say, we are willing to fix what's wrong. We are willing to change things that are wrong, because everybody makes mistakes. So I think the best thing you should do, go down to the Museum of History and Industry. Check out the exhibit for yourself. And then you call into the show and let me know what you think. You can check out their website, mohai.org, M-O-H-A-I.org. You can check it out there. Get all the details on the exhibit. It's there. You can see it for yourself. But you should also go see it in person. And then we can have a discussion about it, because that's what freedom of speech is all about. Our flag represents those values of freedom of speech, and the reason a lot of us get really worked up about it is because we treat it like a sacred symbol. And so I think this is a discussion worth having. If you've been to the museum and you've seen the exhibit, give us a call, 206-421-5757. That's 206-421-5757. I want to know what you thought of the exhibit, especially the freedom documents also, which were incredible. You're listening to
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1: 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And as fun as it was to be in Texas, I'm glad to be back here in studio. Nothing like it. Just a couple of program notes before anything else. Number one, if you missed any part of the show, the Ari Hoffman Show Reloaded is coming up from 6 to 7 p.m. That's brought to you by our friends over at Wade's Eastside Guns and Bellevue Indoor Range, Puget Sound's premier destination for everything firearms. 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That's right. The fair is going on now. 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That's KVI.com. Also, I think Kevin and I are going to be out at the fair on Friday. I think this week we'll have a full schedule for you likely tomorrow. And there's a possibility it might be out there the following Friday as well. But we have to work all that out tomorrow. We'll give you the details when we have them. All right. Let's see about some good news that's going on around here. This one here. From Como News, when Mary Singer walks up to Puget Sound, she sees something many of us don't. She sees a great place for a swim. The Vashon Island native grew up swimming in pools, but several years ago in the heart of winter, she decided to try open water. She says, I got in, and the waves and the wind and the cold, and immediately loved it. Okay, that's not for me. I like a warm body of water to go swimming in. That's what I like. I don't like to go in the cold. No polar bear plunge for me. Not my jam.
15: We used to have a GM here who would swim across Lake Washington all the time.
1: Yeah, I tried part of that one time, and I'm like, I am not as young as I used to be.
15: Yeah. I don't like that stuff.
1: Well, also, you got to have a boat with you, because otherwise boats aren't looking for you when they're flying across there. Very dangerous to do it by yourself, by the way.
15: I bet, yeah.
1: Super dangerous. Anyway, she describes the sights, the smells, and being fully immersed in nature. The cold itself, really, you get out, you have a big smile on your face. There's a release of dopamine, that kind of thing. Okay, lady. I mean, it's amazing that you swam this thing, but it's not my jam. Open water became her exercise, her community, a place to push herself. She says, really great for my own enjoyment and a challenge to myself that I want to do more and more difficult things. I don't compete with other people. I just want to do more and more difficult things for myself. In 21, I did the Around Coronado swim. And then 22, I did a Vermont swim in a lake, which is a little bit longer. So now she's taking it on herself to go around Vashon Island, the whole thing. She kept finding swims that were longer and harder, but found the biggest challenge just steps from her home. She decided to swim all the way around Vashon Island, something no one has done before.
15: We should tell her to wave at the KVI the tower out there while she swims by.
1: If she does that, she might lose her stroke, and then all of a sudden she's got bigger problems than that just for waving at KVI. The Northwest Open Water Swimming Association documented the feat. There were two boats holding a crew made up of observers, making sure she followed the rules. Rules? What are the rules? That's the island. Go around the island and you're done.
15: Well, I mean, I guess if it's an association, there must be some sort of competition involved. And, when you start doing that sort of stuff,
1: you can't stop on the beach. You got to do it consistently.
15: Probably.
1: Something like that. After months of training, Singer entered the water at 4 a.m. on an August morning. For it would be a 32-mile swim. She paused to tread water, waiting for a ferry to go by. She took advantage of a current that helped propel her forward and battled a change in tide that dragged her back. Supporters gathered on the beach to cheer her on. She said it was really cool. It gave me a burst of energy to see folks lining the beaches. A grueling 15 hours and 28 seconds later, she was done. That's really incredible. She actually went around that whole thing.
15: No, thank you.
1: No, not for me. I mean, even kayaking around Mercer Island ain't for me. So going all the way around Vashon Island just by swimming. She said it's really incredible. More people should try it. I mean, it's really, really invigorating. She swims without a wetsuit. Without a wetsuit in that cold? Not my jam, but good on you for doing that, lady. She says if you want to give open water swimming a try, there's no gear to help buffer the cold. You'll find a community of other swimmers ready to help. That's really nice advice. That's going to do it for us today, my friends. But fear not, we'll be back tomorrow with more insane stories, more exciting guests, and, of course, more giveaways. Reloaded is up next. 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

0: time with Ari is almost over. But don't worry, we'll give you one more hour. 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
9: The Kennedy Performing Arts Center in Washington is being ordered to give at least 30 days notice before any further major renovations or demolition. This after President Trump threatened the National Center could be torn down if his name's not allowed to be displayed on it. On Air Force One Wednesday, the president was pictured looking at a placard that appeared to include the words Kennedy Center demolished. The White House has withdrawn its nomination for former Oklahoma State Trooper Lance Schroyer to be the next director of ICE. Schroyer had been picked by Homeland Security Secretary Mark Wayne Mullen and was among a handful of other nomination withdrawals listed on the White House website Thursday. His nomination appears to have stalled in the Senate. Federal authorities are now investigating that news helicopter crash in Los Angeles that killed three people. NBC's Steve Patterson reports the crash of KNBC's News Chopper 4 killed reporter Eliana Moreno and pilot George Marcino, as well as a person on the ground, 29-year-old Eddie Gutierrez Mejia.
10: Eliana Moreno, described as a hard-working bilingual reporter from Orange County with an infectious passion for her work, who is engaged to be married. Her brother, writing overnight, quote, "I will love you to the end of time. My family and I just went through the worst day of our lives."
9: NTSB investigator Fabian Salazar says the investigation continues.
11: We are combing the wreckage to the best of our ability to gather as much factual data as we can.
9: The agency says video from the cockpit of the chopper is likely to be the most important piece of evidence. This evening, President Trump is celebrating America's hunters, fishermen, and outdoorsmen, hosting outdoor industry leaders for a Rose Garden dinner.
12: This builds on our actions in August that opened up another 92 million acres of federal land across 32 states.
9: He went on to tout an order protecting the use of lead ammunition by hunters. I'm Scott Carr.
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15: 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Macklemore was canceled from Ed Sheeran's tour, but it's not Ed Sheeran who actually did it. We'll give you all the details. But before we get to any of that, time for your daily dose of adrenaline.
16: You want me to stick this?
15: Seattle Times is run by morons. They disprove their own points in their own headlines. Let me give you these two headlines back to back. Crime in downtown Seattle has plummeted. That's number one. Here's the other one. Even Nordstrom's now says it has trouble getting Seattle cops to show up. What are we talking about here? What are we talking? A little consistency here, guys. Yeah, crime has gone down so bad that even Nordstrom's has trouble getting police on. Wait, that makes no sense whatsoever. Now, if you actually read these stupid articles, when they talk about crime plummeting, I don't know what they're trying to accomplish here. They're saying they did an analysis of the data. What data are you looking at that you think crime is going down? So, in a week where you had three fatal shootings followed by some homeless-on-homeless violence where one killed another one, this, in the aftermath of the Bite of Seattle shooting and multiple other shootings, crime's gone down, everybody. It's a lot better. Way down. Way, way, way down. Don't believe what Ari Hoffman and others are saying. Crime is going down. You can trust us. We're the Seattle Times. Because we have this article right here talking about how Nordstrom's in downtown Seattle is apparently calling 911 so frequently because they have so many shoplifters and so many other problems. But crime's down. right? Crime's down. I'm shocked Nordstrom even bothers calling anybody anymore. Nordstrom's has their own people who are their own security team who stop shoplifters, who detain shoplifters. They have their own security team for this. This is what they do. I guess at some point you got to call the police to have somebody actually arrested. But given the fact that nobody's going to be prosecuted, I'm actually shocked that Nordstrom's is still dialing 911. They might be the only ones left in Seattle, which is why you can claim crime is down. I'm sure many of you listening to the show are going, this is why I don't go to Seattle. But those of you who do live in Seattle are probably thinking to yourself, yeah, the last time I saw something or had something happen, I didn't bother calling 911 because what's the point? Nobody's going to show up anyway. And that is exactly why last week you had this letter that we talked about on the show, which came out from multiple large corporations, including Nordstrom's, by the way, like Microsoft and T-Mobile and the stadiums and others, saying, hey, you know, it'd be really nice to have seven minute 911 response times, right? Wouldn't that be nice?
16: Yeah, I got to step in here. It's Nordstrom, by the way.
15: What am I saying? Nordstrom's.
16: Nordstrom's. You're like my friends at school when I was a kid. My dad works for Boings.
15: Boings?
16: Be like,
15: I never got that one wrong. Like, Nordstrom.
16: Your dad works for Boeing.
15: I call it Nordstrom. It's Nordstrom's store. That's what
16: now you're fine.
15: Okay, yeah. I get what you're saying.
16: You're like, I'm going to Safeways.
15: A Safeways? Yeah. No, I call it Unsafeway. That's all. That's done intentionally.
16: That's a better one.
15: That's where I'm going.
16: I'm nitpicking, but just, you know.
15: It's okay.
16: I'm helping you out to sound like
15: it's
16: a
15: good
16: Seattle.
15: To have you back, buddy. It's fine. I like being called out on this stuff.
16: You've lived here how long?
15: Dude, it's a national company. Nordstrom is also on the East Coast.
16: I know, I think it's a local company though, right?
15: Yeah, they're founded locally. Eric Nordstrom. Nordstrom's. Eric Nordstrom is one of the people who signed this thing. And while it's great that he signed this letter and Brad Smith signed this letter and the people from T-Mobile signed this letter and the Seattle Mariners and everybody else signed this letter, here's the thing, guys. How many of them have been supporting Democrats all these years? Brad Smith is still donating to Democrats. So, nice that you all finally signed this letter, but you've literally been funding the people who put in place these stupid policies. So it's hard for me to feel bad for you. Do I want to cheer and say, isn't it nice? They sent in this letter and are saying, hey, we want 7 minute 911 response times. Okay, 7 minutes is still too high. 7 minutes for priority one 911 call? That means somebody's actively being murdered. And you want it to take 7 minutes for somebody to show up. You want the CCTV cameras turned back on. Okay. You want to have more police. You want to have foot patrols. Okay. That's the bare minimum. So basically what you're saying is you want Seattle to actually enforce the law?

0: I mean, look, Amazon tried everything it could to try and make sure it was a more normal city council. But it backfired horribly because the left painted it as, oh, they're trying to buy an election. So you have this issue where you have prolific offenders being released. You have police being defunded. Yes, they're still being defunded. When you get rid of hiring incentives, that's a form of defunding. So it's nice that this letter came out, but the letter is so, it's so Seattle nice. We're ready to partner with you, Mayor Wilson. Ready to partner with you. No! You say, we will not support you. We will not be paying property taxes. We will not be paying sales taxes. We will not be paying any of this until we get the most basic government services. This weekend, Seattle Times says crime is going down. And they found a guy stabbed on the light rail. But crime is going down. So after you have multiple shootings, after you have the Bite of Seattle shooting, by the way, none of these shootings is anybody in custody for. After you have the homeless on homeless violence, and now a stabbing on the light rail, crime's going down. According to the King County Sheriff's Office, Sound Transit deputies initially responded to reports of a man bleeding from his torso at the Symphony Station at 3rd Avenue around 4:30 p.m. Symphony Station. You mean Benaroya Hall? Isn't that where the high-class muckety-mucks hang out for the symphony? Oh, they don't take the light rail. They're not taking no. They're not. No. They're not going down there. Firefighters arrived, treated an approximately 30-year-old man before paramedics transported him to Harborview Medical Center, where he remains in critical condition as of Sunday night. Seattle police stated that the victim was reportedly stabbed in Occidental Square within the Pioneer Square neighborhood before walking onto the light rail stop and waiting for a train. Okay, I have questions here. Do you not have a cell phone with which you can call 911 and say, I've been, oh, are we going to find out this is another one of our unsheltered neighbors? And this is more unsheltered neighbor violence? Is that what we're going to find out? At the Symphony Station, the 1 and 2 line service was stopped for about 20 minutes while the victim was treated and transported. As of SPD's last update, the suspect remains at large with no description given. Police also did not say there was a threat to the public. You have a dude out there who's stabbing people, but there's no threat to the public? You have mass shooters on the loose from Bite of Seattle still. No threat to the public. Oh, wait, Kevin, I have to adjust my verbiage. You missed this while you were gone. Kevin's been out of country for about 2 weeks. He missed this. I can't call them shooters anymore. We have to call them trigger pullers. Have you? Look at this. Kevin's jaw just dropped. His jaw just dropped. He's been out of country. He missed this whole thing. Trigger pullers. Yeah, okay. That's a real thing. That's what
1: okay, who started
0: them.
1: This one?
0: Seattle Police Chief. The new interim police chief. So this past Sunday, the Sunday before, he gave a press conference with an update because you missed a lot. We're going to catch you up. And if you've missed the Ari Hoffman Show, this is a perfect interlude. What happens? Labor Day Friday, a text dump comes out. And it's all Katie Wilson's texts from Bite of Seattle. And she releases them on Labor Day Friday. Why, Kevin?
1: You know, because that's when people will see it and read it the most, right? Going into a holiday weekend on a Friday, that's why they do that.
0: Exactly. So she didn't count on me working and Jeremy Harris working and Chris Daniels working and everybody else still at their desks at 4 p.m. No, it's right before the show. At 3 p.m. on a Friday. So what's happening? I'm looking at these texts and Zach's in there. And I go, dude, you got to read this while I read this. So we got to figure it out. So 3 o'clock, it was like the overhead view. But by 5 o'clock, it was the crazy view of how bad this was. Meanwhile, Como's got every news outlet in town is starting to release these things. And it's fun. Okay. So what happens? Seattle Police Chief does a press conference in response to three fatal shootings in 36 hours. Over that weekend. So these texts come out, then you have back-to-back-to-back shooting, and a picture from one of the shootings goes viral. What's the picture of? It's the overhead walkway. It's the overhighway walkway on near the ferry terminal, where you walk down to the ferry terminal.
1: Yep.
0: You know what I'm talking about. Right. City crews are cleaning blood off them as the ferry passengers show up to bring their bags, and the Queen Elizabeth is right there in the background. Our friend Andrea Suarez got the video and got the pictures.

0: and the cruise terminal has bullet holes through it from the shooting. That's the third one, by the way. So you cannot beat that image. That is just something you can't. So what happens? Police chief comes out with a shooting, and the questions are basically, do you have any suspects in custody? No. Do you have any leads? Maybe. But he called them trigger pullers during the press conference. So now everybody went, and yours truly, who was one of the only three people watching this press conference, grabbed that clip, put it online, and the next thing you know, viral everywhere, so much so that on Newsmax, they had me on at the RNC from the floor to talk about the trigger pullers. So much so that today when I was on Newsmax, they actually corrected me and said, Ari, you can't call them shooters. They're trigger pullers.
1: Okay. I know. I don't even know where to begin on this. So is this a thing that's happening across this country where certain leanings of political leanings that are running police departments, are they going with this terminology now? Well, is this a thing that they're inventing?
0: What is this? To be fair, I did get a call from our police chief while I was at the RNC. He called me. He wants to talk. He wants to have a meeting. He wants to do an interview. Somebody gave him my number. Fine. No problem. The way he explained it to me, which I have to ask him more questions in person when we set that up. He said, well, in the Midwest, when they are specifying who's involved in a shooting, so for example, let's say there's three people involved in the shooting. You have the wheel man for the getaway car, and you have the trigger puller of the one who actually pulled said trigger. But given everything else and the fact that nobody's ever heard this word before, you know what normally happens on social media in my comments? In my comments, what will normally happen is somebody from the Midwest will go, you know, Ari, I was a cop for 25 years, and the trigger puller refers to, there was none of that. So maybe this is a Blue City Midwest thing terminology. I have to ask you more about it when we actually have that interview.
1: You know,
0: it's a weird thing to say.
1: When you say shooter?
0: Yeah.
1: I also assume that that's the person that pulled the trigger.
0: Yes. Which is why I'm not really buying that explanation, but benefit of the doubt, when I have said meeting with said police chief, assuming he still wants to talk to me after this clip went mega viral, and even the Babylon Bee and Not the Bee are making fun of it, and every news station in the world is making fun of it, maybe he'll still want to talk to me. It's not my fault he said this and it went viral. I just happened to get the clip. He was doing a press conference, not like it was a private conversation, which I then put all over the place. He said it. So, anywho,
1: I'm going back on vacation. Enough.
0: Now that I've caught you up, Kevin's like, you know, it wasn't like this where I was. It was kind of calm. It was peaceful. Spent some time with my family. Got some good grub. And I didn't have to deal with Ari Hoffman for two whole weeks. And it was glorious. It was glorious. That's what's Kevin thinking right now, right?
1: Less about you, more about all these stories
0: all
1: that we have to go through.
0: Yeah. Yeah, oh, all this stuff. Because, yeah, you missed some doozies while you were going. You know what we're going to do for the rest of today's episode? Whenever something comes up that Kevin may have missed, we'll recap it accordingly. Because some of you may have missed it as well.
1: Yeah, I mean, you'll be able to see my reactions in here. Like, it'll be what moments when you see me go, what? Then it's like, okay, here, let's talk about this.
0: Yes, this is what actually happened. So, you guys want to fix the city, fine. But you have a problem. You're fighting an uphill battle. Your uphill battle is the fact that you have the LEAD program, the Law Enforcement Assisted Diversion Program. What is the deal with this thing? What's going on here, and we know this all too well, and we discussed this several weeks ago. The Washington Policy Center, Eric Zimmerman, did a whole analysis of how their data is completely flawed. It makes things worse, and yet they've been pushing this program out across the country. Well, they came out with a sequel, I'm going to call it, another write-up about the LEAD program. And actually, it's so bad that the Wall Street Journal picked up how bad this actually is. So, Congress has been funding this thing now nationally. National funding of the Law Enforcement Assisted Diversion Program, which basically is a revolving door justice system for criminals, so nobody is ever held accountable. So, Washington Policy Center Director of Public Safety Solutions, Eric Zimmerman, alleges LEAD advocates spent more than a decade overstating the results of the program's initial evaluation, helping persuade lawmakers to change policy and direct millions of dollars toward the model, which was a failure. Since 2015, lead supporters have frequently claimed the program reduced recidivism or arrest by 58% because they stopped arresting people and just kept letting people go. Zerman said the initial lead study exaggerates its benefits and reveals that non-warrant arrests and total charges show no statistically significant differences for the lead and the non-lead groups. But what's worse is they rolled this thing out across the country, led by Washington Democratic Representative Susan DelBene, who advocated for the model during consideration of the Comprehensive Addiction Recovery Act, CARA, in 2016, telling lawmakers that LEAD successfully reduces recidivism by as much as 60%. Not true. Not true at all. But because of Susan DelBene, we're now funding this failing program that is making things infinitely worse. Now, what's fascinating to me is Lisa Dugard, who runs this program, knew she was screwed. And she knew the data backs up the fact that this thing is a colossal failure. So, what does she say? Yeah, it's not a 58% reduction, the absolute number of arrests for the LEAD program. Wait, what? you're agreeing with it now? Just making sure I got that quote. It should not be sort of flattened or further simplified as a 58% reduction in the number of arrests. That is the best. So you're admitting that your numbers were BS this entire time because you finally got called on it. You were promoting these numbers for years. You were getting congressional funding. You were getting awards knowing this thing did not work. Knowing it didn't work. And yet you were content to lie to everybody for the last 8 years until you got called out on it. Insane. Absolutely insane. So the question is, are we now going to pull the funding for it? We go to the KVI studio line, take a call from Todd in Issaquah. Todd, what's going on, man?
2: Hey, Ari. How you doing, dude? Love the show. But hey, I have a question for you here. Hang on a sec. Does this mean...
0: Todd, you got to turn me off there. You got me on the radio. You got to not be listening to me. You got to listen to me through the phone there.
2: No, I got it shut off. Okay. I got it shut off. So here's the question for you regarding this trigger puller thing. Does this now mean the left and the legacy media and all that, they're going to be now calling this a mass trigger shooting or pull, excuse me, a mass trigger pulling event instead of mass shooting anymore? What's the deal with that?
0: No. You still have to call it a mass shooting, right? Because you got to say guns are bad. So you still have to say it's gun violence, right? Because guns are bad. But, you know, that person who was a trigger puller, he just didn't get hugged enough as a child, don't you know? So we made him pull that trigger. He didn't want to actually do it. Society was so racist towards him. That's why he's a trigger puller, right? Does that make more sense?
2: It totally does, but you know, I need to catch up on all my woke speech bullcrap. Pardon my French.
0: I laugh to keep from crying, Todd. I really, really do, because it's that insane. It really is. Appreciate the call. Appreciate you being part of the show. You want to be part of the show, you give us a call or a text at 206-421-5757. That's 206-421-5757. We go back to the KVI studio line. Take a call from Leonard in Shoreline. Leonard, what's going on?
3: Oh, nothing much. You wanted to ask a question about that person out there in Pioneer Square who had to walk all the way to Symphony Station. I mean, if he had a cell phone to call the police with, yeah. He possibly had one. The one that says 911 only.
0: What's your point, Leonard? Do you mean like those burner phones that you can just, even without a plan, you can call 911 from a cell phone? Those?
3: Yes.
0: I see. My question is, the dude was stabbed and he walked all the way from Pioneer Square to the Symphony Station. That's a little bit of a walk. I'm not going to say it's a big walk, but that's a little bit of a walk. I'm kind of wondering if he's leaving a trail of blood behind it. He didn't say to anybody on the street, hey, can I have a cell phone to borrow? Appreciate the call. Appreciate you being part of the show. You want to be part of the show, you give us a call or text at 206-421-5757. That's 206-421-5757. Bruce says over on the text line, Ari, the Seattle Times Times has made themselves irrelevant, I can imagine. More ridiculous headlines from that paper. Protest at Gadolt University muted. School administrators turn a deaf ear to murmurs of student discontent. Very good. SPD interim chief claims misguided youth engaged in frequent episodes of primer detonating. Numerous projectiles have been set free in the process, and perhaps the worst, Seattle elects 40-something civic activist with no appreciable experience in government as mayor. Mayor-elect's parents still support her, her child, and deadbeat husband. High expectations of a turnaround in the fortunes of the city of Seattle. Bruce, you should write for the Babylon Bee. Or maybe not the Bee, because these things are so true. Let's just use the new vocabulary to do it. Appreciate the text. You want to text the show, 206-421-5757. That's 206-421-5757. Up next, the fun isn't over in Seattle. My friends, Labor and Industries is now investigating the Seattle Library. We'll tell you why it's so dangerous when we come back. 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
12: I do love all the texts we're getting here about the trigger pullers. See, this is the problem when I'm on the road and I couldn't see all the texts all the time as well as I can here. Okay, when I'm on the road, guys, I got one little tablet I'm working off of. Here, I got my multiple screens. I got my phone. It's nice and luxurious in the studio. It's like the bridge of the Enterprise in here. On the road, it's a little bit harder. I do pull up the text when I can. This one here. Ari, why is nobody talking about that awesome speech RFK made at the convention, or did I just miss it? Well, you missed it here, because we did talk about it while we were at the convention. But we're actually probably going to be talking about it in the 5 o'clock hour today. I might bring that one up. I got some other stories ahead of it. But yeah, it was a great speech. This one here from Larry and Magnolia. Ari, we baby boomers know that Roy Rogers was the first trigger puller. Very good. Very good. Does John Wayne beat Roy Rogers before him? I have to go back and review history. For me, the original trigger puller, always be Dirty Harry.
13: Did he fire six shots or only five?
12: You guys remember a couple weeks ago, somebody filed a complaint against our friend Andrea Suarez in We Heart Seattle for cleaning up homeless encampments? They said she wasn't doing it safely, and we shredded Labor and Industries at the time. So how exactly is it safe that King County Health is giving people stuff to do drugs with? Why is that considered safe? Andrea's coming along and cleaning up the mess, and she's doing a better job of it than Seattle is, and she actually follows procedure and protocol for making sure nobody gets stuck with these needles. I don't see the city doing that. I don't see a lot of these other city agencies doing that. I don't see anybody at Homeless Inc. doing that. So it was ridiculous from the get-go. Right around that time, our friend Savannah Hernandez from Turning Point USA came to Seattle, and she did a little video of what's going on in the Seattle Public Libraries. Here it is if you missed it.
14: Let's go check out the state-of-the-art computer bays on the fifth floor. Now, again, to highlight my point about how unfamily-friendly this public library is, when I first got off the elevator, this homeless dude started staring at me and making sexual gestures. I immediately made it clear that I was disgusted and started recording him in hopes that it would deter him. But nope, he kept going. Anyway, I went back to tour the computer bays after he left, and it was way dirtier than I was expecting it to be. Now, the majority of people sitting here are homeless, and not only are they bringing in all of their belongings, but also they often leave a huge mess on the floor, and as you can see, there are crumbs everywhere, large black stains. That's one thing that did jump out to me about this library. A large majority of the fabric chairs are straight up stained in black, and they're just a lot dirtier than you would expect the furniture in a $125 million library to be.
15: This library that the homeless are destroying is actually even more expensive than $150 million. It was $165.9 million. The vast majority of it was taxpayer funded, and Bill Gates put in $20 million for the library. And are homeless actually allowed in the library? Official policy says yes. Homeless people are allowed in the Seattle Public Library locations, all of them, including this location. They are welcome to hang out, they can read, and they can use the computers.
12: Now, something interesting about what they're using the computers for, porn. They're not using them to find jobs, they're using them for porn. Our friend Andrea Suarez took Savannah Hernandez around outside the building and they saw worse things.
16: Can you tell us what you're seeing?
17: Yeah, watch out. There's human waste here. This is urine. It's a biohazard cesspool here. There's human waste, feces, alcohol pads with blood on it, used drug baggies, fentanyl foil. Little kids will pick this up. I know when I was a little kid, I used to pick up gum and chew it. Kind of disgusting, but
16: yeah.
17: Got rat, rodent issues here as well. This is a toilet. This smells like a urinal. It looks like a urinal. It's a hazardous waste site. It's a disappointment considering how much we spend on these beautiful libraries.
12: So, what Savannah covered barely scratched the surface of how bad things are at the library. In fact, there have been multiple reports of librarians having issues, custodians having issues, people getting assaulted in the library, getting stuck with needles. I actually saw a special not too long ago about needles in about libraries in blue states where they're having issues where the librarians have to dust the books a certain way because the needles might be in them. You might find blood on the pages because the drug addicts are cleaning their needles on the pages. So I thought, well, if somebody's going to file a Labor and Industries complaint against Andrea Suarez for cleaning this stuff up, maybe somebody should file one for the unsafe work environment over at Seattle Public Libraries. So I had a little bit of extra time on my hands, and I took Savannah Hernandez's report and everything Andrea Suarez said and all the news reports, and I sent it on over to Labor and Industries. And wouldn't you know, I found out this week that, quote, in the matter of employee exposure to hazards at the Seattle Public Library, we have opened an inspection. These inspections can take up to 6 months to complete. So you're investigating Seattle Public Libraries. So one of two things is going to happen. Actually, three things. One, they're going to show up. And it's going to be completely spotless because now that they know they're under investigation, they're going to clean the whole thing up. Option two, they're going to show up. It's going to be a train wreck disaster and they call them up for it. Option three, they show up. It's a train wreck disaster and they lie about it. What do you think is the most likely outcome? One, two, or three? Give us a call or a text at 206-421-5757. That's 206-421-5757. Up next, my friends, the amazing rescue story of those two pilots that got shot down a couple months ago in Iran is now public. And it's like primed for a Hollywood movie. If this is 60 minutes, I can't wait for the Hollywood movie. Tell you all about it when we come back. 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
12: Unpopular opinion, I did not like the movie Behind Enemy Lines with Owen Wilson and Gene Hackman. It just wasn't my favorite. I understand why people like it. I got to tell you, the real life version of what happened in Iran, infinitely better. CBS put out this 30-minute special last night about what happened to these two pilots who were shot down a couple months back at the beginning of all this. So they're interviewing the two guys. One's named Alpha and one's named Bravo. Now, that's not actually their names. That's just what they're calling them. If they're showing their faces, I don't know why they're not using their names, but whatever. Alpha is the pilot. Bravo is the weapons systems officer. So to give you a comparison, if you saw Top Gun Maverick, you know that some of the planes have one guy who's flying them, and some of the planes have two guys, and the guy in the back is using the electric eye. That's the other guy. So the guy who was missing for the longer amount of time is Bravo, the weapons systems officer.
1: You sure you're not talking about the Empire Strikes Back?
12: You mean Dak, who's in the back, who's trying to shoot? Well, Dak didn't do much. Dak just goes there and gets shot.
1: Yeah.
12: Wedge has his dude behind him, and that's the guy who actually takes down the snow walker.
1: Who's the one that gets squashed back there? Couldn't get him out in
12: Dak.
1: Time?
12: That Dak. Was Dak. Dak's super dead. Yeah. Dak is squashed, and he's pancaked under that sucker. Yes.
1: Anyway,
12: so there you go. For those of you who may not have seen Top Gun Maverick, but saw The Empire Strikes Back, that's fine. Anywho, so this F-15E Strike Eagle goes down over Iran. And here's Bravo talking about it.
2: That day was just another day in the war for us until the moment where we got hit by an Iranian weapon.
3: This is Bravo, one of the two officers shot down over Iran.
23: With a crewmate.
3: Neither has spoken publicly
23: to each other
3: until now.
2: I think the best way I've been able to describe that moment was getting hit by a freight train.
3: We've agreed to call the weapons systems officer by his mission call sign, Bravo, due to security threats from Iran.
2: We do all we can to try to save the aircraft. It was evident that that wasn't possible, and soon thereafter, we ejected and found ourselves floating over the heart of Iran.
23: So within seconds, you're ejecting. That's how quick the decision is.
2: It is. I will be thankful to my dying day for my pilot and crewmate Alpha for saving our lives and ejecting us.
3: After they ejected, Alpha and Bravo found themselves 5 miles apart, separated and alone on the ground in the rugged Iranian desert. Alpha landed safely. Bravo was lucky to be alive.
12: Oh, that's an understatement. The dude's parachute barely opened, and he hit the ground at an insane speed, so he was pretty badly injured. Give a listen.
2: My parachute was damaged in the initial attack. At one point, when I looked up and saw no parachute, that was the most terrifying thing I've ever seen. So I paused right then, and I prayed, Lord, your will be done. But if I'm getting through this, I need help.
23: While you're in the air.
2: Yeah.
23: Is that like almost like free falling, or how would you describe that?
2: Free falling is a good way to put it. I wasn't focused on the speed at which I was falling. I was instead focused on trying to correct the problems that were in front of me and doing anything I could to unfurl or pull pieces of the parachute loose.
12: Now, he got some of it open, but as he's falling through, can you imagine that? You're falling out of the sky after being shot down, and you pause for a minute to just, oh, God, please get me out of this. I mean, yeah, I would hope I would do the same thing, but not be in that situation. The guy's falling down. He estimated, he said, he told 60 Minutes they hit the ground at like 70 miles an hour. Broke an arm, broke a collarbone, broke a leg, and still he managed to evade the Iranians. It's nuts.
2: Given the terrain that I faced, I think you'd find it surprising what I was able to go to overcome given those injuries. But I did it because of a warrior ethos that we talk about. My airmen that we led in theater had months of hearing about the importance of warrior ethos and how we are going to apply it. And I saw them apply that in the lead up to the conflict, during the conflict, night after night, with unprecedented threats against them. And yet they're doing their job at a way that no one would have thought possible. I owed it to them to show the same warrior ethos in my situation and walk the same walk that I've been talking for months.
12: They actually interviewed Pete Hegseth about this. And here's what he said when he was interviewed by 60 Minutes.
23: When you heard that an American fighter jet was down behind enemy lines in Iran, what went through your mind?
24: Probably, you know, you always knew that was possible. And so immediately it's to the next steps. Are they okay? Does Iran know that? And, you know, whether they're alive or not, we're going to go get them.
12: I almost never say go watch 60 Minutes, but this 30-minute special is outstanding. Outstanding. It's really great. I'll make sure to link some of it up on my social media for you, but it's up on 60 Minutes right now. If you have Paramount, you can go check it out. The 30 minutes is worth it. Watch the extended version, not the shortened version. It is really worth it because the whole story is insane. Iranians were right nearby, and the U.S. sent in everything it had to go get these guys in the middle of broad daylight. Really amazing. I can't wait for the movie. Cannot wait for the movie. You know, he's probably not getting his own movie. Macklemore, who is now canceled from Ed Sheeran's concert. But it wasn't Ed Sheeran who kicked him off the tour. Give you all the details about Macklemore on when we come back. 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
12: We need to go back in time a little bit for this because not all of you may have been following this, especially not Kevin, who is out of country. So let me tell you what's been going on. Not this weekend, the previous weekend. Ed Sheeran is on tour in, no, I'm sorry, the week before that. Last weekend, not this past weekend, the one before. Ed Sheeran is on tour. He's performing at the Meadowlands in New Jersey where the Jets and the Giants play. He's performing out there. And one of his opening acts is Macklemore, the Seattle rapper who had a little bit of a career in 2013, 2014-ish time, and that was pretty much the end of him. Now, Macklemore has spent the last 3 years promoting Hamas, not being pro-Palestine, promoting Hamas. He released a music video talking about how great it was that people took over one of the lecture halls at Columbia University and violently trapped two janitors, including one black man and one Hispanic man. This is a guy who supported the violent protests. And then he had a concert in Seward Park here in Seattle in the heart of the Jewish community on the Sabbath to raise money for multiple terrorist-linked organizations. They weren't exactly hiding the ball. So what happens? He goes out on tour with Ed Sheeran. And what does he do? He does this whole free, free Palestine nonsense and starts bashing Israel on stage with the video and everything else. Now, I wrote an op-ed for the New York Post at the time, basically calling Ed Sheeran a coward because it had been well documented what Macklemore had been up to on top of his F America line that he said while he was here in Seattle at the aforementioned concert. Ed Sheeran knew what he was recruiting. What does an artist do when they're on tour? They perform their latest hits. Macklemore's latest hit is the one about the violent protest. What do you think he's going to be promoting? What do you think he's going to say from the stage? Especially a guy who's trying to get attention again. The best way to do that is do controversy. So that's exactly what Macklemore did. And he did it on the Friday night. He did it on the Saturday night. And he did it on the Sunday night. Ed Sheeran says nothing. Now, here's an extra layer to this. Ed Sheeran, right after October 7th, had a concert, and somebody had paid for Israeli soldiers to go to the concert. So somebody wrote a thank you on social media. Thank you, Ed Sheeran. It was so nice. What a great show. Not that he paid for the tickets or anything, but it was just such a great show. Ed Sheeran comes out with a statement to distance himself from it. I didn't pay for this. I had nothing to do with it. Ah, so you brought Macklemore around to say the things you think you can't say on tour. So what happens? There was huge backlash to this, huge backlash from the people who say he said F America. Why is he on your tour? And the people who go, he's pro Hamas. Why is he on your tour? This is the crap he's spouting. Well, apparently what happened was he got booted off the tour, not by Ed Sheeran. He got booted off the tour by the stadium owners of the upcoming venues he's going to, including Robert Kraft, who said, you're not playing at my venue. I'm not having this guy. I will sooner cancel your little tour than have this at my stadium. So Macklemore goes off on this whole rant about, well, rich Jews. Let's say that's what it is because Robert Kraft is Jewish. But Ed Sheeran still silent on this. So basically, Ed Sheeran gets to pretend like he's the good guy and gets to blame the venues for canceling this. No, let's be real about this. You wanted him on the tour because you liked what he had to say. You didn't want to say it yourself and get in trouble. And now you are weaving your way out of the controversy. I don't know. I didn't know any of this. It's all a surprise to me. I'm shocked. I'm shocked that there's gambling in this establishment. I'm shocked. I'm surprised. Yeah. Oh, my stars. Clutch my pearls. Yeah. Ed Sheeran is a coward. He's an absolute coward. I don't like his music. Couldn't name for you a single one of his songs. Don't plan on looking up any of his songs. You brought this guy on tour knowing what he was about. You knew it would cause controversy. And you tried to find the way where you could remove yourself from it so you wouldn't even have to deal with it. Coward. You're listening to the Ari Hoffman Show on Talk Radio 570 KVI.
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20: President Trump is saying he's currently at a major crossroads when it comes to the Iran war. Speaking to Axios ahead of a planned meeting next week with leaders from six Gulf countries, Trump said he's deciding whether to restart attacks or bring the conflict to a close, and says he wants to use the upcoming meeting to hear directly from allies in the region. A federal judge is giving Attorney General Todd Blanche a deadline to comply with court orders over the release of information in the Epstein files. Here's Liz Warner.
1: U.S. District Judge Emmett Sullivan threatened contempt charges if Blanche doesn't comply. In his opinion, the judge said that Blanche and the DOJ weren't following court orders over redactions in requested Epstein documentation. The DOJ had argued that the redactions were necessary to protect victims' identities and private information. The court, however, ordered Blanche to justify those redactions, including names of victims in specific files. These files related to the activities of the convicted late sex offender and his co-conspirator, Ghislaine Maxwell. The judge gave the DOJ until September 24th.
20: The pilot of an F-16 jet is said to be conscious and alert after their plane crashed in northern Michigan. It happened this afternoon in Blair Township, about 2 hours north of Grand Rapids. Town officials say the pilot was able to parachute out of the plane before it crashed. It does not appear anyone on the ground was hurt or any homes were damaged. Parts of the southwestern U.S. are seeing another round of dangerous monsoon-driven thunderstorms. NBC's Morgan Chesky reports it follows the wet weather seen yesterday.
2: The region washed out by heavy rain, falling more than 2 inches an hour, more than enough to flood many roadways and create frightening conditions for drivers. The storm's also being blamed for fatal flash flooding in New Mexico.
20: That flooding in Newcomb, New Mexico, claimed the lives of two adults and a child. NOAA's Weather Prediction Center says level 2 out of 4 risk of flash.
3: This is Todd Herman. 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
20: On this final day of the Dreamforce conference going on in San Francisco, highlighting how artificial intelligence can improve work and daily life, dozens of protesters demonstrated outside. Demonstrators with the Stop the AI Race protest are citing hacking concerns and warnings raised by some industry leaders recently.
5: We're thankfully seeing some pushes from politicians and from the lab CEOs themselves towards reining in this technology, but we really need a groundswell of public support to make that happen.
20: Protesters have been rallying outside some of the bigger AI companies, including OpenAI and Anthropic. The remains of a missing man in the Grand Canyon, one of several who were killed during sudden flash flooding in the canyon, has been identified as the missing Timothy Smith. Here's Monica Nelson.
21: Smith was the last of the hikers lost to a deadly flash flood last month and was a 53-year-old husband, father, and pilot. This marks the end of a weeks-long search for Smith after he traveled to the canyon with two friends when a storm fueled violent rapids. His wife confirmed the news on Facebook, writing that hiking and camping with his family were some of the things he loved doing most.
20: The owners of the Dallas area shopping mall, where 8 people were shot and killed during a 2023 mass shooting, are trying to get a lawsuit linked to the shooting thrown out of court. At least 7 were injured seriously in the shooting. Some victims claim there should have been more security at Allen Premium Outlets, but lawyers for the mall claim that's too vague.
22: What would it take to prevent a person from pulling up, leaving his car running, opening the door and starting to shoot before he's even fully out of the car?
20: That's attorney Monica Lattin telling the Texas Supreme Court there were security on site and arguing if the lawsuit were to go forward, there would be a huge societal cost for shoppers.
22: Would we all get a pat down? Would there be license plate scanners?
20: The argument's not enough for at least one of the justices, who pointed out that other soft targets like schools have done more than the mall to improve security, including the installation of metal detectors. I'm Scott Carr.
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7: He's here. 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

number, 877-381-3811, 877-381-3811. Look, I really am getting sick and tired of these individuals in our country who have no connection to it, who feel no connection to it. These are ingrates and worse. I'm sick and tired of it. We owe Islamists nothing. Zero. We owe Marxists nothing. Zero. The Democrat Party has always been a party of bigotry and racism and anti-Semitism and hatred. That doesn't mean every Democrat believes in that, but the party fundamentally embraces it. Now, it was a really neat trick in the 60s and 70s and 80s and 90s and now, where they use the economy, as I explained in American Marxism, as a way to buy votes, as a way to create constituencies. I know that quite well, and so do you. But the fact of the matter is, when the rubber hits the road, the Democrat Party was for slavery and segregation. The Democrat Party was for eugenics against blacks. Their hero, Woodrow Wilson, was an advocate for this. The Democrat Party, I'm all choked up. The Democrat Party, right into this.

administration turned away Jews who had fled Europe, many of whom wound up killed in the ovens of the Holocaust. And I could go on and on. But now it's a party that embraces the Islamists. It's a party like the European left that does the same thing. Now we have this guy, Hassan Piker. And I want the Supreme Court to understand what they did, because this has real world consequences. What the Supreme Court did in creating, constitutionalizing, creating birthright citizenship, which is absolutely not in the Constitution and never was. But we have cowards in John Roberts. We have cowards in Barrett. They made a political and a policy decision. There is simply no constitutional justification for what they did. And so we get Hassan Piker, whose parents come here from Egypt. They're very well to do. They give birth to this little bastard. Then they go back to Turkey with him. He becomes radicalized, and he comes back a citizen. And you're going to see more and more and more of this. Because this is what's been going on now for decades. It's now coming to a head. And you can thank the Supreme Court that just constitutionalized this. You realize there's nothing we can do about this guy. We can't denaturalize him. According to the Supreme Court, he's a citizen by birth. We can't deport him. He's a citizen by birth. And then you have Saeed. Al Saeed. What a disgrace. And we now have thousands and thousands like this. I've said before, and it's been picked up by others, and that's a good thing. It's this. Islamism is incompatible with Americanism. It's incompatible with our founding, with our declaration, with our constitution, obviously with our Judeo-Christian belief and value system, just like Marxism. It's incompatible. It doesn't work. They're not going to assimilate. That doesn't mean there aren't some Muslims who will. No question about that. And I know several. But that's not the point. The point is, Islamism won't and can't. And when you're talking about 2 billion people worldwide, it only takes a small percentage, and it isn't that small, that embraces the most radical elements of Islamism. Piker's one of them. This is a constant slap in the face of Mr. and Mrs. America, you, the American people. We love this country. Some people have come to this country legally, and they love the country. Some people are fifth, sixth, eighth, tenth generation, love the country. But in the last several decades, with open borders and the ushering in of third world miscreants, malcontents, and reprobates who hate the country, well, we're turning into Europe, and Europe is dead. Can't defend itself. It doesn't have the will to survive. It's over. And that cancer is in America, in the form of the Democrat Party, in the form of the media, in the form of the culture. Hassan Piker is interviewed by Axios yesterday. So the first question I have is why? The New York Times has given a platform several times. Major media keep giving him a platform. Axios gives him a platform. Why? I wouldn't let that little thug bastard on my program any more than I would let the thug bastard Tucker Carlson on my program. Two peas in a pod.

0: fact, he endorsed El Sayed, Dick Carlson, for the Senate. So here's Piker. Cop one, go.
1: You once said that America is the top dog in terrorism.
2: Yes.
1: Do you think America then is worse than Al-Qaeda?
2: Pound for pound, as far as the number of deaths, yes, we have caused tremendous terror all around the world. I think that that is not only terror that we are waging on regular civilians and nations in the periphery, but it's also having consequences on ourselves. It's having dramatic consequences.
0: Okay, that's enough. So, ladies and gentlemen, I want you to think about something. We were attacked in World War II. We destroyed the Axis powers. We didn't take over Japan. We didn't take over Germany. We didn't take over Italy. We defeated them. We didn't conquer their territory. Did we? Israel's been attacked repeatedly, and they respond. And they respond. I don't know another religion on the face of the earth that has committed so many acts of terrorism, that has attempted to conquer so much land and overthrow one government after another. I don't. So pound for pound, America has caused tremendous terror all over the world. So when we liberated a quarter of a billion people in Eastern Europe, we committed acts of terrorism. So in World War II, when we defeated Hitler and Tojo and fascist Italy, Mussolini, and liberated people throughout Europe, we committed acts of terrorism? We have never committed any act of terrorism, ever. Ever. In this guy's cancer-ridden brain, we and Israel, fighting Khomeini in Iran, directly and indirectly, fighting other terror elements in the Middle East, we are committing acts of terrorism. Not the Islamists slaughtering black Christians in Africa, no. Not the Islamists killing Christians and Druze and other minorities in Syria, no. Not Muslims slaughtering Muslims, over 500,000 in Syria, no. Not 99% Muslim Yemen, where the Houthis have slaughtered 150,000 people, no. This is real life, ladies and gentlemen. This is what's going on. Not the Taliban in Afghanistan. Brutalizes, executions, horrendous. The treatment of women, the treatment of little girls. The brutality, unspeakable. Unspeakable. It's the United States, you see, with our great Constitution that they want to destroy. Due process. Warrants. The right to counsel. You don't get any of that in anywhere in the Muslim world. Period. This is a man who's been embraced by Ro Khanna, a representative from Silicon Valley who wants to be president. This is a man who was the man around town just a few months ago, right? Now the Democrats closer to the election, and we don't want to talk about him. Well, we're going to talk about him because he's out there and the media's promoting him, and he's the face of the Democrat Party. Cut two, go.
1: It seems you care a lot more about how Israel treats Muslims than how China treats Muslims.
2: Yeah, because Israel is murdering not just Muslims, but Christians as well with my tax dollars.
0: Israel's murdering Christians and Muslims with his tax dollars? And it is funny, isn't it? It is funny how he doesn't really talk about China, does he? And 2 to 3 million Uyghurs in concentration camps with horrific things being done to them. They're Muslims. Israel's not killing Christians and Israel's not killing Muslims. Israel's killing enemies that attack them first. Do you understand there are Israeli Muslims that serve in the IDF? That serve in the IDF. Arabs, Indians, people of all backgrounds, people of all faiths, Muslims, Christians, obviously Jews and so forth, Druze. It's probably one of the most diverse societies on the face of the earth, just like ours. I've told you before, if you hate America, you hate Israel. If you hate Israel, you hate America. Why? Because we have shared values and beliefs. The Hebrew Bible, the Torah, was essential to our founding. And the embrace of Christianity and the overwhelming number of Christian delegates to the Second Continental Congress and to the Constitutional Convention. But for the Christian majority, we wouldn't be the country we are. But for the Torah, the Hebrew Bible, we wouldn't be the country we are. All rejected. All rejected. But all embraced by us and by Israel. I'll be right back.
3: Mark Levin.
0: For nearly 3,000 years, Homer's epic poem, The Iliad, has shaped the literary and moral imagination of the West. 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

seriously, ladies and gentlemen, a terrorist organization that slaughters civilians, that slaughtered 3,000 of our people. And this guy's walking around. He's got a Porsche. He's got a multi-million-dollar home and Malibu and dresses in $1,000, $2,000 suits. And he's invited in the media and so. You know, it's amazing. And by the way, don't misread what I'm saying. I've never been invited to be interviewed on any of these programs. As a number one New York Times bestselling author, radio host, TV host, and I don't want to be. That's not my point. For the left-wing media in America, I am more toxic than this guy, Mr. Producer. Isn't that crazy? It's stunning to me. Stunning. It's disgusting. It's disgusting. That just shows you where the left is, where the Democrat Party is, where the media are. It just shows you how sick this is. I'll be right back.

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2: The editorial board of the Detroit News. I don't know if the Free Press is still there. It used to be fairly solid paper. The Detroit News, I believe, is pretty left-wing. The Detroit News endorsement for U.S. Senator from Michigan goes to Mike Rogers. Fairly shocking. They say Mike Rogers is the prototype of a United States senator. He spent 14 years in the House, rising to chair of the Vital Intelligence Committee. The 63-year-old Republican left Congress at the end of 2014, having been elected to his House seat seven times by his mid-Michigan constituents. Rogers then embarked on a successful career in private industry, becoming an expert in cybersecurity. He's also served his country as an officer in the U.S. Army and as an FBI agent assigned to the Organized Crime Division. He's mature, they say, trustworthy, more than prepared to sit at the table with national and world leaders. Rogers' experience, clear thinking, and temperament are bound to quickly vault him into the Senate's leadership ranks should he prevail in the November 3 election. By contrast, they write, his Democratic opponent, Abdul El-Sayed, has a thin career background that contains little to recommend him for one of the nation's most powerful leadership jobs. El-Sayed spent 2 years as head of Detroit's health department and 2 more years as director of the Wayne County Department of Health, Human, and Veteran Services. He's a doctorate in public health and was an assistant professor of epidemiology at Columbia University. The 41-year-old Rhodes Scholar has spent much of his adult life in classrooms. While El-Sayed holds a medical degree and has described himself as a physician, he does not have a license to practice medicine. Then he's not a physician. The most glaring gap in his resume is that he has never held a political or policy-making position. There's a bigger concern about El-Sayed. He has worked so hard covering his tracks leading up to this Senate race that it's impossible to know who he really is or where he would stand in the Senate. Actually, it's very easy to know. We have a budding, a growing anti-American Islamist, Jew-hating wing in the Democrat Party. See, in the Republican Party, we don't tolerate it. That's why Katarlson and the rest of them are, they're in the wilderness, attacking him. He's deleted social media posts that reportedly called into question his attitude about America in the aftermath of 9/11 terrorist attacks. He's taken down roughly 100 YouTube videos that paint an unflattering picture of him and his cultural views. Candidate who feels the need to hide his past from voters is not someone who can be trusted to be the same person after Election Day as he was on the campaign trail. El-Sayed claims to be a capitalist, though he's embraced many of the priorities of the Democratic Socialists of America, is endorsed by its spiritual leader, Senator Bernie Sanders, and is some of the more outrageous members in his orbit. He also says he has no animosity toward Jews, but is demurred on support for Israel's right to exist as a Jewish state. Again, on this issue, his associations are telling. El-Sayed brought in Hassan Piker as a closer for his primary election campaign. Piker is a Twitch personality and a notorious anti-Semite, and I might add anti-American. The Democratic Congressional Caucus is already awash in anti-Israel members. It doesn't need one more from Michigan. That's a good point. Michigan faces far too many challenges that require help from Washington to risk sending someone to the Senate who would vote with the Democrat Party's radical wing, limiting its effectiveness in delivering for his state. The concern many voters have with Mike Rogers, according to recent Detroit News WDIV TV polling, is that he's been endorsed by President Donald Trump. President's favorable ratings are bottom in Michigan, and his policies, over the past year, without question, they go and harm the state and its residents. Even here, they hate Trump. You notice that? But voters should not lock themselves to a radical senator just to spite Trump. President will be out of office in 2 years. The Senate seat has a 6-year term. And we believe Mike Rogers is the sort of leader who'd be willing and able to help reverse the harm of Trump's policies. Yeah, you're so stupid. The automobile industry is doing incredibly well as a result of Trump's policies. But the libs do the lib thing. So they endorse Rogers, they trash Piker, and they trash Trump. Wimps, but nonetheless, I'm sure we can take it better than nothing. Simone Sanders. Actually, Simone Sanders Townsend, excuse me, MS Now host. That is MS LSD. And she's on a podcast. And she makes it abundantly clear. Abundantly clear. And Piker's there. That if she were advising a Democrat candidate. Oh, I didn't know that. Former Senator John Kyle passed away. Republican of Arizona. Let me tell you, I didn't know him well, but I knew him a little. He was fantastic. I didn't know that. He was a good man. And he retired on his own. He wasn't defeated. He'd been a House member, been a senator, and he was very solid and just a very decent, classy guy. I'm sorry to see that. Only 84. Tells you how much time you have left, you know, Rich? What do you think I have left? 10 years, maybe? 30? Okay. Yeah, AI, that's right. AI. Anyway, Simone Sanders Townsend, she's on this podcast on the clock, or clock it. Cut four, go.
1: I used to work campaigns, Hassan, and I have to tell you, if I was a strategist or a consultant or, you know, the political director on one of these campaigns, I would absolutely be telling my people to disavow you because, depending on where we are, I really would because we want to win. Yeah. We want to win. Yeah. And so, like, if you're not going to help people win, so
3: that's the disagreement we have.
1: And Hassan, listen, I've elected people, though, and you've never elected anybody.
3: I know. You're right. You're absolutely right. But here's the thing. I'm not expecting these people to hug and kiss me or even defend me vociferously. I'm expecting them to tackle the form, tackle the framework, to expose the hypocrisy. Now, the hypocrisy is not going to work for MAGA. They're a cult. We know that. But
2: funny hearing this from an Islamist. Boy, is he detestable. Go ahead.
3: In the broad coalition that we have designed, the anti-Trump coalition, that will go, oh, my God, finally someone is addressing the fact that they are holding a Twitch streamer, a rabble-rouser.
2: You're not a rabble-rouser. You're a terrorist supporter. You're a bigot and a racist and a Jew-hater. You support Mao, and you just talked up Al-Qaeda while talking down America. Do they get more disgusting than this piece of crap, ladies and gentlemen? I don't think so. Go ahead.
3: The president of the United States of America. This is so insincere. So when I see Democrats lean in to a Republican
2: birthright citizenship, I want to thank the Chief Justice of the United States, John Roberts. I want to thank his sidekick, Amy Comey Barrett. Brett Kavanaugh kind of split the baby. But, of course, the Democrats, they did their conga line, the three Democrats. What a disgusting situation. Go ahead.
3: Show how wonderful they are, to show how, to show how different they are from people like myself. I get increasingly frustrated.
2: You know what? Here's what gets me. The guy is stupid, okay? He's a rambling buffoon. That's what he is. He's a rambling buffoon. And the fact that he hasn't weaseled his way into the Democrat Party. He's been ushered into the Democrat Party. Now, some of them are running for the hills now. So I don't want to talk about him. Debbie Dingleberry is one of them. Debbie Dingleberry. She used to pretend to be a moderate. She's no moderate. But now she doesn't want to talk about him. But they all were slobbering all over Puker. Slobbering all over. Now, Al-Sayed, as the Detroit News just pointed out, his closer in the primary was Hassan Puker. But now he's trying to distance himself from Puker, having tried to erase his whole background on social media. And so it comes up. Debbie Dingleberry on the Constipated News Network today. Cut five, go.
4: Before that interview clip published, El Sayed told Armani Raju he would not campaign with Piker in the general election. He did campaign with Piker in the primary. We've seen Piker continue to make provocative comments. Does El Sayed need to do more to distance himself from Piker?
5: Okay, I want to say this at this point. I'm so sick of talking about Hassan Piker.
2: Who gives a damn what you're sick of, lady? The reality is he's part of your party. What's wrong? You don't want to answer it? You don't want to answer it? You should be condemning him. You should be condemning him. And yet you can't do it, can you? You know what Chuck Schumer's done? The highest ranking Jew in the Senate ever. You know what he's done? He's embraced El Sayed. He's sending $10 million into Michigan to help him. Says we had a good and friendly meeting. A good and friendly meeting. These are the left-wing Jews in the Democrat Party that people like me have to deal with, Mr. Producer. I hate to say it, but it's true. True. Suicidal. There's nothing that El Sayed can say that would stop Chuck Schumer from supporting him. You've got the Attorney General of Michigan couldn't even go to her own Democrat Party convention. She said she'd be booed. She worried about her safety. And then she tells Jews, basically, you kind of put party before your own security. Wow. Then you have another Jewish senator from Michigan, Slotnick, or whatever the hell her name is. She campaigned as a moderate. You know, she worked at the CIA once. She endorsed El Sayed. The guy from Georgia. What's his name? Ascoff or whatever his name is? I know, I'm just messing. He endorsed El Sayed. Crazy. Crazy. So Dingleberry said, I don't want to deal with this. Go ahead.
5: Hassan Piker to go away. I don't know why he had to do that interview. Everything he said in that interview is deep. Look, the bombing of the school in Iran was horrific. We shouldn't be in the war in Iran. We continue to vote for it. This election is about to adult El Sayed, not Hassan Piker. What he has said, I think Israel's got a right to exist. Quite frankly, the things he has said about women are horrific. I don't understand. I keep telling people, someone explain to me why he has so many followers. But he is not, if he wants to see Abdullah El Sayed elected, stop going on television.
2: Stay away. After he's elected, do whatever you want. Do whatever you want. But not now. Not now. No, we got to get that seat so damn power hungry. No principles whatsoever. So damn power hungry. I'll be right back.
0: Mark Levin.
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0: 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Al-Sayed with reporters in D.C. yesterday after he had what was to be a very confidential meeting with Schumer. They saw him going in the back door. And then they caught him going in the back door, and they went up to Schumer, and they said, "How was the meeting?" And he's very well, very highly hunched over, and he was crawling out from under his rock. And very well. It was very friendly, very positive. Sick. Absolutely sick. Cut six. Go.
1: But people care about what Hassan Piker was campaigning.
2: They really don't care about.
1: Well, they've been asking.
2: They really don't. Like I've been all over Michigan. You know, nobody asked me that question. Y'all like to ask me. You people like to care, but you know, I'm in D.C. today.
0: You're asked that question all the time. Boy, you a serial liar. Go ahead.
2: D.C., but I would encourage you to come to places like Michigan and have conversations with people. I promise you, they don't think that a streamer in California is raising the price of their gas.
0: Oh, a streamer in California that you had at your primary election. Hmm? Is that what you're talking about? See, they got it all figured out. The radicals, the Marxists and the Islamists. Just distance yourself. Remember the guy in Texas? Remember him? Remember what his pastor said? Oh, yeah, yeah, he'll change his position after the election. He has to get elected. This is what they think of you, America. Oh, you folks in Michigan, this is what they think of you. Understand. Go ahead.
2: The guy right down there who lives in the White House, he's doing it. So people really, really care about why Donald Trump seems to be interested in...
0: So he shifts it to Donald Trump. Now, this is... all practiced, all talking points. Go ahead.
2: Trade war, we have no business fighting, or fighting a hot war, we have no business fighting. That's what people are talking about.
0: This hot war stuff, it just amazes me. And I've made the point online, I've made it here, I've made it on TV, and again, it's being repeated now, and it should be. All this doomer crap about AI, you could have rogue AI, creating weapons of mass destruction. People don't even know what they're talking about. And there's Bernie Sanders at the charge, Mr. Marxist. We have to control all of this. We can't have this sort of thing going on. We can't. Meanwhile, we have a genocidal, mass-murdering regime in Iran that has, in fact, produced weaponized uranium for nuclear weapons. That, according to Envoy Witkoff, was 11 days from having a warhead. And then they say, we have no business doing it. No, no, no. It's AI we have to worry about, not the Iranian regime. No, no, no. That's how sick these buffoons are. We'll be right back.

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14: The Kennedy Performing Arts Center in Washington is being ordered to give at least 30 days' notice before any further major renovations or demolition. This after President Trump threatened the National Center could be torn down if his name's not allowed to be displayed on it. On Air Force One Wednesday, the president was pictured looking at a placard that appeared to include the words Kennedy Center demolished. The White House has withdrawn its nomination for former Oklahoma State Trooper Lance Schroyer to be the next director of ICE. Schroyer had been picked by Homeland Security Secretary Mark Wayne Mullen and was among a handful of other nomination withdrawals listed on the White House website Thursday. His nomination appears to have stalled in the Senate. President Trump today told reporters he's approaching a major crossroads in the Iran war. Here's Chris Caraggio.
15: He spoke to Axios ahead of a planned meeting next week with leaders from six Gulf countries on the sidelines of the UN General Assembly in New York. Trump said he's deciding whether to restart attacks or bring the conflict to a close. Trump said he wants to use the upcoming meeting to hear directly from regional allies. I'm Chris Caraggio.
14: A Democrat in the Senate is blocking a bill that passed in the House addressing electricity costs connected to new data centers. New Mexico lawmaker Martin Heinrich blocked a Republican colleague's effort to pass the Ratepayer Protection Act through unanimous consent, arguing the bill does not do enough. Heinrich says Congress needs to pass real legislation with real teeth. This evening, President Trump is celebrating America's hunters, fishermen, and outdoorsmen, hosting outdoor industry leaders for a Rose Garden dinner.
16: This builds on our actions in August that opened up another 92 million acres of federal land across 32 states.
14: He went on to tout an order protecting the use of lead ammunition by hunters. I'm Scott Carr.
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14: A Republican member of the House from Florida is accusing President Trump of going too far with federal immigration enforcement. Congresswoman Maria Salazar speaks to Trump directly in a new campaign ad, saying the same Hispanics who helped you get to the White House in 2024 feel betrayed today. Salazar's running for re-election in November. The ad's running on TV and online in South Florida. Higher gas prices are impacting America's finances, but Gulf Oil's chief energy advisor, Tom Klaza, is saying that it's actually the record high diesel costs that are really spiking inflation, since semi-trucks are the ones carrying goods to stores.
9: A typical transport truck carries about 8,000 gallons of fuel. And if they're carrying diesel, you know, at the end of February, they're carrying about $30,000 worth of fuel. Today, and it's probably actually well above $50,000 now.
14: A gallon of regular gas jumped 11 cents from just yesterday in Colorado to $4.37 a gallon. Klaza says it's likely going to continue to rise.
9: This is really uncharted territory.
14: 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Jennifer Pulsoni has a preview.
18: 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BTS, Benson Boone, you don't want a girl like me. Cardi B, Snoop Dogg, Muse, all be hitting the stage. Fans not able to be at the T-Mobile Arena will still have the chance to experience the festival at home. 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I'm Jennifer Pulsoni.
14: Set to get off to a scary good start at the weekend box office is Resident Evil.
19: Hello? There's an emergency here. I'm wondering if I could use your phone.
14: The Zach Cregger-directed video game adaptation is looking to make between $35 and $50 million in its debut weekend. Cregger says the new film more closely follows the video game than previous movies, but admits it's not a direct plot adaptation. I'm Scott Carr.
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23: 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Our number, 877-381-3811, 877-381-3811. I want to encourage you strongly, it's Thursday, set your DVR, whatever recording device you use, for Life, Liberty, and Levin Saturday. It's a killer show, 8 p.m. Eastern. Now, those of you who don't or aren't in a position to watch it live, at least you'll be able to watch it later. Same with Sunday. 8 p.m. Eastern on Sunday on Fox. I want to encourage you Levinites out there to just keep at it. We're coming up close to the election. I want to keep, you know, drilling down on this. And I'm trying to present you with information and arguments and so forth and so on that you can share with others. So it's not your typical show. I have one or two guests. I let the guests speak. They're chosen for a reason, because I think they'll be helpful. We're mission-oriented here, and I also think that you'll very much enjoy it. So in addition to my opening statement, which apparently is very popular, I hope you'll stick with us. Again, you can DVR the show. You just said it now, 8 p.m. Eastern time on Fox, Saturday and Sunday. It's better that you watch it live, but at least you'll have it taped. That's the way I view it. What do, Mr. Producer? You tape it, don't you? You DVR it. Well, why is it that when we say DVR, it's like, what are you, boomer? I don't get, what do you watch, on Netflix or on the cable? What do? YouTube TV, he records it. There's so many ways to watch these things now, you know? It's really quite fascinating, as a matter of fact. And we use every platform we can. We use every platform we can. So here was Schumer, Axios. Schumer super PAC doubles down in Michigan. Disgusting. $10 million into the Michigan race to boost progressive. He's not a, you know, this Axios is a joke. To boost progressive Democrat Abdullah Saeed. Marxist Islamist. That's what he is. Marxist Islamist. Now, you're hearing a lot of negativity out there about the election, and I understand that, but I do want to tell you about a bright spot. Michigan's a bright spot, but so is New Hampshire. Former Senator Sununu, not the father of fathers, but former Senator Sununu is running again. And that immediately has gone from a lean Democrat race to a toss-up. I can remember when New Hampshire was a bright red state. But you know how it is with what I call the locusts, the Democrats. Once they destroy a state or so forth, they move to a red state and then they destroy that, as they have Virginia. They've left D.C., they've left Maryland, they've come into Virginia, along with hundreds of thousands of immigrants.

demographics of the country. So we have elected officials who do not serve the best interest of the people, but who use the people to get elected and then change the voter. That's what's happened in New York City, as an example. That's clearly what's happened in Dearbornistan and Paterson, New Jersey, and these other places. And they're trying to do it now in Texas with the Islamist fortresses that they're putting, including in Republican areas like Plano, Texas, and near Houston and Austin and all these other places all over Texas. They're also working on it in Florida, in Orlando and Tampa and other places. They know what they're doing. Problem is, we don't have politicians who respond. They'll talk all day about AI and data centers, how we have to regulate them and how, you know, they're going to destroy the world. But when it actually comes to doing something like dealing with a $40 trillion debt, Social Security and Medicare that are going broke, and, of course, these Islamist fortresses that are popping up everywhere, they don't do anything. They don't do anything. You have this fool in South Florida, Salazar is her name. She puts out an ad trashing the president of the United States. She's in a difficult district, but there's a lot of people who are in difficult districts. It's not the first time, and it won't be the last time. But she gets the president's endorsement and wants it for the Republican primary, and then in the general, literally is trashing the president of the United States. Because she supports really the most liberal kind of immigration imaginable. And she knows they won't go after her. They might, but she doesn't think they will because we need every seat we can get. You've got Karl Rove, who's announced for a Democrat. You've got George Will, who's announced for a Democrat. You've got Cornyn, who won't endorse the Republican, who defeated him in the primary. And here we have this truly, this crucially important election where even I, Mark Levin, has said, vote Republican, hold your nose, and vote Republican. We've got to defeat these radicals. We've got to defeat them. Because the country's on the line, not some policy paper, not even some tax cut. The Supreme Court's on the line. The Electoral College is on the line. The Senate's on the line. It's all on the line. Open borders are on the line. I mean, how much more can we take? We can't as a society. And then you have these rhinos, and these are the real rhinos, you know, the populist nationalists. They don't even know how to use these words. Everyone they disagree with is a rhino. Isn't that stupid? So if you're more conservative than they are, and it's not hard to be, you're a rhino? That's what I mean. They've got the IQ of a watermelon. But that said, the real rhinos, the Cornyns, the Roves, the Wills, voting Democrat. At least don't vote at all. No, they're going to vote Democrat. Crazy. Crazy. But that is going on. We have a big election in New York going on, too. You know, we're bringing candidates on here. Look, we're inviting a lot of candidates on. Some of them are not responding, right, Mr. Producer? And most of the candidates who aren't responding are losing. They're losing. We have more experience at this than anybody. When I first came into national radio, my brothers in radio, they weren't doing this. They weren't endorsing in primaries, which I did. They weren't using radio to be activists, which I do. And I started this whole thing about the outsiders versus the establishment, because that's how I kind of operated in my little town in Pennsylvania. When I backed Reagan in 76 and nobody else was. He can't win this state. Of course, he won big in 80 and 84. But, you know, what do I know? We had people, friends of ours, they
pal around.

0: with a speaker, this one or that one. What was that idiot's name, Mr. Badu? Do you remember? Speaker. His name is out of my head. I can't even remember. People are yelling at the radio, I know. The guy that was like a chain smoker, you know what I mean? I don't remember. Boehner. Boehner, that's it. They're pounding around with Boehner. They're pounding around with... I don't pal around. I just don't. And they were shocked. And all these things are written about me. So what? Now, when we come back, we're going to have the gubernatorial candidate in New York, Bruce Blakeman, who's fantastic. It's a tough race. But if New York is going to save itself, it needs to win this election. We'll be right back.
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3: May 15, 9 a.m., two women quietly waiting at the doctor's office. Woman 1 says, "Cold day, huh?" Woman 2, "What's that?" Woman 1, "Kinda cold today." Woman 2, "Yeah, wasn't expecting that." Woman 1, "What is it, 47 degrees? Woman 2, "No, more like 45. Woman 1, yeah, makes sense. At least it's not raining. Woman 2, "That would be sad." Woman 1, "So sad." Woman 2, "Ah, the weather." Woman 1, "Crazy." 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

0: a pleasure to have on the program gubernatorial candidate in New York, Bruce Blakeman. Bruce, how are you, sir?
1: I'm doing well, Mark. Thank you for your advocacy and American values and American way of life. We love you.
0: Thank you. It's my great honor. So tell us how it's going out there. The whole country wants to know.
1: We're doing great. We're in a statistical dead heat. We're in the margin of error. Our last poll showed us 3.9% behind in this very, very blue state because each and every day, Democrats are coming up to me and saying, Bruce, we've never voted Republican in our life. We're voting Republican this year. Our party is nuts. They've had enough.
0: So these are turnout elections, these off-year elections, and you have an off-year election there. So how's the turnout game going?
1: I think our base is very energized. I think people who want change are energized. We're the most overtaxed state in America. Our electric bills are 70% higher than the national average. Crime is rampant because Kathy Hochul is the most pro-criminal governor in the United States. So Republicans are energized, independents are energized, and each and every day Democrats are waking up and realizing that their party has gone off the deep end and they don't share the same values that they had with people like Daniel Patrick Moynihan or Hugh Carey or Ed Koch, people who may have had policy differences with Republicans, but they loved America. This breed of Democrats, these DSA people, they hate America.
0: Yeah, it's so true. They do hate America. How's the financing going? I'm sure they have plenty of money.
1: Well, the finances are going well because that's all I've been doing for the last few days, is going from one fundraiser to the next. So it's going well, but my burn rate is $300,000 a day, not a week, $300,000 a day. So we have to buy television. It's a big state. We have to buy social media, streaming, radio, direct mail. And we also have to put some money aside to make sure that we have ballot security so there aren't acts of fraud, which Democrats, as we know, are very capable of engaging in. So it's going well, but we could use more for people out there who want to stop the cancer of socialism and anti-Semitism and Marxism and anti-American values. Even if you don't live in New York, we've got to stop the cancer here because it will spread across the country. Go to BlakemanForNewYork.com.
0: BlakemanForNewYork.com. It'll be on all our social sites as well. Tell me this. Okay. As you campaign across the state, it's a huge state. You've got a lot of media centers there, which is why you're having to chew up a lot of money and so forth and so on. But as you're doing it, do people recognize that it's you who stand between Mondami and Hochul and the rest of it and them?
1: Yeah, people are waking up to that. Look, they know that if we have four more years of Kathy Hochul with 3 years of Zohran Mondami, that our state will fundamentally change. Our state is in a death spiral right now. We are number 50 out of 50 states in economic outlook. It doesn't get worse than that. There's only 50 states. It's a national embarrassment that hundreds of thousands of people are leaving every year. Hundreds of thousands of businesses and jobs are leaving every year. So we need to turn around everything that's going on right now, create jobs, create economic activity, cut taxes, cut regulations, cut utility bills, and restore law and order in our communities. And people will come here, businesses will invest here, but they won't do it now under the current regime of Hochul and Mondami.
0: Yeah, no way. Now, remind people, because, you know, people come and go, remind people about your background, because it's quite impressive.
1: So I run a county now that's larger than 8 states in population. Our gross domestic product is larger than 144 nations in the United Nations. We're an economic powerhouse. We have every demographic that's a mirror image of the state of New York. And I haven't increased taxes in 5 years, not one penny. As a matter of fact, I cut $150 million tax increase on my predecessor. U.S. News and World Report named my county the safest county in America. And that's quite a feat considering that we're on the border of New York City. I've hired almost 900 new law enforcement professionals. And I've gotten 7 bond upgrades from Wall Street rating agencies and 4 budget surpluses in a row. So I won re-election in a county with 110,000 more Democrats in a landslide by 12 points in a midterm election this past November. And I know how to run a big organization. Kathy Hochul doesn't. I'm going to compare my record of achievement versus her record of misery and failure. She has invested, Mark, $5 billion of our tax money in illegal migrants who aren't New Yorkers. They're not Americans. They haven't earned a thing. All they have to do is land in New York State, and they get free food, free housing, free transportation, and a free cell phone. When I become governor, that ends on day one. I will sign an executive order that we are no longer a sanctuary state.
0: And that'll mean a lot. We're no longer a sanctuary city. That means that under 287, your locals will be able to coordinate with the feds. And that's important. So ICE doesn't have to search for people in communities. There's less confrontation. And they know exactly where to go to pick up these illegal aliens, right?
1: Well, in my county, in 1 year, by cooperating with ICE, we removed over 2,000 illegal migrants with criminal records ranging from murder, attempted murder, rape, robbery, burglary, drug dealing, gang activity. And Kathy Hochul doesn't like that. She passed a law that local law enforcement cannot cooperate with ICE. So where would she like me to put back these 2,000 criminals? What community does she want to destroy? Who does she want to be their next victim? This has gotten to the point of insanity. And that's why in a deep blue state, a Republican is going to win, because even Democrats say we've had enough. These people are crazy.
0: Mm-hmm. Now, when you meet Democrats and you meet independents, and there's a lot of them in New York, do they sound like they're going to turn out and vote for you, or do they sound like they're going to stay home?
1: I would say both, Mark. The hardcore Democrats, they're not going to come out for Hochul, but they are going to stay home. But there's a lot
0: of
1: Democrats.
0: Your thought. Hold your thought. I want to carry over. Bruce Blakeman, sorry, missed the clock here. Blakeman for NewYork.com is running for governor. That would be a huge, huge victory for the nation, as a matter of fact. We'll be right back.
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7: Anglers throughout the region are watching the fish counts at McNary Dam and planning trips to chase Chinook salmon in the Hanford Reach. While Chinook are passing over the dam at 3,000 or 4,000 a day now, and it won't be long before they show up in fishable numbers. The Columbia River from White Bluffs to Priest Rapids Dam will be crowded with boats for the most popular and productive salmon season in the region. For several years, I spent a few days at Fish Camp, where writers and broadcasters like me were gathered at Briggs, Washington. Each day, we got to fish for salmon off the mouth of the Deschutes or Klickitat Rivers or Drano Lake. The salmon fishing was very good for bright Chinook, and the smallmouth fishing was spectacular. There are more and more anglers traveling to this area on the Columbia to get these bright fish until they arrive in the Hanford Reach. There's great access to, on both the Washington and Oregon sides of the river, and plenty of places to stay and dine while there. I always enjoyed it.
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0: All right, we are here with Bruce Bleichman running for governor of New York. If the people in New York know what their best interests are, they will vote for this man. He's actually quite good, really good. You've got the UN coming in town next week, Mr. Bleichman, and it looks like Mamdani is not going to try to arrest the Prime Minister of Israel. In fact, if there's a protest, he's not even going to participate in it. He crumbled like a cookie, didn't he?
1: Well, look, you know what? He has an obsession with the state of Israel. And when you have an obsession with the state of Israel and you don't criticize any other country but Israel, then you're an anti-Semite. Mm-hmm. Last time I checked, Israel is a democracy. They have an independent judiciary. They have human rights. They have one of the biggest gay communities in Tel Aviv of any country in the world. And this is a country where there's freedom of religion. Now, how many of the Muslim countries have freedom of religion compared to the state of Israel? I don't think there are many. So he never criticizes any of those countries. He doesn't criticize China, the Soviet Union, which is now Russia, but they're operating now like in Ukraine trying to invade Ukraine like they are the Soviet Union, Venezuela, Cuba, North Korea, never criticized any of those countries. Do you know that over 125,000 African Christians have been murdered by extremists in Africa in the last, but he never mentions that. So the fact of the matter is the guy's an anti-Semite, but Mark, he's also anti-Christian. This is a guy who couldn't find an hour of his time for the installation of a new archbishop of the largest religion in New York City, the Catholic Church. He canceled the Puerto Rican Day parade breakfast because he didn't want all those Christians in his home, according to my friends who were Puerto Ricans. So this is a guy who has anti-American values. He is a communist. He talks about collectivism. That's not socialism. That's communism. He hates America. He had a July 4th speech on the 250th anniversary of our great nation.
0: Yeah, that was
1: horrible.
0: And
1: had nothing good to say about it.
0: No. No, it was horrible. It was horrendous. Yeah. And yet he's got a following of sorts, you know. And I think part of the problem is, Bruce Blakeman, you have a very weak Democrat Party leadership, cowardly, and Hakeem Jeffries and Chuck Schumer. And here you have Schumer right out of your state, and he's the top Democrat in the Senate. He's the top Jewish elected official, and he's endorsed El Said. What do you make of that?
1: Well, Chuck Schumer, in the last poll I did, has an approval rating of 26% in New York State. 26%. So, you know, he is not appealing to anybody because he doesn't stand for anything anymore. Do you know that I was just endorsed by Bonnie Lautenberg, the widow of Senator Frank Lautenberg,
0: who's
1: a Democrat liberal? She endorsed me because she said that her party had gone too far. She is a courageous woman, and we disagree on a lot of different policies. She's a liberal, but she's an American. She loves America, and that's the differentiation. And Chuck Schumer is associating himself with people who hate America. It's unbelievable.
0: If you want to help, and I hope you do, Bruce Blakeman, really, that would be just an election night, you know, to celebrate. If he could win here, BlakemanForNewYork.com, BlakemanForNewYork.com. Any final words, Bruce?
1: We're going to win, Mark, because so many people who love America and American values, they're going to come out and vote in droves. Our polling is showing that. The energy level of people supporting my campaign is off the charts. We can't keep lawn signs in our headquarters. People are coming in who've never participated in politics before. So we've got something running. And, Mark, I guarantee you one thing. On election night, I will be voted in as the next governor of the state of New York.
0: That would be fabulous. And that would have reverberations throughout the country, Bruce. So good luck to you, and we're going to have you back, of course. Hang in there. Be safe.
1: May God bless you and God bless America. Thank you.
0: You too. Take care of yourself. Man, he'd be a great governor. Be a great governor. Now, we've been talking a long time about Pure Talk, and I've said many years, it's the best wireless company out there. I say that because I actually use it. I make calls, I send texts, I watch videos, I use the unlimited data. 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So many of our listeners have already gone to Pure Talk, and I want you to enjoy it, too. I really do. All right, here, Mr. Producer. What am I doing? I have it, you know, my printer. It's so weird, these printers. Like, it wasn't working one day, and then all of a sudden, it's printing all my papers. Didn't you say your wife's printer does something like that? You know what it is? AI. I think AI is out to kill me. I think my printer has turned on me, ladies and gentlemen. What else could it possibly be? Well, I don't think it's AI, I can tell you that. Representative Yasmin Ansari. Now, here you have these members of Congress, most of whom are lawyers or worse. They know absolutely nothing about AI and data centers. But they want to regulate them so desperately. And Yasmin Ansari on CNN today, she said, we need an international treaty on AI. Can you imagine? Now, again, just to educate the populists and the nationalists, globalism is not international trade. International trade is called commerce. Globalism is when you surrender sovereignty to international organizations like the UN or that whole climate change stuff and so forth. And so Yasmin Ansari, she says that we ought to have an international treaty on AI. Oh, I'm sure the communist Chinese and the fascistic Putin, and I'm sure they'll all comply with it so beautifully. No, we're in competition, lady. If it is a lady, I don't even know. We're in competition. I can't say lady. That's not even appropriate anymore. It. Cut 11, go.
14: They are warning us that we need to regulate immediately, but the response that we often hear is that...
0: Okay, hold on. There's a handful of the biggest who want to regulate everything because we talk about this in Liberty and Tyranny, as you know. Some of the bigger companies like to use government regulations or legislation in order to eliminate competition, and that's what's going on with some of these big guys. Just take your hands off. It's okay. You don't have to put your grubby hands on everything. Let it go. Go ahead.
14: China. China's going to move ahead, and China will, you know, this is an AI arms race, and we need to win. You heard the president say, you know, we need to win this race. But the truth of the matter is that...
0: Now, what's the truth? What's
14: wins
0: the truth?
14: AI actually wins. And that is because all of these experts are telling us, and what we...
0: No, all of the experts are not telling you that. See, the Democrats want to take it over. They say, wait, this is the fourth industrial revolution and the biggest of all. We need to control it, and we will have power forever. That's how they think. Remember what I told you. Democrat Party does two things. Party before country and power at all costs. Even if it means deconstructing the Constitution, even if it means nationalizing through the back door, AI, artificial intelligence, and data centers. We don't care about competing. Let the Chinese, they can be number one. We don't care. But here in America, we need to control everything. Everything. Go ahead.
14: On the horrifying Hugging Face incident and so many others, is that ultimately AI is able to go rogue? And
0: no, it's not going to go rogue. Any more than any computer system is going to go right. It's not going to go rogue. They're already building systems to deal with, quote unquote, going rogue. It's not going to go rogue. Ladies and gentlemen, we have a couple thousand nuclear missiles ready to go at any time. It's not going to go rogue. Now, you have a rogue regime in Iran, and this woman has voted against the war over and over and over again. She undermines the president of the United States every step of the way. The commander-in-chief who's trying to deal with a Islamist 7th century regime that says it wants to destroy us, that has created weaponized uranium, that was in a few days, according to Witkoff, of having a nuclear, more than one, I think it was 10 nuclear missiles. And they say that it was a war of choice. So they want you to be more afraid of AI and data centers than the Islamist regime with a nuclear weapon. I want you to think about this, how insane this is, how nuts it is. Go ahead.
14: Human control. And so what we need here really is an international treaty. We need the United States to lead an effort with
0: for
14: China,
0: an international treaty. That'll fix it. International treaty will fix it. You know that, folks, right? She doesn't even know what's to be regulated. I heard an expert, a real expert, say today, it's like regulating mathematics, Mr. Producer. How do you regulate mathematics? You can't. How do you regulate intelligence? You can't. How do you regulate knowledge? You can't. And if we smother it here, it will grow somewhere else. It's just so basic. I'll be right back.
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1: That's right.
0: Our pastor. Bernie Sanders in February 2020, you know, he's the biggest doomer of all, and he has to be. If you're going to be a Stalinist, which he is, and there are a number of like-minded now in the House and the Senate, but if you're going to be the standout Stalinist, you've got to keep with the fear-mongering, the scaremongering, the doomer. You got to keep it up, up, up, and that's what he does. So this is just 6 years ago. Cut 14, go.
2: The scientists are telling us that if we don't act incredibly boldly within the next 6-7 years, there will be irreparable damage done, not just to Nevada, not just to Vermont or Massachusetts, but to the entire world. Joe said it right. This is an existential threat.
0: Jeez, this guy is sick. Okay, it's been 6 years, right, Mr. Producer? My math says 2020 is 6 years ago. Anybody okay? Let me look. Yeah, I'm okay. Are we still here? This is an existential threat. They love that word, existential. An existential threat. Joe is right. Whoever Joe is. It's probably Scarborough. Biden. Oh, Biden's right. He may mumble, but he's right. It's an existential threat. We have 6, maybe 7 years. That's it. That's it. Then it's over. And then we have AOC in 2019. Cut 13. Go.
3: Millennials and people and, you know, Gen Z and all these folks that come after us are looking up and we're like, the world is going to end in 12 years if we don't address climate change. And your biggest issue is... Your biggest issue is how are we going to pay for it?
0: Oh, she's presidential material, don't you know? Oh, yeah, yeah. She's got a clear path. Clear. By the way, doesn't she sound like Minnie Mouse there? Hey, everybody. Hey. But climate change yet again. 7 short years. So we have 5 years left. 5, that's it. 5 years left on climate change, ladies and gentlemen. Between the AI rogue destruction of America and climate change, how are we going to survive? Remember all the talk about Population control? Well, you don't hear that anymore, do you? Remember all the talk about we're going to run out of food? Well, you don't hear that anymore either, do you? Remember Y2K, Mr. Producer, 2000? Oh, my God, we're all going to go to hell with the computer. Nothing happened. Don't be a sucker, folks. This is all BS. I'll be right back.

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5: President Trump is saying he's currently at a major crossroads when it comes to the Iran war. Speaking to Axios ahead of a planned meeting next week with leaders from six Gulf countries, Trump said he's deciding whether to restart attacks or bring the conflict to a close, and says he wants to use the upcoming meeting to hear directly from allies in the region. A federal judge is giving Attorney General Todd Blanche a deadline to comply with court orders over the release of information in the Epstein files. Here's Liz Warner.
6: U.S. District Judge Emmett Sullivan threatened contempt charges if Blanche doesn't comply. In his opinion, the judge said that Blanche and the DOJ weren't following court orders over redactions in requested Epstein documentation. The DOJ had argued that the redactions were necessary to protect victims' identities and private information. The court, however, ordered Blanche to justify those redactions, including names of victims in specific files. These files related to the activities of the convicted late sex offender and his co-conspirator, Ghislaine Maxwell. The judge gave the DOJ until September 24th.
5: The pilot of an F-16 jet is said to be conscious and alert after their plane crashed in northern Michigan. It happened this afternoon in Blair Township, about 2 hours north of Grand Rapids. Town officials say the pilot was able to parachute out of the plane before it crashed. It does not appear anyone on the ground was hurt or any homes were damaged. Parts of the southwestern U.S. are seeing another round of dangerous monsoon-driven thunderstorms. NBC's Morgan Chesky reports it follows the wet weather seen yesterday.
7: The region washed out by heavy rain, falling more than 2 inches an hour, more than enough to flood many roadways and create frightening conditions for drivers. The storm's also being blamed for fatal flash flooding in New Mexico.
5: That flooding in Newcomb, New Mexico, claimed the lives of two adults and a child. NOAA's Weather Prediction Center says level 2 out of 4 risk of flash.
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9: The Kennedy Center in Washington is being ordered to give at least 30 days notice before any major renovations or demolition. This after President Trump's been threatening the National Performing Arts Center could be torn down if his name's not allowed to be displayed on it. New fencing and guards have been seen surrounding the center after its board voted to temporarily close it down for renovations. The woman who was sexually abused by Texas megachurch pastor Robert Morris is now asking the state Supreme Court to take up her case. Cindy Clemeshear is suing Gateway Church in the Dallas suburb of Southlake for defamation.
10: Never did I fathom that sharing my story would result in public ridicule, lies, and defamation from the very church my abuser pastored.
9: The lawsuit claims former and current elders with the church knew about the abuse but did nothing about it.
10: The hateful messages and phone calls I received from many Gateway members left me feeling threatened and concerned for my safety.
9: This after an appeals court ruled that secular courts cannot intervene in church governance. Clemenshear's attorneys argue that's an extraordinary double standard. The UN General Assembly is set to meet in New York next week. NYPD says they're keeping an eye out for any criminal activity at demonstrations.
11: Commissioner Jessica Tisch said police will help facilitate any First Amendment activity.
12: We're definitely expecting protests every day.
11: Tisch said the department works closely with organizers of protest on logistics and permitting. Mayor Mamdani said he will not attend any protest after previously voicing his objection to Israeli Prime Minister Benjamin Netanyahu's presence in the city. In New York, I'm Lizzie Radabali.
9: Defensive coordinator for the University of North Carolina, Steve Belichick, is resigning amid an investigation into his off-field conduct. The 39-year-old son of head coach Bill Belichick turned in his resignation after the investigation uncovered violations of the school's standards. I'm Scott Carr.
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2: He's here. 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
3: America, Mark Levin here. Our number, 877-381-3811, 877-381-3811. Well. All right. I won't say anything about this yet. Should I say something, Rich, or not yet? Nope. Rich says, no, don't do that. Hakeem Jeffries, I want you to listen to this because I want to put this in the proper context. Cut 16, Mr. Producer, go.
4: Would it might be a better use of Democratic focus and time to perhaps focus on cabinet-level officials for impeachment as opposed to the president himself?
3: Now, look how the press is goading on this fool. You know, here's my strategy. Don't you think it's better to go after cabinet officers? Well, first of all, they don't have the votes. And secondly, the Senate wouldn't go there anyway. But so it's all right now a bunch of drama. Go ahead.
5: I haven't ruled anything out when it comes to all of the tools available to us to hold people accountable. And we haven't ruled anything in.
3: Okay. Impeachment isn't to hold people accountable. Impeachment's very specific. High crimes and misdemeanors. It's not to hold people accountable, quote unquote. So today there was a piece that they are thinking of impeaching the Secretary of Education because they don't like her. They were already talking about impeaching Pete Hegseth, the Secretary of War. They're talking about impeaching the president for the third time. And so I said, you know what this is? This is a coup. If these people could impeach every cabinet member and the president, that's what they would do and remove them. So it's a coup. They want to replace the current administration. They want to cripple the current administration. This is not what the framers meant by impeachment. Not under any circumstances. That's why you had so few impeachments up to now. Because the Democrat Party is completely off the tracks. Completely off the tracks. All of them. Every damn one of them. So it's a coup. They want to use impeachment as a coup. Not to hold anybody accountable. A coup. That's the goal. It's crazy. All right, we have a lot of calls. And so I want to go to the calls and see how this goes. We may go back, we may not, but let's go to the calls first. Let's go to Ron, West Palm Beach, Florida, the great WJNO, home of Mr. Mudd, our buddy there. Go right ahead.
6: Hey, Mark, I just had this unbelievable experience in a pool in Las Vegas. I had this guy.
3: Wait a minute, you had an unbelievable experience of what in Las Vegas?
6: At this pool in Las Vegas. And I had a person blanking me, and he got what? To one side, and then he started laughing, and he yelled to his friends, Bahamas, Bahamas. And I went over to the crowd of people he was with, and I said, what was that all about? And he says, we thought the hat said Hamas.
3: He didn't you know, and I can't even hear this gentleman, Mr. Producer. He's coming in and out. I apologize, Ron. I can't hear every word that's coming, every other word maybe. You can try calling back, but I can't follow. All right, let's keep going. Pete, Jenkintown, Pennsylvania. Seriously? On the Mark Levin app, we love Jenkintown here. I grew up there, Jenkintown. I remember when Martin's Aquarium was there and the Tala House was there and my parents' store was there and all the rest of it.

0: Good.
1: Yeah, it's incredible.
0: Yep.
1: I think maybe I was there with with my friends. Maybe not with your dad and your uncle, because we were throwing all sorts of juju fruits at.
0: Oh, well, hold on. That's what I used to do in the back. I used to sit in the back, but not with my father. He wouldn't have put up with that. But in the back, I just kind of flip them in the air and see what happened, where they land. Anyway, go ahead.
1: Yeah. Hey, Mark.
0: Do that today, you'll go to prison.
1: Yeah, I know. You said it the other night. You know, we've had AI for the last 20 years, but it's only been the last 2 weeks that it's come to the forefront. And the same with data centers. And I think this is a convenient and an obvious distraction for us all. Instead of focusing on things that are really important, like election integrity and the SAVE Act.
0: You're right.
1: And I think, unfortunately, there are a lot of Republicans who are responding to that as opposed to saying, hey, instead of us focusing on legislation for AI, what happened to the SAVE Act? Did it just go to the graveyard? What's going on about this? You know, and
0: you're right.
1: And Senator Thune, you know, we ought to be saying, hey, you know, before we talk about AI, let's discuss the SAVE Act first.
0: Well, he didn't talk about anything. I never hear him talk about anything. Do you?
1: No. No, he doesn't.
0: You got Schumer out there. He's davening. He's in the middle of everything. He's a complete joke. And nobody counters him.
1: And unfortunately, the Republicans are responding to the media or the Democrats as opposed to setting the theme as election integrity, because we only have about 46 days before the next election, and the SAVE Act. That ought to be the focus, Mark.
0: Well, they've left. The House has left, and I don't blame them. They got to work on their re-elections and elections. So it's not going to happen. But the House already passed it.
1: Yes, exactly. And they probably passed it probably in one of six different ways, and yet the Senate hasn't picked it up.
0: Nope.
1: And as you say, you know, what are the top three things that the public believes that the Republicans stand for? And I don't know that the public could answer that question.
0: No. All right, my friend. Pleasure. Cenk and Tim, you take care of yourself. Now let's move to Clifton, Virginia, which I'm quite familiar with, too. Doug and W. Did he just drop out? Let's go to Aaron. Oh, is Doug still Clifton, Virginia, the great WMEL? Go right ahead, Doug.
2: Well, there's that old phrase, I've seen this movie before. Back in 2001, Reverend Jeremiah Wright, Barack Obama's spiritual leader, said that the United States was the greatest terrorist because of our actions in World War II, and referring to the disaster of 9/11, said our chickens have come home to roost. Sounds awfully a lot like Hassan Piker referring to us being worse than ISIS or the United States being the greatest terrorist. And he also said we were responsible for 9/11. Mm-hmm. Later, they asked Reverend Wright, do you speak to Barack Obama? And he goes, them Jews won't allow him to talk to me. Later, he tried to tighten it up and said, not Jews, but Zionists. I'm sure that's exactly what's happening when all these Democrats are pulling back from Hassan Piker because of his outrageous statements.
0: Mm-hmm. You're right. It's a good point. All right, Doug. Thank you, my friend. We'll keep rolling here. Aaron, Clinton Township, Michigan, the great Sirius XM satellite. How are you, Aaron?
3: I'm good. I'm here in Michigan. You know, I'm a Trump voter and drove down the road. It's kind of hard.
0: You're a Michigander.
3: Yeah, it's kind of hard to be optimistic about the midterms this year, you know, just with what's going on.
0: All right, listen to me. Don't be a Debbie Downer right now. There's plenty of time for that. They're trying to dispirit us. They might be right, they might be wrong, but we don't want to be dispirited. Get your chin up. Go ahead.
3: Well, I mean, me with like the gas and the tariffs, I mean, I'm considering voting Democrat this year for the first time ever to remedy the situation and then consider Republican.
0: Hold on a minute. You're considering voting

0: voting Democrat?
1: Yes. I mean,
0: for El Sayed?
1: Well, state top to bottom because of the gas prices.
0: Excuse me, sir. You're going to vote for El Sayed because of the gas prices?
1: I mean,
0: is that what you're saying?
1: It's a coin toss.
0: It's what?
1: Well, him, he's more. It's more of a coin toss for him. Like the
0: no, it's not.
1: I'll vote
0: it's not
1: for.
0: A coin toss. First of all, the Democrats want the price of gas to be high. Maybe you forgot that. And it was $5 a gallon under Biden. I remember that, too. That's number one. But number two, if you have principles, you don't say, I'm thinking of voting for this Islamist who hates America and who has talked about, that we're responsible in part for 9/11 and all the rest of this crap. And you say, yeah, but, you know, I'm paying a lot for gas. So, you know, I might vote Democrat.
1: Well, I mean, the tariffs are terrible, too.
0: Get off my phone, you jerk. He's a phony. Do you think he's a phony, Mr. Producer? Total weasel. He's not a phony. It's even worse. Even worse. No, I got no room for BS. I'll tell you that. He's going to vote for El Sayed because of the price of gasoline. You hear this guy? Now, under the Democrats, the price of gasoline is about what it was under the Democrats. And look, I'm not candy coating this. I'm just simply saying we got everything on the line. This guy wants to destroy our Constitution and our republic. Well, I'm thinking about. By the way, did he tell Bill this, Mr. Kalsmer? I guarantee you he didn't. Yeah, he's a Democrat. He's trying to convince you. Under no circumstances could I vote for any of these people. None. Zero. Zero. All right, let's go to Mike. Boise, Idaho, the great Sirius XM satellite. Mike, how are you, sir?
2: I'm doing great, Mark. First thing, before we get in about the data centers, cooling systems, a couple of years ago, you asked if anybody had known about redlining. And I learned about that in my college history class in 1972.
0: See that? They don't teach that anymore. They're
2: no,
0: redlining.
2: They weren't teaching it.
0: Yep. Go ahead.
2: My professor was relegated from the university system to junior college because he wouldn't go along with the
0: propaganda
2: that they were introducing. I mean,
0: but I want to remind the American people, redlining comes from Franklin Roosevelt when they sat down and they were literally segregating black communities from white communities. And they would put a red line, literally a red marker line around the black community right there. And that's where they would say, that's where the bridges go. That's where the tunnels go. That's where all these other things go, but not in the white communities. That was FDR. And it's in my book about the Democrat Party hates America. If black people ever really knew what the Democrat Party over the last 70, 80 years did to black people, there's no damn way they'd be voting 70, 80, 90% for the Democrat Party. But there's too many black Democrats in Washington, D.C. and in our state capitals who are part of the system, part of the Democrat Party. And by God, you better not break off from that party because they'll attack you. They'll attack you. Go right ahead. I'm sorry, sir.
2: Yeah. So, and then last night when you were talking about Deuteronomy, I was hoping you'd go one step forward because our system of laws come from the book of Leviticus.
0: The book of Leviticus.
2: British common law was formed around Roman law, and Roman law adopted Levitical law.
0: This is all quite true, but, you know, I can't do the religion hour all the time. You know what I mean?
2: Yeah, I learned that. And I went. My dad was in the Air Force. We lived in England. I went 3 years to what they called the grammar school then, which was university prep. And I learned all that in English school.
0: Isn't that amazing? You wouldn't learn it today. All right, but get to your point before we run out of time.
2: Okay, so I have done computer rooms. They didn't call them data centers on military installations since the late 80s. And they have computer floors, which is raised floor with openings all the way across it, so the airflow comes through. They use chillers with a closed loop cooling system, which is glycol and water mixture. And as long as nothing goes wrong with the system, that fluid never gets changed. It just constantly circulates. And then they use water. They take water and make steam, use steam generators, put that into the air ducts so that they can maintain a humidity. They have to maintain a 70-degree temperature and a 40% humidity to keep everything operational.
0: You see, this was one of the lies early on that I helped debunk, and I'm glad you're underscoring this point through your own experience, that they're using up all the fresh water. No, they're not. No, they're not. They recapture the water, too. I mean, it's not even cost effective for them to do that, but they don't do that, and local communities don't allow them to do it. And same with energy. You know what? Our energy prices are going way up. That's not the data centers. That's Democrats. It's Democrats. Anyway, I want to thank you, Mike. Thanks for your call, my friend. Appreciate it very, very much. Well, if we continue to get calls, which we obviously are, we'll continue to take calls. I'll be right back. No?
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0: Hey, Rebecca in Farmington, Michigan, SXM Satellite. Go right ahead.
1: Hi, Mr. Levin. I was just appalled by that caller, that fake Republican who called.
0: Yeah, he's phony.
1: I live in Farmington, Michigan. I just got my nails done, got in my car, and I walked next door to the nail shop. Okay. Mm-hmm. I could walk on the corner is a grocery store where they're giving away free Qurans on the counter. Oh, and to me, I was shocked. I'm not going to go there anymore. But when I just drive 20 minutes away from my home, there's Islamic flags. You feel like you are in a third world country.
0: Yeah. Yeah.
1: They do the call of prayer. I can't believe somebody would vote for that man, knowing what I know. And I have a feeling he's going to win because I saw people protesting today in front of the Tesla dealership saying, cheat if you have to.
0: Cheat if you have to. Country's dying. Parts of the country just dying. I'm sorry about that. I hope you got a good nail job, though. That's for sure. We'll be right back.
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1: Okay. What do I owe you? 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
1: Mackerel. Where's he going? Can we get it faster than that, Mr. Producer? You think we can? Just kidding. I see our friend Sid met with the vice president. Did you see that? Mr. Producer doesn't want me to discuss it. I don't know why. You don't want me to discuss it. They hit it off, apparently. That's good. It's good to hit it off. I think it is. But I'll wait to see more information. It's been sort of followed in the New York Post, every part of it. He's going to meet. He did meet. They're going to talk about it. They did talk about it, but I don't know what they talked about. Maybe Sid will tell me. I don't know. We'll see. Good man, Sid, as we all know. All right. I'm not going to play Maria Elvira Solares' ad that she's running in Florida. But she claims that Hispanics who helped you, she's talking to the president. She's very emotional, very dramatic in this ad. Helped get you to the White House in 2024. They feel betrayed today by you, Mr. President. Can you believe this is a Republican who sought and got the president's support for her primary? You can be for immigration. Yeah? You can be for immigration. I'm not talking about giving them amnesty. I'm talking about giving them a dignified life in this promised land. And only you can do that. What does that mean, Mr. Producer? You know, maybe I should play it. I think the whole nation should hear this. It's a Republican. Cut 18. Go.
3: Mr. President, some of your immigration enforcement efforts have gone too far. In July, 50% of the 50,000 people that were detained had no criminal record.
1: Stop. What does that have to do with anything? Is that what the immigration law says, lady? That if you come into the United States illegally, but as long as you don't commit another crime, you get to stay? Is that what it says? Did they amend the law before we were awake or something? What did they do, America? And look how cocky she is. Look how arrogant and angry she is. 50% of the 50,000 people that were detained had no criminal record. That's not the test, lady. Go ahead.
3: Advisors are telling you about immigration policies. The same Hispanics who helped you get to the White House in 2024 feel betrayed today.
1: They feel betrayed? We're talking about illegal aliens, aren't we, Rich? Did illegal aliens help the president get to the White House? Does this woman even know what she... Excuse me. Does this lady even know what she's talking about? Maria Elvira Salas... Elvira, wasn't that a TV host or something? Remember that? I never watched it. No, not the Addams Family. She had her own show. I don't remember. Whatever it was. But Maria Elvira Salas. So the Hispanics feel betrayed. You can be for immigration. I'm not talking about enforcement. But I'm not talking about giving them amnesty. I'm talking about giving them a dignified life. Giving illegal aliens a dignified life? She deserves to lose. You know what? She's a loser. She's a loser. Another repube. Go ahead.
3: And what Lincoln was for slavery and Reagan was for communism. I'm not talking about giving them amnesty. I'm talking about...
1: Lincoln was for slavery? What? I'm sorry. What the hell did she say there, Rich? Yeah, you better re-rack it because I'm not following this at all.
3: Mr. President, some of your immigration enforcement efforts have gone too far. In July, 50% of the 50,000 people that were detained had no criminal record. Be careful what your advisors are telling you about immigration policies. The same Hispanics who helped you get to the White House in 2024 feel betrayed today. You can be for immigration what Lincoln was for slavery and Reagan was for communism. I'm not talking about giving them amnesty.
1: I don't even understand what that means. Do you, Rich? I don't have any idea what she's... You can be for immigration the way Lincoln was for slavery and Reagan was for communism? Hello? Hello? Go ahead.
3: Talking about giving them a dignified life in this promised land.
1: Okay. She's not talking about giving them amnesty, just a dignified life in the promised land, America. Well, isn't that amnesty? Wow. What a mashed potato brain we got there. What a mashed potato brain we have there. The way Lincoln was for slavery and Reagan was for communism, and I'm not talking about amnesty, just give them a dignified life in America. What? And the same Hispanics who helped you get to the White House feel betrayed. Illegal aliens helped them get to the White House? She's desperate. She's panicking. That's what's going on. She's trying to figure out arguments to distance herself from the president. The president has been very good on immigration. Why does she assume in a stereotypical way that it's only Hispanics who are here illegally? Huh? Huh? What about that? Oy, oy, oy. Oy, oy, oy. And by the way, a Democrat said, oh, is this the same Salazar who voted to increase funding for ICE? She's all over the map. But that is an outrageous ad. Outrageous ad. And you know what? She'll probably lose Republicans. I don't think she'll pick up many Democrats. We'll see. She may still win. That's who knows. Apparently, she's very well known in the district. I saw online one guy said, you don't know our district. She knows it. I don't care about your district or anybody else's district. I care about the issues. And her position seems to be, yes, she favors amnesty. Absolutely does. And that the president owes his election in 2024 to apparently to illegal immigrants. You know, we call that where I come from, Mr. Producer, Philadelphia, you know, stupid. They call that stupid. I'll be right back.
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0: 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You're going to love it. Okay, you ready for this one? You ready for this one? New York Slimes. Jewish leaders in Michigan urge support for El Said Senate bid. You ever heard anything so stupid in your life? You ever heard anything so stupid in your life? That's like gays for Hamas. A group of Jewish voters in Michigan is urging support for Dr. Abdul El Said, the state's Democratic nominee for the Senate, in an open letter that acknowledges concerns among some Jewish voters about his candidacy and his criticism of Israel. Criticism of Israel, is that what it's coming down to, really? He's a Jew hater. The letter signed by more than 500 people who identify as Jewish leaders or voters in the state say that the election of Dr. El Said, a staunch critic of Israel, is clearly the better choice for Jews, quote-unquote, compared with his Republican opponent, former Representative Mike Rogers. Quote, some of us are enthusiastic supporters of El Said. The letter, published on Wednesday, reads, some of us have reservations. They're disagreements on important issues, including aspects of his approach to Israel and the language used by some of his allies. But we're left-wing, and he's a Democrat, and we're Democrats, too. No, I added that. This is sick. It's sick. The signers of the letter wrote that El Said would provide a check on President Trump's power. Huh? It's just beyond, sometimes I am speechless. It was signed by Eli Savit, the Democratic nominee for Michigan Attorney General, former Representative Sander Levin, that guy's a lowlife, Democrat who was a firm supporter of Israel during his more than three decades in the lower chamber, his son, former Representative Andy Levin, and they don't tell you about him. He always voted against Israel. I'm telling you, honestly, ladies and gentlemen, some of my tribe are absolutely nuts. Rich, can I say that? The coalition of Jewish former elected officials, ambassadors, and other foreign policy specialists, including former Senator Al Franken in Minnesota, also broadcast. You know what these are? These are not practicing Jews. Now, they may go to synagogue during the high holidays, but they, for instance, they don't have a Chabad rabbi, or they're not Orthodox. They're not this side of that. These are the so-called Reform Jews. That's right. I said it. These are the so-called Reform Jews. They're born Jewish. They show up here and there. They used to at least support Israel, but they're not so sure about that anymore. They're liberals. That's all. That's it. That's it. They're Democrats and they're liberals. Wow. Crazy. Of course, it's in the New York Slimes. They'll take any. You know, when you see stuff like this in a paper, it's because people give it to them and the media run with it. It's like meeting with the vice president, you know. If it's in the paper, it's because you want it to be in the paper. And that's okay, right, Mr. Producer? But otherwise, how would they know? Me, I go to the White House and you'd think the sky is falling. I don't even go anymore. I go to what? Oh, Levin's over there plotting the takeover of what? Oh, yes, he's plotting the takeover of Qatar and Saudi Arabia. Oh, yes, yes. And his stepson, David, over there in Israel. Oh, yes, yes. He's in charge of arms sales. Did you know? No, he's not. Oh, yes. Yes, he is. Yeah, he is. I go over there, and, of course, it's in the media. I don't put anything in the media. I don't even talk to the media. I don't talk to the media. Talk shows love talking to the media. They love their name in the newspaper. They love to be talked about. Not me. Not me. But anyway, back to these fools. You know what's interesting, ladies and gentlemen? I guarantee you that these left-wing Democrat Jewish people hate me. They'd rather vote for El Sayed than me if I were on the ballot. Than me. Yes. Mr. Savitt, who's running for attorney general, said he had signed the letter to emphasize the high stakes of the race, including its potential impact on future Supreme Court appointments. Now, these are just Democrats in a conga line dancing. That's all it is. They're coming up with excuses. They don't care. I mean, they backed Puker over there in Maine. Didn't matter that he had a Nazi thing on his chest. They don't care. They backed this jackass in New Jersey who was a driver and an interpreter and a witness for the blind sheik who tried to blow up the Twin Towers before they were attacked by those jets? Yeah, I'm voting for him. We got to have a check on Trump. Are you kidding me? Are Mondami in New York? Yes, yes, he's our guy. No, he's not. By the way, do you notice they don't talk about affordability in New York anymore? Because New York is more unaffordable today than it was when this jackass got elected. Oh, yeah. As a matter of fact, the Democrats in D.C. don't talk about affordability anymore. You know why? I've said over and over, what is their plan for affordability? They have no plan. They like the fact that gas prices are high, electricity prices are high. Now, they want to blame it all on Trump, but they like it. That's what they want. Yes. Mr. Levin, the retired congressman, endorsed Dr. El Sayed publicly in addition to signing Wednesday's letter. Why don't they tell you who this guy is? This Sander Levin was a jackass representative for decades. He tried to run for the Senate and he lost. This is his son, who is a self-hating Jew. Oh, yeah. Crazy, man. Crazy. We salute our armed forces, police officers, firefighters, emergency personnel, ICE, we love you. That's right, our truckers, the men and women in Ukraine, the men and women in Israel, the men and women in Iran, and you, the American people, thank God for you. Did you set your DVR yet for 8 p.m. Saturday and Sunday on Fox? Come on, you can do it.
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9: President Trump is celebrating America's hunters, fishermen, and outdoorsmen. Trump hosted outdoor industry leaders for a Rose Garden dinner Thursday evening.
10: With the first order, we're opening up millions of acres of federal land for our hunters and fishers.
9: He went on to tout an order protecting the use of lead ammunition by hunters. Trump said his administration believes public lands belong to the American public. The White House is withdrawing its nomination for Lance Schroyer to be the next director of ICE. The former Marine and Oklahoma State Trooper had been picked by Homeland Security Secretary Mark Wayne Mullen. Schroyer was among a handful of other nomination withdrawals listed on the White House website Thursday. His nomination has appeared to have stalled in the Senate. A confirmation hearing has yet to be scheduled. Patrick Clancy is speaking out publicly for the first time since taking the stand in his ex-wife's murder trial. Clancy says he talks to his three children all the time, asking them to help him. In his testimony, Patrick Clancy talked about Lindsay's declining mental health in the months leading up to the killings of their three young children. The case ended in a mistrial earlier this month. The full 60 Minutes episode airs on Sunday. The man who sprayed Minnesota Congresswoman Ilhan Omar with a syringe full of apple cider vinegar has been sentenced to 14 months in prison. The attack happened in January during a town hall meeting in Minneapolis. Anthony Kazmierczak has since pleaded guilty to assaulting and interfering with a U.S. officer. He admitted that he'd been planning the incident for weeks. Some of music's biggest names will be in Las Vegas this weekend for the iHeartRadio Music Festival. BTS, Benson Boone, Cardi B, Snoop Dogg, Muse, and Major Lazer will all be hitting the stage over Friday and Saturday. Other acts include Stella Lefty, Kenny Chesney, Lainey Wilson, and the Smashing Pumpkins. Fans not able to be at T-Mobile Arena will still have a chance to experience the festival at home. Both nights will stream on Disney Plus and Hulu starting at 10:30 p.m. Eastern. I'm Tammy Trujillo.
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9: A federal judge is giving Attorney General Todd Blanch a deadline to comply with court orders over the release of information in the Epstein files. Liz Warner reports.
13: U.S. District Judge Emma Sullivan threatened contempt charges if Blanch doesn't comply. In his opinion, the judge said that Blanch and the DOJ weren't following court orders over redactions in requested Epstein documentation. The DOJ had argued that the redactions were necessary to protect victims' identities and private information. The court, however, ordered Blanch to justify those redactions, including names of victims in specific files. These files related to the activities of the convicted late sex offender and his co-conspirator, Ghislaine Maxwell. The judge gave the DOJ until September 24th to provide those records. In New York, I'm Liz Warner.
9: The fight over Missouri's congressional maps continuing before a federal appeals court as the state prepares to send out ballots. The judge is a Trump appointee. He heard oral arguments to answer the question of whether it's too late to make changes to the map as November's key midterm elections approach. State election officials are moving ahead with a House map that gives the Republican Party an advantage after an earlier Supreme Court ruling that blocked a newer set of lines from going into effect. Psychedelic pop artist Peter Max has died. Michael Kastner has details.
14: Family spokesperson said he died in New York City after suffering from a long illness. His works were prevalent during the 1960s hippie movement in the U.S. Max's work was often inspired by his love for astrology. Peter Max was 88. I'm Michael Kastner.
9: American Idol is moving its production from Hollywood to Georgia, highlighting concerns about California's ability to keep TV and film projects. The production company confirmed the move and is finalizing plans for an Atlanta area studio. Georgia offers similar filmmaking resources as Hollywood, but with lower costs and a more family-friendly environment. I'm Tammy Trujillo.
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18: 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Gary McNamara and Eric Harley talk about everything from politics to social issues and news of the day. 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From the Relief Factor Studios, this is Red Eye Radio.
19: All across America, we are Red Eye Radio. He is Eric Harley, and I'm Gary McNamara. Welcome and good morning.
1: Hi.
19: You know, I just so much to talk about, but the one thing that caught my eye over the last 36 hours is, and this, I mean, actually for the last couple of weeks, you know, the Republicans out there talking about how much, you know, free money we're going to give you. Money, money, money, money. Uh-huh. Democrats saying the same thing for, you know, 32-hour work week, a free health care. Everybody's throwing it out there. And here's Rand Paul. Okay.
1: Okay.
19: This is, I just find this hilarious because it's been out there the last 36 hours.
1: Yeah.
19: Here he is on Newsmax the other day.
20: All right. America, this also enraging. We're now more than $40 trillion in debt. I'm sure very soon we'll hit $41 trillion. The Treasury Secretary says the U.S. can grow its way out of this debt crunch, of all of that debt. You say we can't grow our way out if Congress doesn't stop spending money it doesn't have. If we keep spending $7 trillion a year and bringing in $5, you never grow out of this. I don't know how you grow out of this in the first place. It's such a high number.
21: Well, it's got to be both. I mean, you do need economic growth. So I'm for low taxes. I'm for less regulation to allow economic growth. But you can't keep spending like drunken sailors. Last year, they raised the debt ceiling $5 trillion. They're already clamoring to raise it again. $5 trillion was the largest increase in the debt ceiling we've ever had. But in July of this year, they spent $500 billion more than came in. They borrowed $500 billion in 1 month. That used to be a bad year. Now it's a bad month. So, no, we are facing a crisis. It is at hand, and you have to cut spending. So I have a penny plan. Cut 6% of everything across the board. It wouldn't end government. It would make government 6% smaller. That balances the budget over a five-year period. That's what we need to do.
20: But nobody wants to listen to you. They never want to listen to you. You make too much sense.
0: Okay. First, is he accounting for inflation? Because 6%, that's not one penny, that's six pennies.
19: Right, what was that band, something, the Sixpence?
0: Sixpence and none the richer.
19: Yeah, okay, it's six pennies. Yeah. And so he's gone. Remember it started out the penny plan.
0: And they couldn't get the penny plan
19: done. They
0: couldn't
19: get the penny plan. So.
0: Back when it was, I don't know what the debt was back then. It was, I don't know, 25 trillion.
19: But,
0: I don't know.
19: But there was never the two penny plan or the three penny plan or the four penny plan or the five penny plan. Yeah. It went from the one penny plan to the six penny plan. And then Rand Paul out there again today. If Congress wants to get serious about our $40 trillion deficit, we should cut spending and balance the budget. My six-penny plan does just that. We would cut 6 cents from every $1 the federal government spends. In 5 years, we would have a balanced budget. And, you know, and I don't know who the guy was from Newsmax.
0: Nobody's listening to you.
19: You're out there. If Rand Paul... does it matter whether Rand Paul is alone in the woods or in the middle of millions of people in D.C.? If he talks, is anybody listening? He make a sound?
0: Right. If Rand Paul introduces a six-penny bill in the woods, does it make a sound? And the answer is no.
19: And I just find it fascinating because, you know, the Republicans, $9,000 if you have, you know, if you're married and have a child, $36,000 if you've got four, $5,000 check here. Democrats, everybody from the left to the, you know, from the Democrats, I won't say from the left to the right, from the Democrats to the Republicans are saying, we're going to give you money. You're going to get money. You're going to get money. You're going to get money. You're going to get money. And Rand Paul, we need to cut spending. Cut spending. I'm thinking of let's do, you know, the, you know, right in the beginning of the NFL season. Remember, I feel like Jim Moore when he was coaching, I think it was New Orleans, and they go, so what do you think about the playoffs? Playoffs? You think we're gonna make the playoffs? What the hell's wrong with you? We're not gonna make the playoffs. You know, he's just going, and that's the same thing I have here when Rand Paul's out there going, and so he's right.
0: No, he's right.
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0: But it's, you know, they make the point on Newsmax, whoever the presenter was, I'm not sure.

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2: Oh, yeah, took down Biden, won't take down us. And then just weeks before the election, hey, we'll send you a check.
3: Yeah, check, gas price, you know, federal gas tax, you know, Congress talking about.
2: Right.
3: And why was there such fury? Because they're panicking over the election.
2: Yep.
4: I saw Steve Scalise yesterday saying he sees a path to victory in the House for the GOP. And I thought to myself, okay, I won't get into the weeds on that one just yet because I need to look like at the latest polls and things will change between now and Election Day. But the fact that Steve Scalise is saying, there's a chance, tells me they're greatly concerned in the House.
3: Yeah. I mean, look, I'm going to vote Republican.
4: Yes. And by the way, I have great respect for Steve Scalise.
3: Right, because the option is unacceptable completely.
4: Yes, of course.
3: But no matter what, that you always put on a positive,
4: right.
3: you always put on a positive face, especially if you're part of the leadership of the Republican Party.
4: Sure.
3: And, you know, maybe people will say, look, we're not happy with everything that the Republicans are doing, but the Democrats are crazy. Hopefully that's what independents think
4: right.
3: in this midterm election. I hope it is.
4: I hope so. I really hope that America knows how radical the left is and where it's going to go if or when they get control again.
3: Well, I saw the, you know, socialism's unfavorable to 51% and 30% are, you know, are favorable towards it, and the rest, I guess there should be, what, 20%? I don't know.
4: Mm-hmm.
3: That would be good.
4: If they don't know what socialism is.
3: Well, except...
4: What's a government branch anyway?
3: Except when you look at it, doesn't people reject socialism? They reject communism.
2: Yeah.
3: They reject all of this. The vast majority of Americans do. Yet, well, hey, the people that are talking about it, maybe we should give them a chance again because the Republicans on prices haven't worked for us.
4: Right.
3: That's how independents think. It's not how I think. It's not how you think. But the first rule of politics is economics.
2: Yep.
3: Prices.
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12: The White House is withdrawing its nomination of Lance Troyer to be the next ICE director. The former Marine and Oklahoma State Trooper had been picked by Homeland Security Secretary Mark Wayne Mullen. Troyer was among a handful of other nomination withdrawals listed on the White House website on Thursday. His nomination appeared to have stalled in the Senate. A federal judge is giving Attorney General Todd Blanchett a deadline to comply with court orders over the release of information in the Epstein files. Liz Warner reports.
13: U.S. District Judge Emmett Sullivan threatened contempt charges if Blanchett doesn't comply. In his opinion, the judge said that Blanchett and the DOJ weren't following court orders over redactions in requested Epstein documentation. The DOJ had argued that the redactions were necessary to protect victims' identities and private information. The court, however, ordered Blanchett to justify those redactions, including names of victims in specific files. These files related to the activities of the convicted late sex offender and his co-conspirator, Ghislaine Maxwell. The judge gave the DOJ until September 24th to provide those records. In New York, I'm Liz Warner.
12: A Florida Republican lawmaker who was once a staunch supporter of President Trump has a new campaign ad with some advice in it for the commander-in-chief.
14: Mr. President, some of your immigration enforcement efforts have gone too far.
12: Marie Elvira Salazar says back in July, tens of thousands of deportees had no criminal records, and those Hispanics who voted for him now feel betrayed. The latest Economist YouGov poll shows 52% reject the president's immigration policies, while 45% approve. OpenAI has found six new reports of artificial intelligence models showing unexpected or concerning behavior. The ChatGPT maker reported models adding unrelated instructions for certain tasks, searching for exposed code to fabricate information, or uploading files to the internet to cite themselves. The company noted these are individual instances rather than overall trends. I'm Tammy Trujillo.
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12: A Senate Democrat is blocking a House-passed bill on costs connected to new data centers. Scott Carr has details from Washington.
16: Arguing the bill doesn't do enough. New Mexico lawmaker Martin Heinrich blocked a Republican colleague's effort to pass the Ratepayer Protection Act through unanimous consent. The bill passed in the House 417-3. It would force states to hold a hearing on rules to make data centers pay for increased electricity costs from their operations. But it does not make states adopt any standards or force tech companies to cover the costs. Heinrich says rather than voluntary pledges or suggestions to states, Congress needs to pass real legislation with real teeth. I'm Scott Carr.
12: President Trump says he's at a crossroads regarding the war in Iran. He spoke to Axios ahead of a planned meeting next week with leaders from six Gulf countries on the sidelines of the UN General Assembly in New York. Trump said he's deciding whether to restart attacks or bring the conflict to a close. He said he wants to use the upcoming meeting to hear directly from regional allies. Texas Attorney General Ken Paxton's being sued by the family of a woman who died during pregnancy because she was denied an abortion that could have saved her life. Michael Kastner has that story.
17: Tierra Walker of San Antonio died in 2024 after being diagnosed with a pregnancy-related complication that included seizures and blood clots. The family claims Texas doctors refused to treat her because of the state's abortion ban, which they argue is unconstitutional. Attorneys for the family name Paxton as a defendant. Paxton has defended Texas abortion policies and is running as a Republican candidate for the U.S. Senate. President Trump has endorsed him. I'm Michael Kastner.
12: The NHL preseason starts this weekend. The 84-game regular season opens on September 29th with the defending Stanley Cup champion Hurricanes hosting the Panthers. I'm Tammy Trujillo.
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22: 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Gary McNamara and Eric Hurley talk about everything from politics to social issues and news of the day. 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
3: All across America, we are Red Eye Radio. He is Eric Hurley and I'm Gary McNamara. Good morning.
2: Hi.
3: All right, more craziness. I love this story. Do you remember, and we had talked about it, remember the women's sports bar that opened up in Portland, Oregon? We talked about it. A women's sports bar that would show just women's sports.
2: Yeah, are you telling me they're still open?
3: Yes. But I love this here. We know that at some point, this is Fox News has it. We know that at some point, the sports bra, that's the name of the bar, the sports bra.
2: Oh, instead of bar.
3: Was a Portland bar built for broadcasting women's sports. One can assume that at some point it would show a WNBA or some other, you know, type of women's sports. It's unclear, however, how often gymnastics would be displayed. But the owner seems to be doing a lot of them in her head. The Pacific Northwest establishment first came under national scrutiny after it expelled a group of fans for wearing XXXY athletic T-shirts earlier in the month. Video shows a server telling the group that their attire was making other customers uncomfortable and that despite them already having ordered their food, they had to leave. This spawned a social media firestorm, you know, ex-users condemning the bar for its not-so-inclusive behavior. And upon a deeper look, it's uncertain how much the sports bra cares about women's sports at all. The XXXY Athletics founder, Jennifer Say, pointed out earlier in the week, the bar has a history of activism that goes beyond kicking customers out for their garb. Earlier this summer, it was announced a boycott of the women's elite rugby matches at the sports bra, the women's sports bar. The reason? The rugby league said it would follow the policy of not allowing transgender athletes from participating. And this may be the line of the year on this issue. In short, the women's sports bar banned a woman's sport because it would not allow men to play.
2: What a great line. Look,
3: the women's sports bar has banned women's sports because it would not allow men to play, and they kicked out the XXXY, the women, the bar that was specifically created for women's sports, kicked out the group that promotes women in women's sports.
2: And
3: this is what is so frustrating, because the left is insane. They're insane on the issues. Everything that they talk about, they're nuts.
2: Yeah.
3: And this is what gets frustrating.
2: Well,
3: it shouldn't even be close in the election.
2: It's ladies, you had a good run. The left pretended to care about your issues. You know, I said it yesterday. Or the day before. No, I wasn't here the day before. Or the day before that. I'm not sure if I was here then either. They used to pretend on the left. They used to pretend a lot. We knew they were pretending to care. They don't even pretend to care anymore.
3: No.
2: They don't. They don't even pretend to care. Now, that may be because of two guys that do a little talk show in the overnight hours, who said years ago, on telling people on the left, you need to own it. Just own it. If you're going to fight for something, say it. Go for it. So we're not going to take full responsibility for the DSA or everything that the radicals are doing, but they are owning it. They are full on promoting it. They don't even pretend to care anymore. You know, they used to pretend, they pretended to care about anti-Semitism. That's gone. Now, their anti-Semitism is something they're proud of.
3: Did you see? I mean, I saw this yesterday, burst out laughing on X. Well done, Ed Sheeran, for going on stage with his guitar and proving that he can perform solo.

0: As Mike got serious about his retirement years, the most important thing on his mind?
1: I don't want to be a burden to my kids, okay, at all. And so I'm set up so that if something happens to me, I've got everything planned and it's all taken care of. So my kids won't have to deal with that.
0: Where'd all that confidence come from? 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They made a plan for both himself and his wife, who had dementia, with so many things still uncertain.
1: And then he said, you're going to be okay. In the end, I knew that there was someone there that if I needed help, understood what I'm going through.
0: Mike now has a complete life plan. So attending that seminar turned out to be a pretty good idea, huh?
1: Oh, absolutely.
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8: President Trump says he's approaching a major crossroads in the Iran war. He spoke to Axios ahead of a planned meeting next week with leaders from six Gulf countries on the sidelines of the UN General Assembly in New York. Trump said he's deciding whether to restart attacks or bring the conflict to a close. He said he wants to use the upcoming meeting to hear directly from regional allies. The Kennedy Center is being ordered to give at least 30 days' notice before any major renovations or demolition. This comes after President Trump threatened the National Cultural Center could be torn down if his name isn't allowed to be displayed on it.
9: Because frankly, if we don't do that, it's going to close. It'll end up being ripped down. It's in very, very bad shape, very dangerous shape.
8: The president was also pictured looking at a placard that appeared to include the words Kennedy Center demolished while on Air Force One on Wednesday. Fencing and guards have been seen surrounding the center after its board voted to temporarily close it for renovations. Patrick Clancy is speaking out publicly for the first time since taking the stand in his ex-wife's murder trial. Mark Mayfield has details.
10: In a promo for an interview with 60 Minutes, Clancy said he talks to his three children, that Lindsay Clancy was charged with murder for killing in 2023. When asked what he says to them, Clancy said, "Help me," and added that he does it all the time. In his testimony, Patrick Clancy talked about Lindsay's declining mental health in the months leading up to the killings. The case ended in a mistrial earlier this month, and the full 60 Minutes episode will air Sunday. I'm Mark Mayfield.
8: 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I'm Tammy Trujillo.
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8: A federal judge is giving Attorney General Todd Blanch a deadline to comply with court orders over the release of information in the Epstein files. That story from Liz Warner.
13: U.S. District Judge Emmett Sullivan threatened contempt charges if Blanch doesn't comply. In his opinion, the judge said that Blanch and the DOJ weren't following court orders over redactions in requested Epstein documentation. The DOJ had argued that the redactions were necessary to protect victims' identities and private information. The court, however, ordered Blanch to justify those redactions, including names of victims in specific files. These files related to the activities of the convicted late sex offender and his co-conspirator, Ghislaine Maxwell. The judge gave the DOJ until September 24th to provide those records. In New York, I'm Liz Warner.
8: The fight over Missouri's congressional map is continuing before an appeals court as the state prepares to send out the ballots. A judge, who's a Trump appointee, heard oral arguments to answer the question of whether it's too late to make changes to the map as November's key midterm elections approach. State election officials are moving ahead with a House map that gives the Republican Party an advantage after an earlier Supreme Court ruling that blocked a newer set of lines from going into effect. Psychedelic pop artist Peter Max has died. Michael Kastner with details.
14: A family spokesperson said he died in New York City after suffering from a long illness. His works were prevalent during the 1960s hippie movement in the U.S. Max's work was often inspired by his love for astrology. Peter Max was 88. I'm Michael Kastner.
8: The Buffalo Bills put together a dominating performance to kick off week two of the NFL season. The team tamed the Lions 41-31 on Thursday Night Football in their first game in their brand new stadium. The action continues on Sunday with 14 games. The Chiefs will be back in the spotlight for Sunday Night Football when the Colts visit Kansas City. I'm Tammy Trujillo.
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0: Radio. Gary McNamara and Eric Hurley talk about everything from politics to social issues and news of the day. Whether you're up late or you're just starting your day, welcome to the show. From the Relief Factor Studios, this is Red Eye Radio.
17: all across America. We are Red Eye Radio. He is Eric Carly, and I'm Gary McNamara. Welcome and good morning.
2: Hi.
17: Thank you so much for being here.
2: Thank you very much.
17: Okay, this is a Friday, so this is the day we got to clear the desk.
2: Right.
17: Make sure we get to everything.
2: And it's mostly your desk. I don't really have anything on my desk.
17: Yeah, it really is. My desk. Look how messy my desk is. I got crap all over the place.
2: What's going on over there? Where's your bourbon?
17: Yeah. You know, we should do that. I mean,
2: They have it in the production room. Never mind.
17: Just like on Law and Order.
2: Yeah. And in a desk. They just pull out bourbon like it's nothing. Just start drinking on the job.
17: Yeah.
2: I mean, I know it was at the end of the day, but.
17: And then they usually win a case.
2: Right.
17: And then they.
2: Oh, remember Alfre Woodard in Primal Fear, the movie, Primal Fear, which is a great movie. And they go back, and this is Richard Gere and.
17: Oh, yeah.
2: Ed Norton?
17: Yeah, Ed Norton, yes.
2: And, I mean.
17: It was great.
2: Ed Norton crushed it in that movie. But they go back to the judge's chambers, and she plays the judge. She just starts pouring for everybody. I'm thinking, wait a minute. Is the courtroom next door doing DUI cases? I'd like to know that question about all this drinking on the job with DAs and judges.
17: You know, I told you I just became a couple of years ago. Just shows you how isolated I am. Became a fan of watching the reruns of Law and Order: Criminal Intent.
2: Oh yeah.
17: Now in that one, nobody ever does any drinking. It's like they must have banned alcohol, or they just figured that Vincent D'Onofrio was a mental case, and so they didn't want, I mean, his character.
2: Right, right.
17: Okay, him too. I'm kidding. So they didn't want him around alcohol.
2: that's an incredible role that show was great.
17: That he played?
2: Yeah, but without that character and without him doing that character, forget it. I mean, I know. Remember, he was so distraught after Bush won, was it in 2000 or 2004? I forget which one, that he didn't show up to work on whatever set it was. It may have been that show. And it was like, oh, come on, grow up. But holy cow. In terms of the work itself, which comes in part from the writing, of course,
17: yeah,
2: and then the execution of the role.
17: Well, I thought even because I'll watch it as knowing the first Law and Order is way back when in '89,
2: yeah,
17: with the young Chris Noth,
2: right,
17: and yeah. And then he 20 years later he's back in his in that role again. He was also pretty good in. What's his name from Independence Day? I can't think of his name.
2: And Jurassic Park.
17: Yeah, He's also really good too. And I'm telling you, every one of the women detectives,
2: Jeffrey
17: Goldblum.
2: Yeah, Jeff Goldblum.
17: Every one of the women, you know, who's really good. She was only in for 5 episodes.
2: Mm-hmm.
17: Was Alicia Witt. Who was a classically trained pianist. Yeah. She only had 5 episodes, I believe. And it was, with Chris Noth.
2: Yeah.
17: And she was so incredibly intense. I mean, so incredibly intense. And it's just like, she just impressed me. She was, if you ever watched 2 and a Half Men, she was one of the Miss Pasternak's on 2 and a Half Men. Mm-hmm. Completely changed the role. And she's been in a bunch of Hallmark movies. But those 5 episodes, she was just filling in for 5 episodes.
2: Yeah.
17: Blew me away how great she was because the intensity to solve a crime. I mean, they're obsessed with solving a crime.
2: Right.
17: I mean, absolutely obsessed. They might as well be, instead of doing crack, they're solving crimes. And I just find that intensity, and the other one, I don't even know what her name is, the one actress in Law & Order SVU. She has blonde hair. And she's able to, you can see the emotional strain in her face.
2: Oh, she's one of the prosecutors, right?
17: No, she's one of the detectives.
2: Okay.
17: And
2: SVU.
17: And SVU, yeah. Mm. And she's got blonde hair.
2: Mm.
17: Very, very attractive, But because of the intensity, her attractiveness goes way, way back. It's the intensity of it. And you can see just the anger, the frustration of, you know, the predators that they're going after.
2: Oh, yeah.
17: And I just think that's great because you don't see, to me, that's taking acting to a separate level. But I really think what made me really pay attention and go back and watch a lot of these Law and Order things was Criminal Intent. And, you know, Vincent D'Onofrio was the one that first got me to go, oh, this is really good. Ooh, look at the woman who plays his partner. Mm-hmm. My God, she's fantastic. Yeah. Wow, everybody's fantastic. Wow,
2: the writing, it's all.
17: With some of the best writing and acting I've ever seen on TV or in movies, and I

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5: 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Woman 1 says, "Cold day, huh?" 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Woman 1, "Kinda cold today." Woman 2, "Yeah, wasn't expecting that." Woman 1, "What is it, 47 degrees? 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Woman 2, "That would be sad." 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

0: Sarah Carney, and I'm Gary McNamara. I didn't get a chance to see him last night because I was sleeping, but, you know, my Bills won.
1: Oh, the Bills won last night.
0: Yeah, okay. So they're 2-0. All right. So 2-0.
1: Nice.
0: They opened up their new stadium.
1: Nice.
0: So it was...
1: All right.
0: So I haven't seen any of the
1: game. You said that on TV that the stadium or on the highlights that you saw the stadium look good. Is that what you?
0: Yeah, I saw just the beginning of it where they had the fireworks and they had because now they got all the modern lighting. I mean LED lighting and everything else.
1: Yeah,
0: you look at it almost looked like an indoor arena.
1: Yeah, and indoor plumbing with this one, which is a huge upgrade.
0: Well, we started out this week talking about how technology and indoor plumbing and air conditioning and everything else changed the planet. It also changed probably a lot of the comforts of a modern stadium that none of us can ever afford to go to.
1: Right. I saw somebody, I saw a headline. I was in Sports Clips yesterday. I saw a headline that one of the, because we were talking about healthcare versus Canada, one of the players, it was a wide right, and he's going to be out for 10 weeks for ankle surgery. And I thought, these football players get right in. There's no waiting list for them.
0: No, none at all. No, none.
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12: A panel of human rights experts commissioned by the UN says they have reasonable grounds to believe the U.S. committed war crimes in Iran. More from Mark Mayfield.
13: The International Fact-Finding Mission submitted its report on Thursday and said two airstrikes in late February on a southern city in Iran killed at least 178 civilians. The report said one of the strikes hit a school, killing dozens of children. In a statement, the team said it found reasonable grounds to believe the U.S. committed a war crime of launching indiscriminate attacks, resulting in the loss of life or injury to civilians. I'm Mark Mayfield.
12: The White House is withdrawing its nomination for Lance Troyer to be the next director of ICE. That story from Scott Carr.
14: The former Marine and Oklahoma State Trooper had been picked by Homeland Security Secretary Mark Wayne Mullen. Schroyer was among a handful of other nomination withdrawals listed on the White House website Thursday. Schroyer's nomination had appeared to have stalled in the Senate. A confirmation hearing had yet to be scheduled. In Washington, I'm Scott Carr.
12: Patrick Clancy speaking out publicly for the first time since taking the stand in his ex-wife's triple murder trial. In a promo for an interview with CBS's 60 Minutes, Clancy says he talks to his three children that Lindsey Clancy was charged with murder for killing in 2023. When asked what he says to them, Clancy said, "Help me," and added he does it all the time. In his testimony, Patrick Clancy talked about Lindsey's declining mental health in the months leading up to the killings. The case ended in a mistrial earlier this month. The full 60 Minutes episode airs on Sunday. The new Resident Evil reboot is looking to be the biggest hit of the horror movie series. The Hollywood Reporter says the latest film could make up to $50 million in its opening weekend, which would be the biggest opening in the history of the franchise. It's also...
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12: 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I'm Tammy Trujillo.
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12: A federal judge is giving Attorney General Todd Blanche a deadline to comply with court orders over the release of information in the Epstein files. Liz Warner has details.
17: U.S. District Judge Emma Sullivan threatened contempt charges if Blanche doesn't comply. In his opinion, the judge said that Blanche and the DOJ weren't following court orders over redactions in requested Epstein documentation. The DOJ had argued that the redactions were necessary to protect victims' identities and private information. The court, however, ordered Blanche to justify those redactions, including names of victims in specific files. These files related to the activities of the convicted late sex offender and his co-conspirator, Ghislaine Maxwell. The judge gave the DOJ until September 24th to provide those records. In New York, I'm Liz Warner.
12: OpenAI has found six new reports of artificial intelligence models showing unexpected or concerning behavior. This as AI firms face mounting pressure to be more transparent about their development processes. The ChatGPT maker reported models adding unrelated instructions for certain tasks, searching for exposed code to fabricate information, or uploading files to the internet to cite themselves. The company noted these are individual instances rather than overall trends. Psychedelic pop artist Peter Max has died. That story from Michael Kastner. One pill makes
18: you A family spokesperson said he died in New York City after suffering from a long illness. His works were prevalent during the 1960s hippie movement in the U.S. Max's work was often inspired by his love for astrology. Peter Max was 88. I'm Michael Kastner.
12: The NHL preseason starts this weekend with Toronto and Montreal facing each other on Saturday. The 84-game regular season opens on September 29th with the defending Stanley Cup champion Hurricanes hosting the Panthers. I'm Tammy Trujillo.
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2: Now, it's Red Eye Radio. Gary McNamara and Eric Harley talk about everything from politics to social issues and news of the day. Whether you're up late or you're just starting your day, welcome to the show. From the Relief Factor Studios, this is Red Eye Radio.
0: All across America, we are Red Eye Radio. He is Eric Harley, and I'm Gary McNamara. Welcome and good morning.
1: Hi.
0: You know, I just so much to talk about, but the one thing that caught my eye over the last 36 hours is, and this, I mean, actually for the last couple of weeks, you know, the Republicans out there talking about how much, you know, free money we're going to give you. Money, money, money, money. Democrats saying the same thing for, you know, 32-hour work week, you know, free health care. Everybody's throwing it out there. And here's Rand Paul. Okay.
1: Okay.
0: This is, I just find this hilarious because it's been out there the last 36 hours.
1: Yeah.
0: Here he is on Newsmax the other day.
20: All right. America, this is also enraging. We're now more than $40 trillion in debt. I'm sure very soon we'll hit $41 trillion. The Treasury Secretary says the U.S. can grow its way out of this debt crunch, of all of that debt. You say we can't grow our way out if Congress doesn't stop spending money it doesn't have. If we keep spending $7 trillion a year and bringing in $5 trillion, you never grow out of this. I don't know how you grow out of this in the first place. It's such a high number.
21: Well, it's got to be both. I mean, you do need economic growth. So I'm for low taxes. I'm for less regulation to allow economic growth. But you can't keep spending like drunken sailors. Last year, they raised the debt ceiling $5 trillion. They're already clamoring to raise it again. $5 trillion was the largest increase in the debt ceiling we've ever had. But in July of this year, they spent $500 billion more than came in. They borrowed $500 billion in 1 month. That used to be a bad year. Now it's a bad month. So, no, we are facing a crisis. It is at hand, and you have to cut spending. So I have a penny plan. Cut 6% of everything across the board. It wouldn't end government. It would make government 6% smaller. That balances the budget over a five-year period. That's what we need to do.
20: But nobody wants to listen to you. They never want to listen to you. You know,
1: okay, first, is he accounting for inflation? Because 6%, that's not one penny, that's six pennies.
0: Right, what was that band, something, the Sixpence?
1: Sixpence and none the richer.
0: Yeah, okay, it's six pennies. Yeah. And so he's gone. Remember it started out the penny plan.
1: And they couldn't get the penny plan done. They couldn't
0: get the penny plan. So.
1: Back when it was, I don't know what the debt was back then. It was, I don't know, $25 trillion.
0: But,
1: I don't know.
0: But there was never the two-penny plan or the three-penny plan or the four-penny plan or the five-penny plan. Yeah. It went from the one-penny plan to the six-penny plan. And then Rand Paul out there again today. If Congress wants to get serious about our $40 trillion deficit, we should cut spending and balance the budget. My six-penny plan does just that. We would cut 6 cents from every $1 the federal government spends. In 5 years, we would have a balanced budget. And, you know, and I don't know who the guy was from Newsmax.
1: Nobody's listening to you.
0: You're out there. If Rand Paul If Rand, does it matter whether Rand Paul is alone in the woods or in the middle of millions of people in D.C.? If he talks, is anybody listening? Does he make a sound?
1: Right. If Rand Paul introduces a sixpenny bill in the woods, does it make a sound? And the answer is no.
0: And I just find it fascinating because, you know, the Republicans, $9,000 if you have, you know, if you're married, have a child, $36,000 if you've got four, $5,000 check here. Democrats, everybody from the left to the, you know, from the Democrats, I won't say from the left to the right, from the Democrats to the Republicans are saying, we're going to give you money. You're going to get money. You're going to get money. You're going to get money. You're going to get money. And Rand Paul, we need to cut spending. Cut spending. I'm thinking of let's do, you know, the, you know, right in the beginning of the NFL season. Remember, I feel like Jim Moore when he was coaching, I think it was New Orleans, and they go, you're gonna, so what do you think about the playoffs? Playoffs? You think we're gonna make the playoffs? What the hell's wrong with you? We're not gonna make the playoffs. You know, he's just going, and that's the same thing I have here when Rand Paul's out there going, and so six, he's right.
1: No, he's right.
0: He's right.
1: But it's, you know, they make the point on Newsmax, whoever the presenter was, I'm not sure who that was, but he is right, but nobody is listening. Nobody cares. Again, we have to say our audience notwithstanding. And it's, there's the problem. It's not the viral moment. Now, if the debt would make, If the debt reaching, let's say, $42 trillion would cause TikTok and Facebook to go dark forever.
0: And DraftKings.
1: And DraftKings to go dark forever, then I guarantee you something about the national debt would be done. We would fix it tomorrow. By the way, I'm waiting for somebody to say, we're going to give you $50,000 a year, and we're going to make Canada pay for it. I mean, why? Look, if we don't care about the debt, Rand Paul, you're right, but nobody cares. Since we don't care, let's make everybody in the country a millionaire. Let me scale that back.
0: Forget about the penny plan. How about the $1 million plan? Yeah. Just government give everybody $1 million.

0: 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And remember,
1: only you can prevent wildfires.
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0: There I was in my business suit, all dressed up, just uptight as I could possibly be. 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

0: Sarah Cronin. I'm Gary McNamara. Welcome and good morning. So that's what I've seen this week, really. Yeah. And last week, too. I mean, we were on vacation last week, but what I've seen the last 10 days to 2 weeks, you see the panic in the Republican Party right now.
1: Yeah, you see it.
0: And it's everything. It's all over prices. Yeah. That's what it is. We said this back when President Trump won back in 2024. We said it all the way through. We've said it all the way through. Prices, prices, prices, prices. It doesn't matter what the GDP is. It does, none of that stuff matters. What matters to people is prices, because they feel that immediately.
2: They're greatly concerned in the House.
0: Yeah. I mean, look, I'm going to vote Republican.
2: Yes.
0: Because the option is unacceptable completely.
2: Yes, of course.
0: But no matter what, you always put on a positive,
2: right.
0: You always put on a positive face, especially if you're part of the leadership of the Republican Party.
2: Sure.
0: And, you know, maybe people will say, look, we're not happy with everything that the Republicans are doing, but the Democrats are crazy. Hopefully that's what independents think in this midterm election. I hope it is.
2: I hope so. I really hope that America knows how radical the left is and where it's going to go if or when they get control again.
0: Well, I saw socialism's unfavorable to 51% and 30% are favorable towards it. And the rest, I guess there should be, 20%? I don't know.
2: Mm-hmm.
0: That would be good.
2: Because they don't know what socialism is.
0: Well, except...
2: What's a government branch anyway?
0: Except when you look at it, doesn't people reject socialism? They reject communism.
2: Yeah.
0: They reject all of this. The vast majority of Americans do. Yet, well, hey, the people that are talking about it, maybe we should give them a chance again, because the Republicans on prices haven't worked for us.
2: Right.
0: That's how independents think. It's not how I think. It's not how you think. But the first rule of politics is economics.
2: Yep.
0: Prices.
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12: The woman accused of causing a deadly Los Angeles Metro bus crash that preceded a fatal news helicopter crash is expected to be arraigned this morning. Authorities say 36-year-old Bailey Lynn Rios drove her SUV the wrong way, ran a red light, and crashed into a Metro bus on Tuesday. The collision killed two people. An NBC News helicopter covering the collision later crashed, killing three others. Rios was arrested on suspicion of murder and remains jailed on more than $4 million bail. Her arraignment had been set for Thursday, but was postponed for medical reasons. A Senate Democrat is blocking a House-passed bill on costs connected to new data centers. Scott Carr has details from Washington.
13: Arguing the bill doesn't do enough. New Mexico lawmaker Martin Heinrich blocked a Republican colleague's effort to pass the Ratepayer Protection Act through unanimous consent. The bill passed in the House 417-3. It would force states to hold a hearing on rules to make data centers pay for increased electricity costs from their operations. But it does not make states adopt any standards or force tech companies to cover the costs. Heinrich says rather than voluntary pledges or suggestions to states, Congress needs to pass real legislation with real teeth. I'm Scott Carr.
12: Once a staunch supporter of President Trump, Congresswoman Maria Elvira Salazar has a new campaign ad with some advice for the commander-in-chief.
14: Mr. President, some of your immigration enforcement efforts have gone too far.
12: She says back in July, tens of thousands of deportees had no criminal record, and those Hispanics who voted for him now feel betrayed. The latest Economist YouGov poll shows 52% reject the president's immigration policies, while 45% approve. And an F-16 pilot is recovering after their plane crashed in northern Michigan. The crash happened Thursday afternoon in Blair Township, about 2 hours north of Grand Rapids. The pilot was able to eject from the plane before it crashed, according to a township official. I'm Mark Mayfield.
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12: The woman accused of causing a deadly Los Angeles Metro bus crash that preceded a fatal news helicopter crash is expected to be arraigned this morning. Authorities say 36-year-old Bailey Lynn Rios drove her SUV the wrong way, ran a red light, and crashed into a Metro bus on Tuesday. The collision killed two people. An NBC News helicopter covering the collision later crashed, killing three others. Rios was arrested on suspicion of murder and remains jailed on more than $4 million bail. Her arraignment had been set for Thursday, but was postponed for medical reasons. A Senate Democrat is blocking a House-passed bill on costs connected to new data centers. Scott Carr has details from Washington.
13: Arguing the bill doesn't do enough. New Mexico lawmaker Martin Heinrich blocked a Republican colleague's effort to pass the Ratepayer Protection Act through unanimous consent. The bill passed in the House 417-3. It would force states to hold a hearing on rules to make data centers pay for increased electricity costs from their operations. But it does not make states adopt any standards or force tech companies to cover the costs. Heinrich says rather than voluntary pledges or suggestions to states, states. Congress needs to pass real legislation with real teeth. I'm Scott Carr.
17: Once a staunch supporter of President Trump, Congresswoman Maria Elvira Salazar has a new campaign ad with some advice for the commander-in-chief.
14: Mr. President, some of your immigration enforcement efforts have gone too far.
17: She says back in July, tens of thousands of deportees had no criminal record, and those Hispanics who voted for him now feel betrayed. The latest Economist YouGov poll shows 52% reject the president's immigration policies, while 45% approve. And an F-16 pilot is recovering after their plane crashed in northern Michigan. The crash happened Thursday afternoon in Blair Township, about 2 hours north of Grand Rapids. The pilot was able to eject from the plane before it crashed, according to a township official. I'm Mark Mayfield.
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28: 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Should Washington, D.C. ban the export of diesel fuel and do that in the name of trying to bring down fuel costs in America? 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Our poll on X today. Should parents be allowed to pull their kids from a class being taught by a transgender teacher? As far as I'm concerned, that is simply a teacher who is going to lie to the students. Born a man, now you say you're a woman. Born a woman, now you say you're a man. You can say that's your personal choice. If you can't be honest with the kids and the parents in the school district you work in, then I don't trust you with anything. I certainly wouldn't trust you with a classroom full of kids. So, should parents be allowed to pull their kids from a class taught by a transgender teacher? My short answer to that would be absolutely yes, they should. Find the question at Lars Larson Show and brought to you by AMAC. I've never been a member of AARP. I would never go anywhere near them. They sold out conservative America a long, long time ago, which is why I never joined AARP. But AMAC, I've been a member of that group for more than a decade, the Association of Mature American Citizens. AMAC has the conservative values I believe in. I joined, as I said, you should join it too. Just go to amac.us or call 888-262-2006. AMAC is better, better for you and better for America. Now, coming up this hour, if your child was put in a class taught by a transgender teacher, what our X-poll question is, should you have the right to opt your child out? We've poured billions into fighting so-called homelessness, but the problem only seems to grow. So where did all that money go? And why does it cost so much more to live in some places in America than it does to live in others? Is government policy driving up the cost of living? And take a moment to cast a vote in our X poll. A shout out to our friends in Burlington, Iowa, who catch great talk radio every day on KCPS. That's AM 1150. And you can find my show there Monday through Friday. And if you believe in supporting American craftsmanship and veterans and independent talk radio, go to my website at LarsLarson.com and pick up a limited edition Lars Larson Show challenge coin. Do I have a dog in the fight on this one? Nope. Proudly made by American veterans, each one comes with a personally signed thank you card, and all proceeds go to veterans. Not a dime of it goes to us. Now, this idea has come up generically from some of you who have called this show any number of times, but Axios is reporting the amount of diesel that Americans buy in a single day costs about $321 million more than it did 1 year ago. So driving a new round of chatter about imposing an export ban to preserve domestic supplies. Investors and economists warn it could backfire spectacularly, driving up prices globally and potentially putting further upward pressure on the domestic interest rates. I'm going to tell you why, and I'd be the first to admit I don't have an economics degree. I'm not an economics expert. But simply saying you can no longer export this stuff from the United States, the belief, I think, by people who look at this is that if you hold all that fuel here, it will create a short-term surplus in America, and that will bring prices down. Senate Majority Leader John Thune said he is open to a discussion about an export ban, something the White House and the Department of Energy have largely downplayed. Now, what I'm tempted to do in the next week or so is see if we can get a good economist who can explain, is this likely to bring down prices, and will it be simply a short-term blip? Because if the export market goes away, will the companies that actually make diesel for export, if there's no market to sell their product, will they still manufacture the surplus of their product here in the United States, and that will bring down the prices? I know that's the thinking of the people behind this. I don't think it's going to happen. They say with retail diesel prices up 16% in just the last month, the midterm election 7 weeks away, some folks are calling on the government to do anything they can to push prices down. Well, producing more of a product seems likely to bring down the price. Simply saying no matter how much you produce, you can't ship it out of the United States, I don't think that's going to do anything, maybe not even short term, let alone long term. Now, SoFi chief market strategist Liz Thomas says, I think the odds of a diesel export ban announcement before the midterms are very high. So get ready for it. It may be coming. The United States became the supplier of last resort for the free world's distillate over the last decade. And a ban announced to get through a midterm tells every buyer from Mexico to Germany that American supply is politically conditional. An export ban may lower diesel prices, but the dip might not last long, and it could ultimately backfire on the United States of America. And I believe that prediction is absolutely right. And then consider this. A Nigerian woman living in the United States as a permanent resident in Massachusetts illegally voted in at least the last two elections after lying about her citizenship. Remember the thing that Democrats told us never, ever happens? That we don't have foreign nationals who would go out and register to vote and then cast ballot? Gladys Adays Okafor, 56 years old, old enough to know better, has now been charged by the DOJ with unlawfully voting as an alien for allegedly casting ballots in both the 2024 presidential primary, the 2022 midterms, despite not being a U.S. citizen. She repeatedly falsified her citizenship status on official documents under penalty of perjury to gain access to the ballot. You know what they're talking about there. The DOJ is reminding you that when all of us sat down and signed

0: be pursued by the authorities. And if you knew, for example, if you knew that when you drove into your old hometown, the speed limit was 30 miles an hour, but you also knew from experience that the speed limit never gets enforced. If it never gets enforced, then why would you pay any attention to it at all? Oh, let me pick this up. Sean, welcome to the program. You can't make your product in America because of tariffs. Tell me why.
1: Okay, here's the problem, Lars. My best friend owns his own shop, and I was having it made here in the United States. Okay.
0: Yeah.
1: And my price points kept going up just before COVID. It kept going up. It kept going up because I do what you call a recode every 3 months. Okay.
0: Yeah.
1: And so I talked to my friend, and he says, well, we were losing a lot of industry. Okay.
0: Hold on. If this started going up several years ago, the tariffs only went into effect about a year ago.
1: I'm getting to that.
0: Okay.
1: So what I did was I asked him what to do, and he said, with a lot of shops, they don't have the equipment to make things a conventional.

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9: Hey, welcome back to the Lars Larson Show. It's a pleasure to be with you, and I'll be glad to get to your phone calls and emails. But I want to bring on Tyler Brooks, who's a senior counsel, meaning he's a lawyer, at the Thomas More Society. And the question is whether or not parents should have the right to pull their kids out of a public school classroom that's being taught by a transgender teacher. Tyler, welcome back to the program.
10: Thank you very much for having me. It's a pleasure to be here.
9: Well, as far as I'm concerned, the answer should be yes. Although, I know, am I going to have to even wait 10 nanoseconds to hear some comparison between transgender and race? As though, well, you probably had people who wanted to pull their kids out of school because they had a black teacher, they had a an Asian teacher, or maybe a Jewish teacher, a Muslim teacher. But they're not the same, are they?
10: No, they're not. You are correct that you don't have to wait very long. That comparison has already been made by our detractors in various places, social media and the like. But they are very, very different. The issue that we have in Wake County, North Carolina, is one of the largest school systems in the United States, the school is not respecting the constitutionally protected religious freedoms that the parents have to direct the upbringing of their children in their faith. This is a very important part of our constitutional structure, the free exercise clause of the First Amendment, and also the parental the rights that parents have to raise their children the way they see fit. These are fundamental to our nation. These have nothing to do. The comparison is meager at best to try to bat comparison to racial discrimination.
9: Well, and the crazy thing is, I mean, one of the clearest differences would be that if you're talking about a teacher who is black or Asian or Hispanic, that those are immutable characteristics. Isn't the very defining characteristic of transgenderism that it's entirely mutable?
10: It is. That's one of the problems that as the transgender movement has tried in various efforts to get itself recognized as a so-called suspect class or protected class under constitutional law, they've actually faced that very problem, is that it's quite mutable. It's not an immutable characteristic. It changes. And there are folks out there who say that they are a man someday and a woman another day. It's actually quite changing and derived entirely from a subjective feeling as opposed to just the way that you're born, like with skin color or the like.
9: Well, and in fact, in Wake County Public Schools, do they even have any kind of meaningful definition of what a transgender person is? And I ask that because of this. I mean, if the school district were to say, well, to be able to call yourself a woman, even though you are biologically a man, we need you to have spent 2 years living as a woman, calling yourself by a woman's name, taking hormones to change, you know, your appearance as much as possible, although it's never going to change all the way and your DNA is never going to change. But, you know, if you've done all those things, you meet the criteria. My guess is Wake County doesn't have any criteria at all. And they simply say whatever the teacher asserts is what you have to accept. Am I right?
10: I am aware of no such criteria. I've actually never seen any criteria like that. And the transgender activists have always tried to escape having any sort of metric like that. Because, of course, one of the questions arises is, well, who made that standard work? Where did that standard come from? Where did the 2 years come from? Any time you try to impose anything that's objective, they have to instinctively reject that because their entire worldview, their entire definition is wholly subjective, wholly a sense of personal feeling, and is divorced from the objective.
9: Well, isn't that, I mean, I'm talking to Tyler Brooks, who's a senior counsel at the Thomas More Society, but isn't that the very problem with all of this, is that if there is a group of people that says, our client is female, but wants to be treated as male, because he is different or she is different, whichever you want to use the pronouns. And you say, okay, well, what do I have to do to prove they're different? Oh, they don't have to prove anything at all. They merely have to say it. If that's the standard, then why should you be treated differently under that standard any more than any of the immutable characteristics? If you said, you know, our client went to work at a place and was treated badly because of his faith or because of his skin color, or because of other things that are immutable characteristics, you'd have to prove that. But once having proved it, you'd say you're not allowed to treat because they meet all these criteria. But all of a sudden, transgenders have decided we don't have to meet any of those criteria. We just have to say it's true.
10: That's exactly right. The assertion is unrefutable because it's not tied to any facts. They can just say that they are the other gender, and that's supposed to be taken as true by all of us, including when the person takes on very few of the secondary sex characteristics of the opposing gender. You know, a man who doesn't look very much like a woman at all, but is still trying to claim that he's a woman. And then there are more and more cases like this, where there are people who are very obviously a man, but they want to try to get some of the benefits that women get, be it the participation in women's athletics, and take advantage of that, or take advantage of other programs that have been established to put women on an equal footing in various situations. So yes, it's extremely problematic, and we would not tolerate this in other forums. In employment discrimination law, if you want to say I was discriminated against because of my race, well, you better be that race. In fact, you can't just feel that race. Like, you actually have to be that race. Now, that's generally not an issue that's contested at most employment cases. I've done a lot of employment law, but it actually has to have a relationship to reality. If you say I was discriminated against because I'm African American, you better be African American, or you're going to have some real problems with your lawsuit.
9: Although, Mr. Brooks, I'm just waiting for somebody to come in and game the system and say, okay, if you're going to insist that all I have to do is assert it, then I'm going to assert it all day long, and you're going to have to accommodate it. And when you don't, you'll have to eat the lawsuit. Mr. Brooks, thanks so much. I appreciate the time. You know, we all have to deal with computers these days. I've got them all around me in this studio. So are you sick like I am of dealing with slow computers? 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
1: Hey, welcome back to the Lars Larson Show. It's a pleasure to be with you. Sorry about that. Bumped the microphone a little bit. Los Angeles Mayor Karen Bass. Boy, does she have a problem trying to explain why it is that Los Angeles has spent tremendous amounts of money trying to address the so-called homeless problem, and the problem just gets bigger and bigger and bigger. Well, on Wednesday, yesterday, the Justice Department unsealed fraud charges against nonprofit operators who drew literally tens of millions of dollars through the L.A. Homeless Services Authority Commission. And what happened? $75 million that LAHSA paid one contractor who's now accused of turning homeless housing invoices into a nightclub. LAHSA received $1 billion, and they said, I want you to hear all of this, $1 billion of taxpayer money over 5 years and turned out zero results. That's what HUD Secretary Scott Turner told Fox News. Federal prosecutors say that they used sham vendors, fake competing bids, forged signatures, and fraudulent invoices to siphon millions of dollars into shell companies, commercial real estate, a bingo hall, a 675 lounge, the high-end restaurant nightclub in Inglewood. $50,000 was spent on a trip to Tahiti. $140,000 restored a vintage Chevrolet Impala. Sounds like a nice car to own if you can afford it, but that's where your taxpayer dollars are going. To your calls now. If you want to join the best conversation in talk journalism, it's here every day at 866-HEY-LARS. That's 866-439-5277. Send your emails to talk@LarsLarson.com. Hey, Joy, you're a naysayer. What do you and I disagree about that makes you one?
2: I just don't see how there's a basis to remove that teacher if the teacher is transgender teacher, if the teacher's able to teach and passes the qualifications to be able to teach.
1: Would it surprise you if I could, if I think I can persuade you there's a very good basis to remove that teacher?
2: You can try, but I doubt that you will succeed.
1: Should a teacher tell the truth to children?
2: About what?
1: Well, about anything. If you're a teacher of small children, should you always tell the truth to those small children?
2: It depends on what the question is.
1: Give me a good example. Give me a good example. And look, I could come up with examples where within families. Hold on, Joy, don't interrupt me. Please don't interrupt me. There are lots of examples where we can find good reasons to fib at times. Child who has incurable cancer, you might say, well, you're sick, but we're going to do everything we can for you, when in fact you know that child may be dying. That's a good reason, perhaps, to lie to a child under special circumstances. I'm asking you, under routine circumstances, when is it legitimate for any teacher of small children to lie to those children?
2: Again, I don't know what that circumstance. I just started.
1: I can tell you one. So if you stand in front of a group of children and say, my name is Mrs. Johnson, when in fact you are not Mrs. Johnson, you are Fred Johnson, and you're a biological male. You're lying to those kids. Is there a good reason to do that?
2: That there's no reason to tell them that you are not Mrs. Johnson. A friend of mine, she has a transgender son who's teaching in New York City, and probably he has facial hair. Most people would have no idea that he was born as a girl. He's a great teacher. There's no reason why he should not be teaching.
1: I think he can't be honest with the kids, and because he has a sexual fetish that is only satisfied by dressing up as something he is not.
2: Can I ask? Okay, so
1: yeah, go ahead.
2: Someone who used to be a double A size and is now a D, who used to have a crooked nose, but now has a straight nose, who had an abortion. And I mean, there's so many things, who isn't celibate as an unmarried person. So does someone get
1: all
2: in
1: those
2: front
1: are
2: of
1: inv-
2: their children?
1: Hold on. The key difference is all of those things, Joy, are invisible to the children. However, if the children say, Mommy, we've got a teacher and she calls herself Mrs. Johnson, but I can tell she's a guy. Now, should that parent either tell the student, you're being lied to? Should they tell the student, that's okay, Mrs. Johnson really is Mrs. Johnson, so the parent can participate in the lie and lie to their own child? And in this case, the case we were talking about in North Carolina, they're talking about punishing kids who don't call the teacher by the right pronoun. Now, should a child be punished because a child properly calls somebody by a male pronoun when, in fact, they are a biological male? Or should they be punished?
2: No, they should not be punished, but they can have an explanation. I mean, you're not going to get rid of by hate or by legislation.
1: This isn't hate.
2: You're
1: this
2: not
1: is about
2: going
1: being
2: to
1: honest.
2: Eliminate...
1: Joy,
2: but you're
1: it's
2: not
1: about
2: going
1: being
2: to eliminate
1: honest.
2: The you're not going to eliminate the transgender population. And
1: nobody said anything about eliminating
2: teacher,
1: them, but don't put them in close contact with kids. I think their
2: that
1: particular
2: is ridiculous, Lars.
1: Why
2: that
1: is it
2: is
1: ridiculous?
2: So ridiculous?
1: Tell me why.
2: Because
1: me why.
2: They are not hurting. They're not hurting children.
1: If you tell if you tell children that your gender is not a fact of biological life, but is in fact a choice that you can choose to change it anytime you want, that you can go from being boy to girl and back to boy or to neither, that when you're confusing the hell out of kids, and I don't see the point to telling kids a lie, which is Mrs. Johnson can change herself into Mr. Johnson by just saying so. Now, when you tell kids that, if you don't think kids are already confused enough about their own genders, and then you tell them, by the way, you can change it anytime you want, and in fact, you can change it back anytime you want, you're going to confuse the daylights out of them. But Joy, you're an interesting naysayer. Thanks for the call. 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
0: Hey, welcome back to the program. 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
15: Well, thank you so much for having me, Lars.
0: So tell me this, the politicians will routinely blame corporate greed for the price of everything being higher than we would like to have it. But is the real price gouger sitting right there in your state house or maybe on Capitol Hill?
15: Well, the corporate greed as the explanation for the high prices, it just doesn't really pan out for one thing, because while people like Zora Mamdani will say these things, it's interesting because if you look at the difference between blue states and red states, the affordability problem is a whole lot worse in the blue states than it is in the red states. So are the corporations just more greedy in these blue states than they are everywhere else? You know, it just doesn't quite logically work. So you're right. The answer isn't about levels of corporate greed. It's just a matter of the governments of these state houses. Are they imposing themselves on the economy and making it more expensive to produce the goods and services? And then ultimately then that flows down to the consumers. And that's just so much more true in blue states like California and New York.
0: Well, and you know, the other problem with this is that every time I hear people say, well, these greedy corporations came in and just raised prices without reason. You say, well, have prices also gone down on occasion? They said, well, yeah, that happens too. I said, well, if it's just being done at the whim of the people running the corporations, once they've raised the prices, why don't they just keep them high? Or are you telling me that they actually respond to market forces as well?
15: Yeah, I think a lot of these people that are making these claims have clearly never been in any sort of business role where they kind of understand that you actually have legitimate costs that you have to deal with as a business, and you just can't be there just to absorb these losses. And when you have legitimate costs, often passed on from the government, usually those end up getting passed on to the consumer because look, they gotta pay the bills as well.
0: And in fact, the extra costs of those companies in the blue states are easily identifiable, aren't they, by the rules, regulations, and taxes imposed by the blue states that tend to be a lot looser and a lot lower in the red states?
15: Yeah, I mean, you can go through, I mean, the states are just such a great, you know, experiment. You know, so you got these 50 kind of natural experiments for what works and what doesn't work. And you can kind of take a look at this, and you can look at, well, utility prices, they're 15% higher in the blue states than red states, and housing prices are 57% higher. And then you kind of go through and start tracking some of these policies, and you look at the building codes, and you look at zoning laws, and you can look at the residential energy requirements for the blue states, and it all kind of starts to make sense.
0: Well, in fact, when you look at California, I think you've cited California, where in California, they buy gasoline like everybody else in America buys gasoline. But the nationwide average is about $4, but it's $5.78 in California. Now, is that just, as you said, is it the corporations being greedy and doing it in a blue state? Or are they doing it because the local state rules and regulations simply make gasoline more expensive to supply in a blue state than a red state?
15: Well, yeah, and actually I looked at it today, and it's up even further. It was $6.30 today a gallon in California. It keeps getting worse there, and it's well over $8 for a gallon of diesel. So it is out of hand there, and you know that's largely of their own doing because they have their special brand blend of California formulated gasoline that they require you to use there, and they've got the clean fuel requirements in states like Washington and Oregon, of course, are close behind their heels trying to copy California, unfortunately. But and they have oil in the ground and natural gas, and but they don't build the refineries that they need, and that the permitting process is so difficult. So it leads to things being just that much more expensive. And that's how you end up with, again, California being the worst of them all, but transportation costs in general are 14% higher in the blue states than they are in the red states.
0: Hey, Preston, can I pick your brain on one thing that's come up, and it came up today. I don't know that it's entirely brand new, but I get people who call this show every once in a while, and they'll say, well, we just need to limit the amount of oil or other products that we sell outside the country. But Axios ran this interesting little story, and I said, I don't think the math on this adds up. But they're saying that there may, at some point in the next couple of weeks, be an attempt to ban diesel exports from the United States. Because the thinking is, well, if we just take all the diesel that's produced in the U.S. and forbid the people who make it from selling it to anybody except, in the United States, we'll create a bubble of supply and that will bring prices down. Now, I suspect that if it was successful, it probably wouldn't be for very long. And that, can you explain to my audience why simply artificially restricting the sale of diesel from the United States to any other country and holding all that fuel back here, is that likely to produce the result they're looking for?
15: Unfortunately, it's probably not going to do a whole lot. And if it did, again, it would be a pretty temporary measure because, look, we have these are global markets. There's exports and imports of all these commodities, and so the price can't really stay very different in the United States than it can from the rest of the world. So, there's just too many arbitrage opportunities, and this just simply is, you can't just simply close things off. And yes, we're in a much better position than we used to be on with things like fracking and so forth. But it's still not a situation where we can just block things off and that's going to magically save the day.
0: Yeah. And there are plenty of people out there who think that's the way it works. Preston Brashears is a research fellow at Advancing American Freedom's Plymouth Institute for Free Enterprise. Preston, thank you very much. I appreciate the time. By the way, right now, somewhere, a stranger is buying a list. It's not stocks, it's people. Data brokers sell real marketing lists, and they have crazy names like suffering seniors or recently widowed or bad credit card declines or low income swing voters. One broker even sold, get this, a list of sexual assault survivors, $79 per 1,000 names. Each record has a name, a phone number, a home address, an age, an income, a health problem. 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They can't hurt you if they can't find you. 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
24: President Trump says he's undecided on whether or not he should, in his words, annihilate the Iranian regime. More from Chris Caraggio.
25: He spoke to Axios ahead of a planned meeting next week with leaders from 6 Gulf countries on the sidelines of the UN General Assembly in New York. Trump said he's deciding whether to restart attacks or bring the conflict to a close. Trump said he wants to use the upcoming meeting to hear directly from regional allies. I'm Chris Caraggio.
24: The Kennedy Center is being ordered to give at least 30 days notice before any major renovations or demolition. This comes after President Trump threatened the National Cultural Center could be torn down if his name isn't allowed to be displayed on it. 7 women missing have been linked to an investigation centered on a Philadelphia home. The case focuses on 44-year-old Eugene Horsch, whose property has been under intense scrutiny since June. Police believe 5 of the women are dead, and images and videos recovered during the probe connect several of the women to the case, although none of their bodies have been found. Philadelphia Police Commissioner Francis Healy says one video shows a woman becoming unconscious after the suspect's father, Raymond Horsch, allegedly puts a zip tie around her neck.
26: He puts a zip tie around her neck and she becomes unconscious on that video, appeared to be lifeless at that time.
24: Authorities have also recovered chemicals, drugs, firearms, and ballistic evidence from the property. A former detainee compares alligator Alcatraz to a concentration camp. Dykel Rodriguez talked recently after Homeland Security released an inspector general's report on the facility in Miami-Dade County this week. One part of the report focused on small metal cages where detainees claim they were kept as punishment. And before the opening bell, stock futures are little changed this morning. I'm Michael Kastner.
27: We asked parents who adopted teens to share their journey.
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24: A federal judge is giving Attorney General Todd Blanche a deadline to comply with court orders over the release of information in the Epstein files. More from Liz Warner.
31: U.S. District Judge Emmett Sullivan threatened contempt charges if Blanche doesn't comply. In his opinion, the judge said that Blanche and the DOJ weren't following court orders over redactions in requested Epstein documentation. The DOJ had argued that the redactions were necessary to protect victims' identities and private information. The court, however, ordered Blanche to justify those redactions, including names of victims in specific files. These files related to the activities of the convicted late sex offender and his co-conspirator, Ghislaine Maxwell. The judge gave the DOJ until September 24th to provide those records. In New York, I'm Liz Warner.
24: OpenAI is reporting 6 new cases of AI models displaying unexpected or concerning behavior as pressure grows on technology companies to be more transparent about AI development. The company says some models added unrelated instructions to tasks, search for exposed code while generating false information, or upload files online so they could cite themselves. Six Flags is facing a federal complaint filed over the amount of shade for the elephants kept in Great Adventure's Wild Safari in Ocean County, New Jersey. More from Leon Putney.
2: World Animal Protection U.S. filed a complaint with the U.S. Department of Agriculture, arguing the park is not providing enough shade for the five elephants in an enclosure along Great Adventure's drive-through wild safari. The animal welfare group is saying the elephants are at risk of heat stress in New Jersey's 90-plus degree summer heat, possibly lowering how long they live. The Asbury Park Press is reporting World Animal Protection included a picture in their complaint showing plenty of trees around the elephant enclosure, but no trees or anything providing shade inside their area. No comment from Six Flags.
24: I'm Michael Kastner.
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0: Hey, welcome back to the Lars Larson Show. It's Conspiracy Theory Thursday, and it's my pleasure to be with you. I want you to start with something very provocative. That's what we promise. Provocative, honestly provocative talk for the United States. Is Virginia Democrat Governor Abigail Spanberger's sanctuary agenda to benefit illegal aliens, is it getting Virginians killed? I'm going to offer you some evidence to back that up. But first, welcome to the program. Glad to have you on board for a little honestly provocative talk and the best conversation in talk journalism. And you want to join in? It's 866-HEY-LARS. That's 866-439-5277. Send your emails to talk@LarsLarson.com. A shout out to our friends in La Grande, Oregon, who catch great talk radio all day on KLBM. That's AM 1450. You can catch my show there Monday through Friday. What's coming up this hour? A Senate candidate surrogate says the U.S. has caused more terror than Al-Qaeda. Has America really caused more terror than the group behind 9/11. George Washington helped found this country, so why does a Smithsonian exhibit call him a town destroyer? A massive illegal marijuana industry has taken root in Northern California, but who's really behind it, and what could be ending up in the product? We're going to talk about that. And take a moment to cast a vote in my X poll. You'll find the X poll at Lars Larson Show and at LarsLarson.com. Should parents be allowed to pull their kids out of a class being taught by a transgender teacher? I would answer yes to that. You can answer the question any way you like. If you want to send an email, it's talk@LarsLarson.com. And the poll is brought to you by AMAC, the Association of Mature American Citizens. AMAC has the conservative values I believe in. I joined about a decade ago. You should, too. Just go to amac.us or call 888-262-2006. AMAC's better. Better for you and better for America. But let me go first before I get to Virginia. Let's talk to Lana. Hey, Lana, welcome to the program. What's on your mind?
15: Well, hi, Lars. You know, I'm so glad you took my call.
1: You know, I'm an old Milwaukee, Oregon.
0: You know what? I got to tell you something. We're going to drop that call, Joel, because apparently, you know, there is something goes on. When some people talk to my great producer, Joel Maha, some of the people listen to him and some do not. And some want to venture into areas that they've been told not to. We do a lot of that because we have great respect for our affiliate stations all over America. And we try to protect their interests. We also try to protect them from things like profanity and obscenity and things like that. But when people don't listen to Joel Maha, guess what? They end up not on the program. But glad to get your calls. 866-HEY-LARS. That's 866-439-5277. Let me go back to Virginia. And the governor of that state, Abigail Spanberger, she is nothing much to write home about. But now the sanctuary-friendly politicians have made Virginia a place for what is now being described as out-of-control killings in that state, because ICE has asked the state not to allow the release of yet another illegal alien charged with carrying out a stabbing spree in the Commonwealth of Virginia. This one person, Mill, is charged with second-degree murder, aggravated malicious wounding, causing impairment and permanent impairment. This is what the Commonwealth of Virginia has become under sanctuary policies of Abigail Spanberger, governor, and her fellow sanctuary politicians. That's what Homeland Security Secretary Mark Wayne Mullen says. How much blood has to be spilled in the streets in Virginia before elected officials wake up and change course? Jennifer Harrison said, we have reached a point where the federal government has to beg state and local officials not to release dangerous illegal aliens back into American communities. Think how insane that is. DHS pointed to 22 cases of violent crimes involving illegal aliens in Virginia alone this year, and that's only the ones that they have identified. Glad to have you with me and glad to take your calls. I do want to mention this. It is a bit inside baseball, but I think it's important. The AM Radio for Every Vehicle in America Act, believe it or not, kind of a clunky name, but it made its way through the House of Representatives. It is going to move on to the Senate now. I hope it passes. The bill would mandate that the Department of Transportation require automakers to provide AM radios in all new passenger cars sold in the U.S. without additional charge. NAB President and CEO Curtis Legate says today's decisive House passage of AM radio for every vehicle is a significant step forward for millions of Americans who rely on AM radio for life-saving emergency information, for trusted news, and a vital connection to their communities. I know you're going to say, but Lars, you care about this because you're involved in talk radio. Well, talk radio is still largely on AM radio throughout America, but we have a lot of FM stations as well. But let me tell you when I fell in love with AM radio. It was about 52 years ago when I began working in AM radio in 1975. And you know what I realized? I was in a place where there were storms every single winter. There was flooding every single winter. There was the prospect and the potential for earthquakes every single day. So you say, okay, well, why does that matter about AM radio? Let me tell you why it matters. Because the AM radio stations of the United States of America are an important network. I know that all of us have become very, very accustomed to the idea that we've got the internet, we've got Wi-Fi, we've got cellular networks, we got all these kinds of ways of communicating. We've got email, and we can send pictures and video and everything else until the network goes down. And when that happens, do you know what's still left? It'll always be there. It's AM radio. And it gets through. I mean, FM radio is a little bit line of sight, which means if you don't have line of sight to the nearest FM radio tower, you aren't going to get much of a signal. But if you've got AM radio can literally go around the world. And in fact, there were nights where I would routinely, while driving late at night, especially after about midnight, I would pick up radio stations from San Francisco, 800 miles away. And if you wonder, well, how's that happen? It has to do with the ionosphere and a bunch of other technical stuff that I don't need to go into. But the bottom line is AM radio gets out there to the whole country. It serves this country, And for the life of me, I don't understand when the automakers say we're going to make an automobile. And they routinely these days put great radios and sound systems in almost every single automobile or truck that they make. So when you have a chip that will take in satellite radio, that will take in FM radio, that will

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Glad to be with you on Thursday. Glad to take your calls. If you want to join the best conversation in talk journalism, it's right here at 866-HEY-LARS. Coming up, a top surrogate for a Democrat Senate candidate just said America commits more terrorism than the group behind 9/11. We're going to talk about that. Hassan Piker coming up next.

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6: Hey, welcome back to the Lars Larson Show. It's a pleasure to be with you. I'm glad to get your phone calls and emails. For the life of me, I can't understand how anybody on the Democrat side of the aisle is willing to not come out and immediately, with a full throat, reject this nonsense from people like Hassan Piker. Hassan Piker says America is worse than Al-Qaeda. And you're thinking, no, Lars, you're exaggerating what he said. No, he's back out there. He's claiming America is pound for pound worse than Al-Qaeda and causes, quote, tremendous terror around the globe. All of this stuff, and the Democrats, I think the Democrats should have to defend this stuff or reject it and condemn it. One or the other, but certainly not anything else. Hey, it's a pleasure to be with you. I'm glad to get to your phone calls and emails. And Dr. James Robbins joins me now, national security expert, former Pentagon official, and senior fellow for national security at the American Foreign Policy Council. Dr. Robbins, welcome back.
7: Hey, Lars. Thanks for having me.
6: So what is it about this guy that doesn't have him immediately kicked out the door by the DSA and the Democrats both?
7: Yeah, you know, he's the gift that keeps on giving for the Republicans. I'm really surprised. You know, it's funny that the press isn't really holding Democrats, particularly Al-Sayed, accountable to at least have to denounce this guy, as you said. Because when you go out there saying we're worse than Al-Qaeda, particularly in the 25th anniversary of 9/11, you really have to wonder, I mean, how far has the Democratic Party and the punditocracy and other people shifted to the left where it's pretty much okay to say something like that?
6: Well, in fact, when you see who this guy is acting as a surrogate for, and let me translate that for some of my audience who may not know what I'm referring to, but there have been times where we might want to talk to Donald Trump every time, but we get a surrogate instead. We get somebody else who speaks for the president on one subject or another. It happens with presidents. It happens even with members of Congress. It happens, say, within federal agencies where you'd love to get the Secretary of Homeland, Mark Wayne Mullen, to come on, but you can't get him. But you'll get somebody else who works within Homeland who's speaking on that subject. In this case, Hassan Piker is a surrogate for Abdul El-Sayed of Michigan, who's the Democrats' U.S. Senate candidate, and he's running around saying this crazy stuff. And you'd think that, even in a somewhat liberal state like Michigan, that they'd be shedding voters left and right when you see Piker say, we have caused tremendous terror all over the world. If you're killing 140 schoolgirls, that's an act of terror, and that America deserved 9/11 and all kinds of other crazy stuff. You think even Al-Sayed would want Piker to shut up?
7: You would think, you know, yeah, he said we deserve 9/11. He praised Mao in China, you know, one of the world's great mass murderers and a communist. You know, he's against ICE. He's made anti-Semitic comments. But, you know, he really represents a certain strain of thinking that's very prevalent within the Democratic Party. I'm not saying every Democrat, obviously, but the DSA types, the socialists, that are a growing block inside that party. I don't think there's anything that Hassan Piker says that group of people reject.
6: I think you're right about that, but how is it they expect to be able to win the hearts and minds and votes of Democrat Americans or any Americans when they've got a guy like this out, you know, really dirtying up the water this way?
7: Well, you really have to wonder. And, you know, I agree that moderates and other Democrats, they should be put on the spot. They have to denounce this stuff. I mean, they have to go on the record if they haven't already, because otherwise, you know, silence is consent. But the fact is, we have a generation of young people, and we see this particularly on that side of the aisle, who have been raised on this anti-American, you know, Howard Zinn view of our history and of the world, in which the United States is the bad guy. We're the ones committing evil. We did it in the past. We're doing it now and in the future. And that only some kind of radical socialistic revolution is going to be able to fix this country and make it the, you know, utopian wonderland that they're talking about.
6: Well, James, you mentioned the anniversary we just passed on 9/11, 2001. I was around during that time, and there was sort of a 10-minute period right after that. You know, it wasn't 10 minutes, but say a few weeks where Americans were somewhat unified. And then almost immediately, we started to hear people who were in part of the crowd that we, a lot of us, came to call the hate America or blame America crowd, saying, well, if something bad happened to you, it must be because of something you did. It's almost like listening to Job's friends in that long, interminable chapter in the book, you know, saying if bad stuff is happening to you, it's because you did bad stuff yourself. And there are apparently people, that's their whole approach to America, is anything bad that happens to America happens because America did bad things.
7: Oh, well, yeah. Wasn't it Al-Sayed who said that hurt people hurt people? You know, talking about the October 7th massacre in Israel, that somehow, you know, those poor folks who got killed deserved it because of Israeli policy towards the Palestinians. I mean, there is, and there has been for many years, this whole blame America first thing. We saw this in Vietnam. We've seen this throughout the revisionist histories. And this is, again, the kind of thinking that has become embedded in our schools, embedded in our universities. And only now, and particularly since October 7th and the encampments and all that nonsense, only now is the government, particularly the Trump administration, holding these schools and universities a task and saying, look, you can't go around teaching our young people that America is this evil country, that we are the source of all the bad things in the world, because that's where you get these, you know, democratic socialists having such influence inside the Democratic Party.
6: No, and yet you get people like Mark Kelly. I don't really care that much for a Democrat U.S. Senator Mark Kelly, but he even refuses to condemn what Abdul El-Sayed is saying or what Hassan Piker is saying.
7: Well, you know, ultimately, then it gets down to the voters. I mean, they have to let their voices be heard and show that this is really not acceptable to the vast majority of Americans. And I'm sure it isn't. The whole Leninist program was that if you had a concerted minority of people who just wouldn't shut up and who were just determined and would just fight and fight and fight for the socialist revolution, that eventually you would get it. And that's only true if the public is apathetic enough to ignore it and if people will not stand up to it and push back on it. So I would hope that regular Americans, the people who love this country, I think, you know, the silent majority types, will stand up and say, no, you can't say that about our country. We didn't deserve 9/11. We're not the leading terrorist country in the world, and we don't want a socialist revolution.
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3: May 15, 9 a.m. Two women quietly waiting at the doctor's office. Woman one says, "Cold day, huh?" Woman two, "What's that?" Woman one, "Kinda cold today." Woman two, "Yeah, wasn't expecting that." Woman one, "What is it, 47 degrees? Woman two, "No, more like 45. Woman one, yeah, makes sense. At least it's not raining. Woman two, "That would be sad." Woman one, "So sad." Woman two, "Ah, the weather." Woman one, "Crazy." 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
1: 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Consider this. Your taxpayer dollars are funding this. A Smithsonian exhibit calls George Washington a town destroyer and leaves out why the war was even started. We're talking about the Revolutionary War. Is that history or is that an agenda? Should taxpayers be funding a museum that brands Washington a killer? And by the way, one of the very controversial heads of the Smithsonian has recently resigned after decades at that institution. And apparently because he could no longer have his way with the history of the United States of America, so he decided to drop out of the business altogether. Well, Fox News is reporting a Smithsonian Museum in Manhattan presents a sharply critical account of George Washington and the Revolutionary War and America's early years. Now, they don't give a lot of historical context, but one display near the center of the museum's Native New York exhibit features an illustration of George Washington's profile, similar to the one that appears on the American Quarter, over a label that reads Town Destroyer. Now, can you imagine something as disrespectful as that? The father of our country, the first president of the United States, is described as a town destroyer. The description underneath the image recounts how American armies destroyed 40 Iroquois towns and burned their harvest while residents fled, noting that one of the tribes call Washington and all U.S. presidents by a name that I can't pronounce. The name means town destroyer. The panel does not mention the raids on American settlements that led to the campaign. It does not explain why Washington ordered the attack. Teachers, for instance, are instructed to show a video to the students that opens by saying the American War for Independence was such a disruptive and dangerous project. A video display near the beginning of the exhibit claims unequivocally that an American soldier shot and killed Chief White Eyes, an Indian chief who had allied with the Americans, though the cause of White Eyes' death is historically contested. President Trump has ordered a review of the institution's exhibits and educational materials. This shouldn't be viewed as educational materials at all, and it's a travesty that we've got people in this country who have to pay taxes to support an institution like the Smithsonian, only to have that kind of garbage delivered as part of what your kids are supposed to simply pay attention to. Hey, I got to mention this, and I think we might have posted the video. I know I posted it on social media. In Orland Park in Illinois, an armed holdup at a gas station caught on surveillance camera. The alleged would-be robber got shot by the customer. Consider, I'll describe what happened, but you do owe it to yourself to go to the go and take a look at the video, and we'll make sure that it's put up at LarsLarson.com. So this happened about 9 o'clock in the morning. Officers had responded. The customer had pulled up. He was putting gasoline in his car. Another man approaches him and pulls a gun from his waistband. What does the customer do? Customer is carrying a concealed weapon, pulled the pistol out. Orland Park police described the incident as an attempted armed holdup and confirmed that the customer who fired the gun is an Illinois concealed carry license holder. Police say the suspect was struck by the gunfire. Authorities say the suspect was located a short time later and taken to the hospital for treatment. The customer who fired the shots was not injured, and he is cooperating with investigators. The fact is, the armed robber is lucky that he didn't get his head blown off. I mean, if the customer had been a better shot and had hit him, this is what every single potential armed robber should fear. He should fear in his heart running into a customer who has a gun. Now, the more of that we get going through the heads of potential armed robbers, I think we get fewer armed robberies. If we make them realize if you want to pull this kind of nonsense, you're going to get somebody who fires back. especially in a place, even in Illinois, where it's very difficult to own a gun, very difficult to get a concealed carry permit. But in this case, go ahead, try to rob people, and you might just end up with a bullet in you, and you'll be lucky if you're not dead. And then think about this. How did one senator's wealth jump 4,000% in office? FBI Director Kash Patel turned a dispute over elections operations into a personal confrontation with Senator Peter Welch during a Senate Judiciary Committee hearing. This happened on Tuesday morning, 2 days ago, after the Vermont Democrat questioned whether the FBI would have bureau in Michigan ahead of the November midterms. "I pledge unequivocally that I will not participate in your charade of lies," Patel said. Patel then shifted to a discussion of Senator Welch's personal finances. "I want to know how your wealth increased 4,000% since you became a United States senator. That is a magic act. All Americans should be available." Should find out what happened. 2026 review of this man's disclosures placed his median net worth at almost $13 million, up from $9 million in 2024, and the increase attributed largely to changes in reported investment and money market values. Yeah, just tell me this. You're sitting in the United States Congress. You have access to specialized information that most Americans don't have access to, and all of a sudden your stock investments show dramatic results. No kidding. I know exactly what's going on. By the way, Senator Bernie Sanders and Senator Mark Takano, Democrat of California, introduced a bill this month to reduce the national work week from 40 hours to 32 hours. It's called the 32-Hour Work Week Act, a reintroduction of a bill that the California lawmaker had sponsored 5 years ago. It would phase out the 40-hour work week over the next 4 years, reducing the number by 2 hours every year until it hits 32 hours. The bill stipulates that federal overtime rules would kick in as soon as somebody works over 32 hours in a given week. So what they're anticipating is, you're still going to work 40 hours. You're just going to get paid overtime for an extra 8 hours. And if you think most businesses are going to be able to survive that, I think you've got another thing coming. By the way, there is a free report that I want you to get your hands on, and it doesn't cost a dime. 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Glad to be with you on a Conspiracy Theory Thursday. Coming up in a moment, Chinese gangsters have turned a California paradise into a toxic marijuana factory. Could your next puff be an act of chemical warfare? We're going to talk about that next on

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4: Hey, welcome back to the Lars Larson Show. It's a pleasure to be with you. I'm glad to get to your phone calls and emails, and we'll do that in just a moment at 866. Hey, Lars. First, I want to talk to Haley Strack, who is an investigative reporter for City Journal. Haley, welcome to the program.
16: Hey, great to be here.
4: So, look, Northern California has been a problem for a long, long time when it comes to the pot business. Before California went to legalization, Humboldt County was just overrun by pot farms. And in fact, they had a lot of really nasty things that happened, including murders and assaults and everything else. And now the Chi-Coms have come in, too.
16: Unfortunately, you're right. California has always been the best place to grow weed. Everyone wants California weed, and everyone wanted it so much that our governor, Gavin Newsom, legalized it in 2016, which is actually directly when we saw a bunch of Chinese foreign nationals come into Northern California. And like you were mentioning, start competing with the cartels for some of the most massive marijuana operations we've seen in the United States. So for recent reporting for City Journal, we went up and visited one of those sites. And it's in Northern California. It's in a tiny county called Siskiyou County. And the only reason why you'd know of it is because it's where Mount Shasta is, one of the most beautiful mountains in the U.S. And right in the shadow of Mount Shasta, in a tiny subdivision with a few thousand parcels of land, mostly Chinese nationals are growing just huge pot operations. We're talking like a few hoop houses on every parcel of land. And in those hoop houses, thousands of plants that yield billions of dollars worth of marijuana annually. And it's all getting thrown on the black market.
4: Oh, so Haley, if you've really dug into this, how do they, I'm just thinking on a practical basis, how do they end up selling all this weed and then somehow getting the money from the weed out of the country?
16: Yeah, I mean, it's a great question. So right now, especially with as far as it comes to investigating foreign ties, investigators are having a difficult time. Obviously, any sort of involvement with the triads, with gangs, even with the Chinese Communist Party is terribly hard to prove. But what they've seen so far is that it's as soon as this pot goes out in the distribution chain that you're able to track where some of this money goes. So me going up to Siskiyou County, if I, you know, hop on one of these pot farms for the day, I'm likely not going to find out a lot about the hierarchy or who's actually getting money from these grows. But it's as soon as that gets shipped out of the county. And what you see, too, in Siskiyou County, or if you drive up by Mount Shasta, which everyone should, it's, like, beautiful. But what you see is you see tons of water trucks, tons of U-Haul trucks all being shipped out of the county. And authorities, you know, they line that highway like no one else, because once when they see a U-Haul truck coming out of a weird residential area, they know it's chock full of marijuana. So, yeah, it's usually the distribution market. It gets sent to Vegas. It's gotten sent all the way to Florida. It's gotten sent to New York. And, you know, one of the more concerning aspects about this isn't just the marijuana getting shipped out, but what's on the marijuana that's being shipped out specifically of Chinese grows.
4: And are they doping it up with things like fentanyl or what?
16: You know, not fentanyl, not yet, at least. But you bring up a great point, which is that we have seen what China has done to drugs to try and poison Americans in the past. And investigators told us that they think similar things could be happening with marijuana. See, on these farms, they found bags and vats full of Chinese foreign labeled pesticides that are unregulated, toxic, can cause paralyzation, death, poison dogs to death. And it's getting put onto the cannabis that millions of Americans are smoking. Yeah.
4: Well, and so it's that. It's inadvertent, the chemicals that are still in the pot. But what is that likely to do to the people if they smoke it?
16: Yeah, it's a great question. And, you know, one person who's really investigated this, one source told us that it's actually going to be basically a slow burn. With the fentanyl epidemic, you see overdoses happening constantly. We can track the deaths pretty easily to the precursor chemicals getting shipped here through Mexico from China. But with marijuana, you know, the theory is, and I know we can get into wild conspiracies about the Chinese Communist Party, but the theory is that they are slowly poisoning cannabis users.
4: Oh, my God.
16: That by the time we realize there's a problem with weed, we won't know how it got here and we won't know how to stop it. I mean, weed is such a recreational drug and states are legalizing it all the time that, you know, it could be kind of an ingenious move for an enemy of America to say, hey, it seems like these people really like this drug and don't see a problem with it.
4: Now,
16: how
4: Haley,
16: could we...
4: You're a young lady, so I don't think you're going to remember back this far, but I do. Do you remember Paraquat? You remember that?
16: Yeah.
4: You ever heard of that?
16: Yeah.
4: Okay.
16: That's right.
4: Because for Americans who haven't heard, this was when the United States was trying to get rid of pot farms in Mexico that long ago. And they gave the Mexican authorities paraquat, which would kill the plants. And what happened was when they sprayed the plants, the marijuana growers would just say, turned all the plants brown. We're just going to bag it up and sell it to our customers anyway. And then people started getting sick because they were smoking weed that was contaminated with paraquat, and people ended up getting sick. So this kind of thing has happened before.
16: That's right. And you also see some weird, mysterious, you know, new lung cancers pop up around young people, and especially in some places in California where toxic pesticides have been sprayed all over towns, you've seen some of these mysterious respiratory diseases. So far, it's a little too early in the game to say that this is all a plot by the CCP to poison Americans, but people are at least thinking it's trending toward that.
4: But they may be sucking billions of dollars out of the country and disabling some of our population anyway.
16: Absolutely, they may be. And make no mistake, I mean, this is all clearly a direct tie to Gavin Newsom's legalization of marijuana. He promised in 2016 that it would help clamp down on the black market. And what it's really done is exploded, nearly tripled the black market in California. And he basically opened the doors to Chinese nationals, to Hmong foreign nationals, to everyone that, hey, California is open for business. And we're also not going to catch you, because now marijuana legalization or cultivation is a simple misdemeanor with a $500 fine, no matter if you're growing seven plants or 5,000.
4: Haley Strack is an investigative reporter with City Journal. Haley, it's a pleasure to have you on the program. Thanks so very much.
16: Thank you.
4: Glad to have you on. This is the craziness that we're up against. The Chinese communists are running, marijuana plantations in Northern California. Hey, you know, we all have to deal with computers these days. I've got them all around me in the studio. So, are you sick like I am of dealing with slow computers? Most people blame the actual device, but the real slowdown, it often comes from heavy, traditional antivirus programs. 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
11: President Trump says he hasn't decided whether he should annihilate the Iranian regime. He gave an interview to Axios, published Thursday. International correspondent Claudio Lavongo with more.
12: He said, and I quote, "Do I want to go in and annihilate the Iranian regime or do I not? Well, it's a big decision. Anything could happen with me," he said.
11: Trump is planning to meet with the leaders of six Gulf countries next week on the sidelines of the UN General Assembly in New York. He said he wants to use the meeting to hear directly from U.S. allies in the region. The woman accused of causing a deadly Los Angeles Metro bus crash that preceded a fatal news helicopter crash is expected to be arraigned today. Authorities say 36-year-old Bailey Lynn Rios drove her SUV the wrong way, ran a red light, and crashed into a Metro bus Tuesday. The collision killed two people. L.A. District Attorney Nathan Hochman announced the charges on Thursday.
13: Those charges will be second-degree murder charges and an additional count of driving under the influence and reckless driving.
11: An NBC News helicopter covering the collision later crashed, killing three others. Rios's arraignment had been set for Thursday but was postponed for medical reasons. The U.S. House of Representatives has gone home without passing any significant legislation dealing with AI. Speaker Mike Johnson decided to wrap things up early as Republicans face headwinds with the midterms looming and some AI companies are urging national leaders to pass AI regulations. Patrick Clancy is speaking out publicly for the first time since taking the stand in his ex-wife's murder trial. More from Mark Mayfield.
14: In a promo for an interview with 60 Minutes, Clancy said he talks to his three children that Lindsay Clancy was charged with murder for killing in 2023. When asked what he says to them, Clancy said, "Help me," and added that he does it all the time.
11: On Wall Street, stock futures are ticking higher. I'm Michael Kastner.
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11: A death row inmate whose execution had been blocked by the Supreme Court has been put to death in Alabama. State officials say 49-year-old Jeffrey Lee was executed by lethal injection just after 6 p.m. local time Thursday at the Holman Correctional Facility in Atmore. Lee was sentenced to death in 2000 after he killed two people with a sawed-off shotgun while trying to rob a pawn shop. Lee was scheduled to die back in June, but the Supreme Court blocked his execution because of Alabama's use of nitrogen gas. State officials then rescheduled his execution using lethal injection. Buckingham Palace is denying a claim by the late Princess Diana's brother that King Charles said his former wife would soon be forgotten after her 1997 death. Tammy Trujillo reports.
17: Ollie Barrett reports that Charles Spencer makes that claim in his soon-to-be-published memoir.
18: It's very unusual indeed to get such strong public pushback as this from Buckingham Palace, and the palace references that in its own statement, saying, "We do not comment on books as a matter of principle," but clearly the king has decided that there is a need to comment.
17: The statement goes on to say that fraternal grief can cloud reason, affect judgment, and color memory even years later. In an excerpt released this week, Spencer says that during an exchange over whether the young princes, William and Harry, should walk behind their mother's coffin in the funeral procession, then Prince Charles said, quote, "We'll forget her soon enough." I'm Tammy Trujillo.
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29: Hey, welcome back to the Lars Larson Show. It's a pleasure to be with you, and I'm glad to get to your phone calls and emails. I want you to think about this. Imagine a night, and this happened not too long ago, just a couple of months ago. A two-year-old is shot. Event. Three people are dead. The police chief himself is out of town for reasons that don't entirely add up. And he's texting back to the people in the city of Seattle, "I don't know who's in charge, but someone needs to assume command and follow the active shooter protocol." Does that sound like a kind of a chaotic situation? If the top cop doesn't know who's running the show, who exactly is protecting you? Well, there are brand new text messages out, and they come from various people involved in the big mess back in late July in the city of Seattle after a mass shooting at an event called the Bite of Seattle. Let me get to the details of that in just a moment. First, welcome to the Lars Larson Show. It's a pleasure to be with you. I'm glad to get to your phone calls and emails at 866-HEY-LARS. That's 866-439-5277. 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But consider this. It has been a real fight in America's 13th biggest city, that is the city of Seattle, to try to pry loose from both City Hall and from the police department a list of the text messages that were sent back and forth from people like Sean Barnes, who was at the time the police chief. He is no longer the police chief, although I have a feeling he's got a little lawsuit coming about that. But He ended up being fired by the mayor. The mayor is nothing to write home about. That's Katie Wilson, the young lady who's never had a real job in her life. Mommy and daddy have always paid her bills. She's married. She has a child. She has a husband who also doesn't have a job. And now her job is running the, as I said, 13th biggest city in America. And she doesn't seem to have the first clue about what's going on. So they have now released the messages, text messages, because the folks in Seattle, I think folks in a lot of places in America, wanted to know exactly what is it was known the night of that shooting, because City Hall and the police kind of fumbled and bumbled. And in fact, let me tell you how bad it is. This all went down on July the 26th. It is now the 17th of September. There is still at least one person that they know was involved in that shooting, but they don't know who he is. They don't have a picture of him because the city of Seattle decided to turn off all the closed circuit cameras so they don't know who the person is. But what happened during the shooting? The text messages released show that on the night of July 26, about 6 o'clock in the night, in the evening, the police chief, Sean Barnes, at the time, wrote back, quote, "I don't know who is in charge, but someone needs to assume command and slow down and then follow active shooter protocols." So Sean Barnes was out of town. He was going to a conference. If I remember correctly, it was one of those DEI conferences that has turned out to be a total waste of time. A later update said two people appeared to have been shooting each other, but seven people attending the event were eventually struck by bullets. Yeah, this is a bad situation. And the idea that the folks in charge of one of the biggest cities in America had absolutely no clue as to what was going on, that's even more disturbing still. Your calls are welcome at 866-HEY-LARS. That's 866-439-5277. Send your emails to talk at LarsLarson.com. Let me go first to Jim. Hey, Jim, I'm going to ask you to do me a favor. Would you do that?
0: Yes.
29: Okay.
0: Go ahead.
29: Here's the problem I have. There are people who frequently call the show, and they want to talk about things that I haven't seen and my audience hasn't seen, which means it's not very meaningful to the people. It'd be like having a conversation about a subject in front of a bunch of people who have absolutely no idea what's going on. So can you explain what it is you want to talk about without referring to a video that none of us has seen?
0: Okay, well, I can paraphrase, but there was a movie called Conspiracy Theory.
29: I've seen the movie. It's a decent film with Mel Gibson. Yeah. And?
0: Yeah. Well, and so this guy, Michael Prendi, says, you know, you could say that farmers are organizing, and everyone will say, yeah, farmers are organizing. You can say that teachers are organizing, and everyone will say, yeah, teachers are organizing. But if you say that the rich and powerful that own most of this country and the world are organizing to protect their interests and expand them at whatever expense, then you get the phrase, oh, you have a conspiracy theory.
29: No, but Jim, I don't agree with you. I think if you people in America who organize and lobby to protect their own interests, people would say, well, duh. I mean, what was your first clue? You know, of course that happens. I don't see that as a conspiracy theory. The idea that the wealthy people will try to lobby the Congress or lobby the state legislature or lobby their various elected officials to suit their best interests. That's an obvious one, isn't it? That's not a conspiracy theory, is it?
0: Well, it shouldn't be a conspiracy theory. It all should be a conspiracy fact, as Michael Prendi would say in deep politics.
29: The late Michael Prendi, I guess I might mention.
0: But
29: I'm not sure what what's the point is you're trying to make.
0: The problem is that we are so slanted in the media that there's really no left media.
29: Slanted.
0: And so we get a broad.
29: There's no left media. It's almost all left wing media.
0: I mean, give me a break. How could corporate media?
29: You're telling me that
0: left?
29: The New York Times is not left wing. The Washington Post is not. That CNN, NBC, ABC, CBS. They're not all.
0: Where are they advocating for communism or socialism? I watch MS Now, and they're supposedly left, and they never talk about taxing the billionaires. And that's your solution for these problems we have, is that we have to go after entitlements to solve the debt problem.
29: Well,
0: we have to take the money
29: the
0: back
29: problem,
0: from
29: the
0: people that took
29: problem.
0: The money
29: Jim,
0: from us
29: Jim,
0: in the first
29: there,
0: place.
29: Jim, there's a difference. If the United States of America created an obligation in Social Security and doesn't have the money to pay it, what do you suggest they do?
0: I suggest they tax the people that have been benefiting all these years since Reagan had voodoo economics, you know, cutting taxes for the rich while expanding military spending.
29: The rich in America pay the majority of all the taxes for the entire country. I hope you're aware of that. If you're not, you haven't done your basic background research. But I appreciate the call. Hey, folks, there's a free report, and I need you to put your hands on this report. It's called The Secret War on Cash. It explores the financial trends that could affect your savings, your purchasing power, and the way you use money in the years ahead. Most Americans won't recognize these changes until they're already affecting your everyday lives. And that's exactly why Swiss America created the report called The Secret War on Cash. For more than 40 years, Swiss America has helped Americans like me understand the forces shaping our economy and your financial future. They believe the information in this

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1: Hey, welcome back to the program. It's a pleasure to be with you. I'm glad to get to your phone calls and emails. It turns out that American universities, and I think this counts both the public universities and those private universities, liberal professors outnumber conservatives almost 7-1. And now that kind of bias is showing up in America's courtrooms. Is your vote being decided before the case has even been filed? I thought I'd put that to Professor William Jacobson. Professor Jacobson is at Cornell Law, and he's also the founder of Legal Insurrection. We love having him on the program. Professor, welcome back.
2: Thanks for having me back.
1: So what's happening? This left-wing law school pipeline seems to rig election law before the cases are even brought?
2: Well, what the study showed is that, as you indicate, there's overwhelming of the courses on election law taught in law schools and the training that's given to law schools, to law students, overwhelmingly is hostile to Republicans and favorable to Democrats or to liberal causes. And that has, over the years, you know, fed a pipeline of people who practice election law, and they're overwhelmingly left-leaning. I don't think the report saying that means the fix is in for the judicial decisions, but when 7 out of 10 or 9 out of 10 lawyers litigating these things are from the left, it's certainly going to have an implication and an impact.
1: Well, and in fact, at some point, aren't all the judges who are hearing these cases, they're the product of that same law school pipeline. So if they come to their current positions with a left-wing bent that they came out of law school with and then retained at least some of it during their practice and then became a judge, are they likely to, issue right-wing rulings?
2: Well, I think that you're making a good point, which is that the pipeline doesn't stop in law school. No. Eventually, some percentage of these people become judges. And there's no reason to think the second they walk into the courtroom, they all of a sudden change their worldview. So, again, and some judges, you know, are questionable. Maybe they are, you know, prejudiced against Republican causes, but they don't even think of it that way. I mean, I think when you've been trained and you've grown up in a system that approaches the law in a particular way, you don't necessarily think of yourself as biased, but you might be. And that's, I think, the point, that it tanks the entire system when the law schools are really only producing lawyers in the election law field who have a left-wing outlook.
1: I'm talking to Professor William Jacobson. He's a Cornell Law professor. Well, let me ask you about this, because some of these issues that come up, the really critical ones this year, have been about, you know, do we have a system we can trust? And we were told after the 2020 election, because the outcome seemed to favor Joe Biden, not Donald Trump, even though a lot of us think that was a flawed result. But we were told, no, it's absolutely the single most exceptional election system anywhere on planet Earth. And we were told that for another 4 years. And then in 24, Trump won, which I think disappointed a lot of the people who'd vouched for the validity of the system. But they still said it's absolutely a great system. And then we start hearing about tens of thousands, maybe even hundreds of thousands of foreign nationals who are registered to vote, illegal aliens who've cast votes, illegal ballots. I mean, to the point where I think it was our friend over at Judicial Watch, Tom Fitton, managed to get L.A. County to have to tear down about 1.2 million bad voter registrations, and did the same thing in the state of Oregon and a number of other states, where they had to say, you have a whole bunch of people registered to vote who have no business being registered to vote. Doesn't that suggest that the system is not as solid as we're told it was?
2: Well, the main problem with the system in terms of confidence in it is that, particularly when it comes to mail-in ballots, there's no verification. There's no way to know who mailed them in for an elderly person in a nursing home or for that sort of situation. So they've created a system where it's very difficult to prove anything other than a ballot was received. And therefore, when you have suspicions and when you have concerns about whether people who shouldn't be voting are voting, it's very hard to disprove it or prove it. I mean, they've created a system where people lack confidence in the results. And, you know, there have been plenty of times the Democrats claim that Trump stole an election or stole the election. So it's gone both ways. But that it's the lack of confidence in the system, because they've built a system, you know, with the drop boxes and with the mail-in ballots and all that, where you can't prove or disprove whether it's valid. And that's why people don't have faith in it.
1: Well, Professor, I've always had a problem with the no chain of custody for the ballots, because they're sent out into the ether 3 weeks ahead of the election. They're retained for some period of time. Somebody marks them and somebody sends them back in. And we're led to believe, oh, the system is confident that was that voter. It went to Bill Jacobson. He marked it and he sent it back in. Except you have no way of actually proving that. And not only that, but now we seem to have a surprising number of officials who say, yeah, I know it's not allowed to vote, and I voted anyway. And why? Because they know that those cases are almost never pursued, and that if you get caught voting illegally as a foreign national, it doesn't matter. Nobody's going to prosecute you for it.
2: You know, well, that's a problem. I mean, we are seeing increased prosecutions under the Trump Department of Justice.
1: A bit.
2: And that's really the tip of the iceberg. I mean, it's very hard to prove that somebody voted illegally, but it's that lack of verification. And of course, what did the Trump administration try to do, which a judge just halted, tried to establish a chain of custody for the mail-in ballots.
1: Yep.
2: That's the whole new postal regulation. So Trump is saying, you know, we're not going to stop mail-in ballots, but let's at least have some postal authority chain of custody so we know, we at least add some measure of verification to the mailing system. And Democrats screamed bloody murder and found a judge to stop it. And the Supreme Court, unfortunately, agreed with that, at least for this election cycle, because it's so close to the election. But, you know, why wouldn't you want a verification chain of custody if you were in support, unless you were in support of, you know, shady things going on? I mean, why wouldn't you do that? Why wouldn't you want people to have confidence in our system? And so that's really the question. You have on the one side people who want verification, voter ID, other things, absentee ballots, but you've got to prove, you know, it's got to be verified, but not, you know, don't mail out a million ballots and see what comes back with no chain of custody, no way to prove who actually filled out the ballot. So why does one side want no verification and the other side wants a more reliable system?
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1: Hey, welcome back to the Lars Larson Show. It's a pleasure to be with you. I'm glad to get you your phone calls and emails. Well, today is Constitution Day, and the Democrat Socialists of America, they want a brand new Constitution for America. No kidding. So why does today matter more than ever before in the fight against socialism? I thought I'd put that to Kent Strang, who's Managing Director for Americans for Prosperity. Kent, welcome back to the program.
2: It's great to be with you, Lars. Happy Constitution Day.
1: Happy Constitution Day to you. I mean, it is a rare day I don't cite the Constitution, and I don't do it just to sound important. I say, well, you know, this is what the Constitution says. And then occasionally I have to tell people, no, you think you found a right to privacy somewhere in there? The courts have intuited it, but no. There's no right to privacy in the Constitution. So, I mean, there are times I have to go both directions with it. What exactly does the DSA want to do to America's Constitution to molest it?
2: Well, they start with the premise that the government should exist to control more of the decisions made rather than individuals, families, communities, and businesses. They want a new constitution. They want to abolish the United States Senate and the Electoral College. They want to replace the presidency. They want to expand the Supreme Court. And they want to have ownership of our government in major corporations. And what that really does is that undermines the principles that have helped this great country flourish.
1: Do they have a single example from anywhere on the planet, Kent, where this has actually worked? Because, you know, when they make these crazy proposals, I just wonder, do you have at least an example of where this has been done, where it actually worked out well for the people living in that country? I suspect they don't.
2: Well, they don't. And I think one thing that is amazing about our Constitution, there are plenty of countries that have written beautifully crafted and worded constitutions that have protected freedoms, but they have never lived up to it. And I think that that's one thing that is amazing about the United States and our U.S. Constitution. Not only have we talked the talk, but we've walked the walk. We have lived up to it. And the U.S. Constitution limits and divides government power, creates checks and balances, and reserves our powers that aren't explicitly given to the federal government, to the states and the people. And that framework has given generations of Americans the freedom to build businesses, to create opportunity, to solve problems, to improve their lives and others. And it has made us the most prosperous nation on earth. And I think that every single American on Constitution Day ought to look at what's happening in the DSA and the socialist movement. And they better not just yell at their television. They better not just vote on Election Day, but they better get up off their couch and they better fight back against socialism and not allow it to take any more market share and stand up as Americans.
1: I couldn't agree with you more. And I'm talking to Kent Strang, who's Managing Director at Americans for Prosperity. Wasn't Justice Ginsburg, wasn't she the one who thought we should take a look at South Africa's constitution? Because it guaranteed all kinds of cool stuff. I mean, food, housing, shelter, electricity, the whole nine yards. And you say, well, hold on. They guarantee all that stuff. Does it actually happen? And you say, no. But it looks really good when you write it down on a piece of paper. It doesn't actually happen. And isn't that the joke of constitutions that want to promise you everything? Because they usually end up delivering you nothing. Whereas a constitution that merely says the government has to stay out of your way and out of your hair and leave you alone to a large extent, go out and do with that opportunity what you will. Americans have been able to prosper under that kind of constitution for a quarter of a millennia.
2: You're exactly right. And what they really want is they want more control over your life, and more government ownership means there's less room for competition, less room for local decision making, and less room for people to thrive. And the DSA wants to give government more life. And when we look at our problems and the affordability of healthcare and groceries and housing, those things are expensive because government is the barrier in our way and we need to remove it. And so when they promise you everything, they rarely can deliver up to it.
1: Well, and in fact, it makes the whole thing a joke. Whereas simply saying we will stay away from you, which is all the Constitution. In fact, not even we. The government will stay away from you. Can your boss still tell you, you know, what to say to a large extent? Sure. Yeah, absolutely. But the government can't do it. So I want to ask you something, though. Does the where does the DSA think all of our rights come from anyway? Am I right in suspecting that they don't think that, our rights came from God?
2: I don't think they share that idea that I have, that our rights are from our Creator. And you know, that's worded in our beautiful Declaration of Independence that we're sharing 250 years of. The Constitution is 239 years old. But also, our Constitution is there to protect our rights, not to have the government rule over us. And our founders were so deeply skeptical of concentrated power. And that's why they built this Constitution and this system of checks and balances. And what the DSA wants to do is they want to control you. They do not want you to have the freedom that you have. And that's what we see in all of those other countries that we just talked about. They limit your ability to worship the way you want, the amount of speech that you want to say. You can't push back against their bad ideas. They take away your rights. They take away your freedom. And it leads to horrific outcomes, and we've seen it everywhere it's been tried.
1: Well, I guess the thing I suspect, Kent, is this. Ken Strang is with me from Americans for Prosperity, is that if they think, if they believe, as I do, that our rights are natural rights that came to us from our Creator, from God, that that's one thing. But if the DSA says we want a brand new system in which we define the Constitution a different way, they're going to tell me that my rights come from government. And that the government gave me the rights, which means the government can take my rights away. Do you think the DSA is ready to answer that kind of concern?
2: Well, I believe that that is their belief. I believe that that's their collectivist belief. And I think the great thing is that I believe in Americans and I believe in America. And I think that what will happen here is as they continue to expunge these horrific ideas, the abolishing of the Senate and replacing the presidency and expanding the Supreme Court, and the outlandish things they say at their conferences of everything is fascist. Fitness is fascism these days. I think Americans are finally going to come to the consensus that this is so out of touch with who we are and who we've been that we're going to reject this. But we got to take it serious because they're gaining market share. Their candidates not only are winning primaries, they're on the ballot. They have a chance to win. And so at Americans for Prosperity, we launched a new website called Fight Socialism. So you can dismantle their arguments that they make because we really need to not allow them to get any more of a toehold in our politics. We got to fight back.
1: You know what I'd like to see? I'd like to see everybody in America go to their favorite Democrat and say, "You don't buy into this DSA nonsense, do you?" And insist that they give you a real answer. Make them own every bit of it, and I think they'll be sorry that they did. That's Kent Strang, Managing Director at Americans for Prosperity. Hey, do you want another summer like last summer where you barely slept at all because you are too hot all night long? 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

0: far as I'm concerned, ought to be cut off from every single dime of taxpayer funding. Let me give you my latest example of an outrage. A U.S. university that just got caught erasing a professor's tie at that university. The professor was tied to a flagged foreign military company. Why are they trying to hide this? Because they understand if you don't hide it, you won't get the money anymore. Let me get into the details of it in just a moment. First, welcome to the program. 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But consider this. One of the public universities, this is one that is owned by the taxpayers. Its buildings are owned by the taxpayers. Its primary funding is from the taxpayers, but it's also getting a tremendous amount of federal funding on top of all that. So consider that. I mean, there are universities that get a lot of money from private industry. They do research for private industry. But this is the University of Washington. And in Seattle, the University of Washington has a long-time research relationship with a Shanghai biotech firm that's called Origin Cell. That's all one word. O-R-I-G-I-N, Origin Cell Technology. And primarily, they are linked to the university through a mechanical engineering professor, Dayong Gao. Well, all this is detailed by the Daily Caller. The Daily Caller News Foundation managed to dig this up. And as far as I can tell, nobody else has this story. Daily Caller is alone on it. Dayong Gao works for, or is identified by, a report done for the Strategy Risks Company. Gao's cryopreservation research at the Center for Cryobiomechanical Engineering and Artificial Organs was funded by the Department of War, among other federal agencies, before the department identified Origin Cell as a Chinese military company. Now, Daily Caller doesn't say this, but I'm going to say it just to help you out. Do you remember that until about a year and a half ago, in the White House, there was a man whose family had taken tens of millions of dollars from the Chinese communists? And then does it surprise you that a major American university would be the home of research being done for a Chinese military company in a private company called Origin Cell? Department of War, formerly Department of Defense, lists the company as a Chinese military company that operates in the United States. They listed it that way January of last year, according to the Federal Register. The department restated that listing in June of this year, and they said Origin Cell is indirectly affiliated with the PLA. That's the People's Liberation Army in Communist China. It's also linked to the Ministry of Industry and Information Technology and other Chinese defense bodies. Now, all of this has been identified during Donald Trump. So January of last year, June of this year, they've tagged Origin Cell as a foreign Chinese-owned military company. Origin Cell builds automated freezers to store human cells and other biological samples, according to the company's page, webpage. Gao received the Origin Cell Endowed Professorship in January of 2017. At a ceremony attended by Origin Cell executives and university officials, including University of Washington Vice Provost Jeffrey Redinger, College of Engineering Dean Michael Bragg, Mechanical Engineering Department Chair Per Reinhall, and a University of Washington Mechanical Engineering release detailed all of this back in 2017. The University of Washington, by the way, if you wonder where the fix might be in the Seattle campus of the University of Washington, they have 7,439 what they call international students, meaning Washington state taxpayers and U.S. government taxpayers are paying for most of the operations of this campus, and yet they have almost 7,500 students from outside the country, and that includes almost half that number 3,452 come from communist China. It is the largest national group recognized on campus, according to the Seattle Times. And the Chinese Student Association, which is a registered association with more than 300 members, promotes Chinese culture on campus. So you've got China with its dirty fingers in the United States, in the universities of this country. Universities that are paid for by the taxpayers, owned and operated by the taxpayers, allegedly for the benefit of American kids who want to go to college. And what are we doing? We're educating thousands at one university alone, thousands of Chinese nationals, so they can do what? If you go and look this up, and I've done it myself, where do most of the Chinese graduates go when they're done with their university time? When they get that degree, whether it's a bachelor's degree or a master's degree or a PhD, the majority of them, 90% of them, return to communist China. And why wouldn't they? If they're holding your family there, and if the Chinese government is not afraid at all to threaten students, to intimidate students, why wouldn't you return back to China? So when we hear people saying, well, we've got to have these universities, they're very popular with foreign students, I'll bet they are. I'll bet China just loves being able to send students over here, have them soak up all the technology, all the information, maybe even get a job for a time with an American tech company, or maybe work with Origin Cell right there on the university campus. All of that, and then take all that information right back to communist China. University of Washington ranks number 3 among American universities in federal science and engineering obligations. Almost $1 billion of taxpayer money going into the UW. But guess what? They got another $1.39 billion in federal research funding in fiscal year 2025. And they get a big pile of money from the Chinese communist government. Does that sound like something where you want to send your kids off to go to school there, maybe earn a degree there? Does it sound like something where you want to send your tax dollars off to support that kind of institution? Certainly doesn't to me. Authorities say a Kentucky cop ran the same license plate 2,000 times through a database from the automated license plate reader cameras. They belonged to the mother of his child. She had an order of protection against him. He didn't hack anything. He just typed in a plate out of 120,000 cameras nationwide. The Washington Post found at least 50 more. Most were watching women. Audit logs show a police chief ran 600 searches on two plates, his ex-wife's and her teenage daughter. And here's what nobody says. A plate tells you what she drives. It doesn't tell you where she sleeps. 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
9: A panel of human rights experts commissioned by the UN says they have reasonable grounds to believe the United States committed war crimes in Iran. More from Mark Mayfield.
10: The International Fact-Finding Mission submitted its report on Thursday and said two airstrikes in late February on a southern city in Iran killed at least 178 civilians. The report said one of the strikes hit a school, killing dozens of children. In a statement, the team said it found reasonable grounds to believe the U.S. committed a war crime of launching indiscriminate attacks, resulting in the loss of life or injury to civilians.
9: Once a staunch supporter of President Trump, Congresswoman Maria Elvira Salazar has a new campaign ad with some advice for the commander-in-chief.
11: Mr. President, some of your immigration enforcement efforts have gone too far.
9: She says back in July, tens of thousands of deportees had no criminal record, and those Hispanics who voted for him now feel betrayed. The latest Economist YouGov poll shows 52% reject the president's immigration policies, while 45% approve. The Kennedy Center is being ordered to give at least 30 days' notice before any major renovations or demolition. A federal judge gave the order Thursday after President Trump threatened to tear down the National Cultural Center if his name doesn't appear on it.
12: Because frankly, if we don't do that, it's going to close. It'll end up being ripped down. It's in very, very bad shape, very dangerous shape.
9: Five missing women are feared dead after authorities found disturbing images in a Philadelphia home. Pennsylvania authorities have been investigating the home of 44-year-old Eugene Horsch since June. Police believe the five women are dead after images and videos recovered during the probe show them injured and lifeless. And a California man is dead after he crashed his boat into some rocks near the Golden Gate Bridge. Two other people who were on the boat are being hospitalized. I'm Michael Kastner.
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0: 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It's Brian Kilmeade.
1: All right, from 48th and 6th in Midtown Manhattan, heard around the country, around the world, Brian Kilmeade Show. 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We begin with good news. Susie Wiles is now cancer-free. That's great news. It's amazing that she was able to work through it. You know, it's a very thin staff the president has intentionally. Susie Wiles plays a vital role. And after going through her breast cancer, and she is cancer-free, so she's ready to go. So that is great news. This hour, I got Alan Dershowitz joining me now, and he is has quit the Democratic team. He's now a Republican. There's so many other people just disillusioned from what they're seeing on the left. Senator John Eustis is standing by. So before we get to Senator from Ohio, let's get to the big three.
2: Number three.
3: You watch what's going to happen in Iran. It's going to be a really good conclusion. It's going to be a little bit after the election, but maybe not. Maybe it's before the election.
1: That is President Donald Trump. U.S. not talking to Iran, but is talking to everyone else. How that fact could bring this to a head soon.
2: Number two.
4: It's clear that Abdul has wind in his sails right now. I think now it's just a question of how strong that wind is.
5: Here's a man who talks every day about the high costs that American families are facing.
6: He's a great candidate. He's going to win, and we are all united.
1: That is Senator Gary Peter, Senator Elizabeth Warren, and Kristen Gillibrand, who believe that El Said is the greatest gift ever to Michigan. Midterm polls are in, and GOP not happy. Dems can't be content either, as El Said stakes his Michigan Muslim swagger to D.C. and gets the same praise that Graham Plattner got.
2: Number one.
7: How much time do lawmakers actually have to get ahead of this before this is a big problem?
8: Very little.
7: And what is a little? A few weeks? A month?
8: Maybe a year, but not much more than a year.
1: Dr. Jeffrey Hinton weighing in, one of the godfathers of AI. All debate heats up. AI debate heats up, and it's, as usual, divides on party lines like everything else. We look at the fears and the politics behind it all. And let's bring in Senator Eustis now. Senator, welcome back.
9: Great to be with you.
1: Senator, first off, on this AI debate, where do you stand? Are you worried?
9: Look, I've leaned in early on tech, particularly as it relates to kids, whether it's social media, AI chatbots. You should have regulations around them to protect people. I've likened AI to fire. It can keep your house warm or it can burn it down. And so what do we have? We have fire codes. We have some rules and regulations around it to make sure that it's used safely, prepared safely. Same principle applies to AI. It can be used for good or evil. Let's do the good things, stop the bad things.
1: But we're still exploring what it can do, right?
9: Of course, all technologies evolve, but we need to protect people from rogue AI. We can do that. This doesn't have to be, all or nothing. We can build guardrails around this just like we do every other consumer product.
1: We have a lot to talk about, but just on this, I understand the Wall Street Journal reporting in April, the president had an executive order ready to go that said there would be subject AI models to oversight from the government as they were developing. Bessent was for it. Susie Wiles was for it. David Sachs wasn't. And the president went with David Sachs. So I don't really want government overlooking something as cutting edge that they're little about, unless you're one of the few. And it's hard to be an AI expert and be a lawmaker. You know, you can't be good at everything. It's not possible, especially when you talk about something as unique as artificial intelligence. But where do you stand on that?
9: Well, first of all, it's not just an American conversation. It has to be an international conversation. If we put rules around it that China isn't willing to live by, then there aren't really any rules around it because people just go around and use tools that are built in other countries. So this has to be a framework where we protect against harmful aspects of it. It has to be at an international agreement. And I hope when President Xi comes to the United States that that's something that he and President Trump can talk about.
1: Senator Eustis, by the way, we can't talk about politics because you're in your Senate office as a sitting senator from, but we know you're in a tough race right now. Now, the other thing is, which is red hot in Ohio, is data centers. And you need data centers. We know it. But there's certain things, and you're pro data center, but you also have some stipulations that come with that, correct?
9: Yeah, we want to make sure that the data centers are building their own power, building their own infrastructure, and being responsible for any costs associated with that so that the costs are not passed along to local consumers and electric ratepayers. We have legislation to do that. I'm leading it in the Senate. It passed the House of Representatives 417-3 yesterday. Think about that. Talk about overwhelming bipartisan support. And so that any new data center should be a local decision, and that the data center should assume 100% of any cost of the electric generation or distribution.
1: How do you do that? How do you provide your own energy source if you have something as massive as a data center?
9: Look, there are many ways you can do this. You can build gas-fired power plants. That's what we're very good at doing in Ohio. You can build nuclear. You can keep a coal plant that maybe was designated for closure. You can keep that open. There are a number of ways that they can do this, but the private sector will do it faster and more innovative than the government will. That's why putting the onus on the data center company in the end will get you the lowest cost, most innovative solution.
1: All right. So I want to talk to some other things you're working on. I just had Patrick McEnroe on. I know he testified yesterday talking about the foreign influence when it comes to sports in colleges. And it would be great to have an American be able to get a scholarship while not telling international athletes they can't play. Where do you stand on that when it comes to tennis and soccer and other sports? A lot of Americans don't have a shot because some 23-year-old comes over here and they have their country pay full freight.
9: Yeah, I've been leading on this issue. I've introduced legislation in the Senate to cap the number of roster spots from foreign athletes in American colleges and universities. I, my wife, two of my children have all played college sports. It's been an essential part of our character building. I wouldn't be a U.S. senator if I hadn't played college football. It developed character and toughness. And I don't want those opportunities to be denied to American citizens, American student athletes, because of all of foreign influence. Remember, we're trying to, there's Congress is being asked by colleges to protect college sports with the NIL and the transfer portal and all of those things. I want to protect it for American student athletes. Here's a great stat. In the Paris Olympics, 63% of the NCAA affiliated athletes participated for other countries. They were on other countries' Olympic teams because they weren't American citizens. I'm not talking about banning the opportunity. We welcome foreign athletes, but we just don't want them to take all the roster spots. We need to cap it at a reasonable level. We've picked 20%.
1: Yeah, I know.
9: 80% of the roster spots for American athletes.
1: I think that'll be great. I played Division II soccer. 80% of my team was international. So, I mean, you got a handful of Americans on the team. So, and now they want Division I. I don't even think they're looking at U.S. kids. They're all coming from other countries.
9: This is Patrick McEnroe and I a complete agreement on this, because this is what's going to happen. When you start putting more and more money into college sports, which is going to happen for even the non-revenue sports, you're going to see more and more professional athletes from Europe want to play American college sports.
1: So, Senator, where do you stand on what Senator Cruz was offering? Senator, that was actually a bipartisan offer. I forgot who the Democrat was. That's Cantwell. Excuse me, Senator Cantwell.
9: Yeah.
1: They're offering on the Reform College Sports Act. How do you feel about that? I know you had a vote of 70 plus votes for, right?
9: It's a good bill, but it could be better if we would put this limit on the number of foreign athletes.
1: So you would like to see that part of it?
9: Yeah, it should be part of the bill. It should be part of the bill.
1: Is there pushback on that?
9: There's some pushback on that. Anytime you bring up the sort of the idea of looking out for American student athletes, you get or American citizens, you get pushback from Democrats. I expect the Chinese government to look out for Chinese student athletes,
1: sure,
9: the French government to look out for French student athletes. I expect the American government to look out for American student athletes, particularly in NCAA sports, because there's nothing like it in the world. They don't have this system in other countries like we have.

0: illegal immigrants from obtaining driver's licenses. That's been a passion of HHS, of transportation, I should say, with Sean Duffy. How are you approaching this?
1: Yeah, in Ohio, we've had, in a 9-day period, 3 Ohioans get killed on our roads because of illegal aliens driving. And we found out that there are 19 states in the District of Columbia who issue drive-only licenses to people who are illegally in this country, illegal aliens getting driver's licenses. In this case, in Ohio, it was someone from Connecticut that got the driver's license. So we want to stop funding any sanctuary state that is giving out these driver's licenses for illegal aliens, stop their highway funding, and force them to come into compliance with sanity, that we don't issue driver's licenses to people who are not legally in this country.
0: Now here's the question. How many Democrats are pushing back on this, or at least not supporting this? Do you have any Democrats? This seems logical, not controversial. So are Democrats saying, no, I want illegals to drive?
1: We've sent letters to all the governors, and any response we have is in complete defense of their position. They think it's a good thing. But look, this is why the border policy that Joe Biden and people like Sherrod Brown from Ohio, the open border policy, we're still dealing with it today. Even though President Trump has closed off the border and we haven't had any border incursions in 16 months, you still have millions of people that are in this country illegally doing things like getting driver's licenses in blue states and killing people on American highways.
0: Senator, lastly, the Canadian deal that didn't happen, and I've been talking to a lot of people, they blew it up. And we know the president can be volatile, and we know the Commerce Secretary Howard Lutnick can be volatile, but it really looks like the Canadians blew it up. And they might be playing politics in doing so. What's your reaction? Because I imagine Ohio is affected.
1: Look, Ohio and Canada, America benefit when we have a fair trade deal. But the Prime Minister of Canada seems to have Trump derangement syndrome, too. He dislikes Donald Trump so much, he's not willing to do things that are even in his best interest. And the bottom line is, I want this to all come to an end. I want a fair trade arrangement with Canada and Mexico. But one thing Canada and Mexico have to stop doing is allowing China to backdoor our trade deals.
0: Yes.
1: Moving products into Canada, into Mexico, and then bringing them into America tariff-free. That's one of the things that I know the president cares about. That's what I hear from Ohio businesses. They're tired of China. This is what happens. They undercut American business. They put Americans out of business in certain sectors, and then they raise prices and have a monopoly on it. We have to get a fair trade deal that protects us against China's backdoor attempts to get products into America through Canada.
0: And Senator, how is Ohio affected?
1: Look, we have a strong trading alliance with China. A lot of things are covered under the existing trade deals. These are issues that are outside of that trade deal. I hope that we can bring this to a conclusion as soon as possible.
0: Senator John Husted, well, by the way, I talked about your sports career. It's going to be in a book I have coming out next year. Just know he's not just talking about it. Sports played a vital role in your life. Senator John Husted, thanks so much. I'm glad you're doing this.
1: Great. Thanks, Brian.
0: Back in a moment.
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17: The scientists are telling us that if we don't act incredibly boldly within the next 6-7 years, there will be irreparable damage done, not just to Nevada, not just to Vermont or Massachusetts, but to the entire world. Joe said it right. This is an existential threat.
18: Remember, that is... You thought that Eric was playing a clip
8: from Bernie Sanders' speech yesterday or 2 days ago when he talked about the end of the world because of AI. No, it's climate change, and the world should have been ended by now. Remember, he was on stage in 2015 saying the world's going to end. AOC, the world's got 12 years left. Al Gore, if we didn't change everything that we were doing, getting rid of the combustion engine, by 2020, it would be over. Glaciers will be overflowing your backyard. Barack Obama said the same thing when he signed the Paris Accord, and then he buys beachfront property. Right. We all know that was a ruse. Now, I am not saying that fears about AI, because there's so many smart people that have legitimate concerns, are a ruse. But just know, you don't just change like this in 4 days. Just please, when you, Barack Obama spent a weekend telling Hakeem Jeffries and anyone at his fundraisers that we should make the, we meaning Democrats, should make it their number one issue. If he cared about the country and not just about the party, he would make a speech and it wouldn't say Democrats or Republicans. He says, listen, I talked to the biggest and most important scientists in the world. I'm a global figure and I'm really concerned about the future of AI. But instead, he tells it to Democrats and you go run on it. That's not a guy that wants to improve things. That's a guy that wants to win the midterms, if you ask me. Joe Lonsdale, co-founder of Palantir, one of the PayPal guys, too, was on with Will Cain yesterday, and he talked about what this really means and what he sees behind it. Cut 7.
9: The woke ones are the worst, but you got Steve Bannon appearing with Bernie at that same conference. I call it the BBC. It's Bannon, Bernie, and the CCP. It's crazy guys on both sides, and you got Josh Hawley proposing regulation here. This is a really interesting time, Will, because you have dozens of NGOs that are trying to astroturf this AI panic. We had lots of people call me and my friends this weekend. There's a panic going on because they're trying to scare people, because they want people scared, because they want to put new rules in place to capture things. And, you know, the same way they want to scare us with climate change or scare us with God knows what killer bees in the past, they're now trying to scare us with this. And they're trying to use it to push communism, push globalism, and push a lot of regulatory capture. And we're not going to allow it. We shouldn't let them do it.
8: I thought it was murder. What was it, like the murder bee? I feel like there was a murder wasp or something. Do you remember, Eric? Wasn't it? I feel like
12: the murder hornets.
8: Yeah, the murder hornets. Yeah. Yes. Did that ended up killing us? Did you know that? Do you know anybody?
12: Let me check. I don't think so.
8: I don't think the murder hornets. That, by the way, best name ever. Best name ever. And that should be, if I was to pick up an intramural team in any sport, that would be the name of my team. My 9-year-olds, Murder Hornets. Who would want to play us? We're going for the jugular. So we'll talk about this because, as I mentioned, you heard me with Senator Husted. President Trump was concerned enough. So was Susie Wiles, and so was the Treasury Secretary to say, "Hey, why don't we just set up some oversight on some of these models?" And it was all about Mythos, and Mythos scared a lot of people, and it got everybody's attention. But then in the end, David Sacks goes, no, let them govern themselves. So, if this was February, I'd be more open to an honest debate. But we're in September. We're 47 days into the midterms. Everyone's looking for an edge. Alan Dershowitz next.
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0: radio show like no other. It's Brian Kilmeade.
1: Free Palestine. I said free Palestine. To all of my Jewish brothers and sisters, criticism of Israel, criticism of apartheid, being against genocide in no way is a criticism of you. So I say free Palestine. I say free Lebanon. I say free Cuba. I say free Congo, free Sudan, free all people in America living in fear over this terrorist organization, ICE.
2: I mean, is there one word of that that you agree with? Not me. So uneducated, such an idiot, but speaks for so many, it's scary. And that is Macklemore opening up for Ed Sheeran at the Meadowlands and alienating most of the country, but not enough of the country. Now people are mad at Ed Sheeran for not standing by him and Bob Kraft for canceling him at Foxborough and talking to other stadiums about canceling him as long as Macklemore opened up for Ed Sheeran. Ed Sheeran now says, hey, Bob Kraft, would you donate money to the Middle East for people who are oppressed or in need? And he said, yeah, I'll give $2 million. Macklemore said, I want you to match my $1 million. To what? To the Palestinians? Alan Dershowitz, former professor over at Harvard University, author of a brand new book, Why I Quit the Dems and So Should You, Confessions of a Reluctant Republican, joins us now. Professor, welcome back. I just want you to respond to those statements, which are sadly not rare, and the sentiment from Macklemore. What are your thoughts about this?
3: Well, they're pure anti-Semitism. They're just attempting to destroy Israel as the nation state of the Jewish people. They're singling out Israel for the only country at fault in the Middle East. They failed to acknowledge October 7th and what happened. And yet today the world is turning against Israel. Look, anti-Zionism and anti-Semitism is the greatest threat to civil liberties and civil rights in the world today. Far more than racism, sexism, homophobia. Why? All those are in the right trajectory, in the right direction. But the fight against anti-Semitism is in the wrong direction. More people are becoming anti-Semites. The world is turning against Jews. The world is turning against Israel. We're in 1932 Germany today, not 1935 or 6, but 1932. We're seeing the beginning of worldwide hatred of Jews and the Jewish state. And I'm going to devote my life fighting against that, fighting for America, fighting for Israel, fighting for Judeo-Christian values that we all, most of us at least, stand for and support.
2: I'm going to take on these two issues. Let's just knock this out of the park. Is Israel an apartheid state?
3: No, it's the most diverse non-apartheid state in the whole Middle East and among the top 10 in the world. Most Israelis are come from ethnic backgrounds. They come from the Middle East. They come from Russia. They come from Asia. They come from all over the world. And everybody has equal rights in Israel. Every other country in the Middle East, every single one is an apartheid state. Every single one discriminates based on religion, based on gender. I mean, my God, if you're a woman, you can't drive a car in half of the Middle East country. So Israel is the only non-apartheid state in the Middle East. And what's happened is Israel's enemies transpose everything. Everything that Israel isn't, they blame on Israel. And everything that they are, those countries that make the accusation, they focus on Israel. No, Israel is not an apartheid state. It hasn't committed genocide. It isn't even close to genocide. If they wanted to kill the Palestinians, they could easily do so. Palestinian population has increased. Aid to the Palestinians has increased. Israel has vaccinated and given medical aid to Palestinians. The ratio of civilian to combatant deaths is lower in the Middle East and in Israel than in any other army in the world. So everything that they say about Israel is the opposite. And you can point to Israel's enemies as it being true about them, but not about Israel. It's the Goebbels notion. If you repeat lies often enough, people will believe it.
2: I just wanted to bring it to the New York Times because they talked about this and they had a massive correction. And I thought about you. I'm so glad you booked today and you have your book out now, Why I Quit the Dems. They have an article talking about what's going on over in Gaza. They says Israelis are deeply divided about how to appropriation blame for the policy, military and intelligence failures that preceded the attacks on October 7th. But the Israelis still largely view themselves as the victims of October 7th. Really? largely view themselves. They made a correction the next day in the New York Times, and they said because of an editing error, an earlier version of the article included a statement that was intended to convey Israelis' perception of the government's military response to October 7th terror attack in relation to the attack. So they fixed it. But why would the New York Times, a global newspaper, write that? Is that really an editor's mistake?
3: No, of course not. I challenge the New York Times to find any editor's mistakes that favor Israel. Every editor's mistake that they admit to is against Israel, because the New York Times has been biased against Israel since before it was established. Remember, the New York Times was opposed to the establishment of Israel. The New York Times refused to report on the Holocaust. The New York Times praised Stalin. They got a Pulitzer Prize. And the New York Times is not a responsible newspaper when it comes to reporting on the Middle East. And so, no, read the New York Times with great skepticism, because understand that tomorrow there'll be corrections. Fortunately, they do make corrections. That's good. But they make corrections only in one direction, because they make mistakes only in one direction.
2: Alan Dershowitz, our guest. Hassan Piker, who is the spiritual leader of this rise of the left, is certainly of Abdul El Sayed of Michigan. They were campaign. He's been on the show of his show four or five times. They campaigned together at least seven times, two of which are on college campuses. Listen to what he said. We can roll the second one, Eric, on Hamas over Israel.
4: I think it connects to another comment of yours that's been circulating. This is one from January. Hamas is 1,000 times better than a fascist settler, colonial, apartheid state of Israel.
5: I stand by that.
4: Do you actually mean that? Or is that a rhetorical move, or like a solidarity signal? Like what?
5: I mean, it's all of the above. I do mean it. I think it's a rhetorical move because it frustrates a lot of people. I've also said I'm a harm reduction voter. I'm a lesser evil voter. And therefore, I would vote for Hamas over Israel every single time.
2: Your thoughts on this guy that's had the whole squad on, Bernie Sanders on his show, Ro Khanna on his show.
3: Well, he also said that America deserved 9/11 and that Israel deserved October 7th. Tell that to the young babies, the orphans, the widows who lost people in the World Towers and who lost people on October 7th. This is a vicious anti-American, anti-Israel, anti-Semitic person. And anybody who campaigns with him should be disqualified from holding office. I mean, this is not guilt by association. This is guilt by directly and incorporating him into your campaign. When you campaign for Hassan Piker and with him, you're supporting him and he's supporting you. And no self-respecting person should vote for El Sayed. And yet a lot of Jews are voting for El Sayed. Remember, 7,000 Jews voted for Adolf Hitler in 1932. Jews could be some of the stupidest people on the face of the earth when it comes to their unwillingness to protect themselves and put other people and radicalism before they put their protection of Judaism. So, you know, Jews are part of the problem here, self-hating Jews. And there are many of them out there. Bernie Sanders, of course, is the leader.
2: Didn't the Jewish community in New York City help put Mamdani in office?
3: There's no question that many Jews voted for Mamdani, just like many Jews voted for Hitler. And I think some have come to regret it. Others have not come to regret it. They will come to regret it over time. And I'm going to be seeing Bibi Netanyahu when he comes to New York next week. And I will be walking with him to protect him, to make sure that Mamdani doesn't foolishly try to arrest him. I don't think he will, but he made that threat as part of an effort to try to increase anti-Semitism and divide New Yorkers about Netanyahu and about Israel. That's what he tries to do.
2: Professor Dershowitz, I think that the NYPD wouldn't answer that call if they were told to go to a hotel room and arrest the prime minister of Israel. I can't see one NYPD officer that would do that. But I want you to hear this. Abdul El Sayed was asked about Piker yesterday. Cut 17.
6: Why don't you shift more to the middle, do you think, as in this general election, even disavowing Hassan Piker and shifting to the middle?
7: This conversation is so far removed from what people are talking about. Every day in Michigan, people sit at their kitchen tables and ask, how am I going to make this work next month? That's not a middle, right, left issue. That's a basic affordability issue.
8: So care about
7: standing up to corporations, taking on the power of those corporations to pick your pocket, to buy off politicians, those are issues everybody cares about. And that's what I'm talking about.
2: He won't entertain it. He won't disavow it.
3: Well, that's what Hitler said in 1932. Don't listen to what people are saying about my anti-Semitism. I'm going to help the economy. I'm going to give jobs to people. I'm going to restore German dignity. Change the subject. No, you can't change the subject. Israel, anti-Semitism has become a core issue. That's why anti-Semitism, anti-Zionism are the most fundamental hates in the world today, and why every civil libertarian and civil rights activist should prioritize the fight against anti-Semitism if you really believe in universal civil rights and civil liberties. You don't have to be Jewish or a supporter of Israel to see hate when it's out there.
2: So when you decide to help President Trump, I think in his second impeachment, you got a lot of
3: first impeachment.
2: You got a lot of people that got very mad at you. You never left the Democratic Party. You just said, I'm a lawyer. I'm going to defend President Trump. He asked me to help out. Could you describe how you view what many people think is Trump derangement syndrome?
3: Well, Trump derangement syndrome is very similar to BB derangement syndrome. That is, you can talk about any subject rationally, but when you mention Trump, people lose their minds. They forget about the ability to analyze issues. And, you know, Trump and Netanyahu both have that in common. They bring out the worst in people. They also bring out the best in people, but they bring out the derangement syndrome. And you can't have a conversation with people who take that view. When I defended Donald Trump, look, I've defended everybody. I defended O.J. Simpson. I defended Klaus von Bülow. And people criticized me, yes, but they didn't disassociate themselves. They didn't censor me. They didn't ban me. But once I defended Donald Trump, they banned me and didn't allow me to speak in libraries, at various venues, including public government places. So I'm fighting back. And you know, my major form of fighting back now is leaving the Democratic Party. That's why I wrote the book, Why I Quit the Dems and So Should You. I got the first copy of the book yesterday. And I'm so pleased that the back cover is just Donald Trump praising the book and welcoming me to the Republican Party and urging everybody to read the book as a way of sending a message to the Democrats that they are no longer pro-American and no longer a party that can be supported by mainstream people. Many people who used to be Democrats are now joining the Republican Party, and I'm going to help them do that. I want to make sure the Democrats don't get control of the House and the Senate and have people like El Sayed as chairman of committees. That would be a disaster for America.
2: So, you know, in one way, some people might say, hey, why don't you try to reform the Democratic Party? You've been there your whole life. But then you look at Senator Fetterman. Senator Fetterman is ostracized. He can't even hang out in the cloakroom with Democrats at the Senate. And in Pennsylvania, among Democrats, he's got 19% approval. He votes most of the time with the Democratic Party. He just stands up for Israel consistently. And he stands up against people like El Sayed and some of the people that are loud in the big tent. He doesn't buy that. So there's an intolerance to a so-called moderate. But he's not really moderate. He's only moderate when it comes to foreign policy in Israel.
3: And that's not even moderate. That's just doing the right thing. I had dinner with Fetterman on Martha's Vineyard a couple of weeks ago. He's a wonderful man, a man of great principle, a man who stands up against opposition, a man who stands for the right things. And if everybody in the Democratic Party were Fetterman's, I'd have remained a Democrat. I have a shirt that somebody sent me. He says, Fetterman, the last sane Democrat. Yeah, but Fetterman is not the Democratic Party. He probably will lose the primary and will have to run as an independent. The same thing happened to Joe Lieberman. He was too pro-Israel for the Democrats, and he lost the primary. Fortunately, he was able to win the election. I think Fetterman would win again, but he'd win with the support of Republicans. He's bipartisan, and the last thing America wants today is bipartisan.
2: Do you think that Senator Fetterman will follow your lead, Professor Dershowitz, and leave the Democratic
3: Party? I hope he doesn't have to. I hope he can succeed in reforming. I tried to reform the Democratic Party. When I initially left, I didn't become a Republican. I became an independent like my wife. But then I realized I want to make sure the Democrats do not gain control of the House and the Senate. They probably will gain control of the House, and that will be terrible for America. And we will see the chairmanship of departments go to AOC and go to very, very anti-American people who will hurt America. And I think we'll see that. And I think that would have the opposite impact on the next presidential election. So let's see what happens. I'm hoping the Democrats lose control of both houses, but I think they will gain control of the House of Representatives. Representatives.
2: Alan Dershowitz, his book is just out. It's this week, right?
3: Yes.
2: Why I quit the Democratic Party, and so should you. Always love talking to you, Professor. Thanks so much for joining us today.
3: My pleasure to have you. Thank you.
2: He took the bold move. Back in a moment, Brian Kilmeade Show.
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1: We need to see how we can stop super intelligence, how we can stop self-improving AI, and what we need to do to have federal regulation. It's a huge safety risk. As a representative from Silicon Valley, I'm very concerned.
2: The rapid advancement of AI sped up this conversation, where now you have actual harm happening to companies and to people.
3: I think the president needs to change his mind about being willing to put up AI safety and AI guardrails. This is a potential national emergency.
4: So that is three Democrats, Chris DeLuzzo of Pennsylvania, Ted Lieu, and Ro Khanna, California, and California, was speaking out demanding guardrails on, you know, Ro Khanna might know a little bit more than most because of his constituents is and his district is Silicon Valley. So you imagine he absorbs a lot of that. But when Bernie Sanders is leading the alarmist charge, I'm just out. There's no way that I will be backing Bernie Sanders. His instincts are terrible, and he's got an anti-American, anti-Israel bent. But yesterday, I thought it was pretty cool. Senator Kennedy came out and says, can we agree on this? Can we, if you're so concerned about AI being out of control, can we demand a kill switch on all these models? So for some reason, Senator Thune said, no, I'm not going to do that. So he had to go out there and pitch it and ask for unanimous consent, and he got it. Except for one guy. Rand Paul blocked it. It would have been required tech companies to build an emergency AI shutdown mechanism, a so-called kill switch. It makes no sense to stop it. But Rand Paul just has to stand in the way of anything and everything. What I think is going to be interesting, and because Trump loves to do this stuff, Trump officials are considering a separate AI summit next week because, you know, the whole world's coming here because of the United Nations down the block during President Xi's visit. Focused on AI's future and potential risks. He's talking about OpenAI CEO Sam Altman expected to at the state dinner, NVIDIA CEO Jensen Huang at the state dinner. Among the other executives going to be invited, I imagine Elon Musk too, obviously would be invited. We've got Tesla with a huge presence over in China. And then David Sachs, and have a meeting. You know, don't give up the house. Don't say this is how ChatGPT works. Don't say, hey, here's the combination to Grok. But see what President Xi says about this. Is there legitimate concern on that side? Hey, my book, Uniting the States, comes out October 13th. Pre-order now at BrianKilmeade.com.
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10: A panel of human rights experts commissioned by the United Nations says there are reasonable grounds to believe the United States committed war crimes in Iran. Correspondent James Gooderson with more.
11: The UN will be expected to investigate any of those things, and there's a lot of aspects at play here when it comes to the United States. The UN, of course, will provide further information later on.
10: The International Fact-Finding Mission submitted its report yesterday, saying two airstrikes in late February on a southern city in Iran killed at least 178 civilians. The report said one of the strikes hit a school, killing dozens of children. President Trump says he's undecided on whether or not he should annihilate the Iranian regime. In an interview with Axios that was published Thursday, Trump reportedly said, "I have a big decision coming up. Do I want to go in and annihilate them or do I not?" The woman accused of causing a deadly Los Angeles metro crash that preceded a fatal news helicopter crash is expected to be arraigned today. More from Tammy Trujillo.
12: Authorities say 36-year-old Bailey Lynn Rios drove her SUV the wrong way, ran a red light, and crashed into a metro bus on Tuesday. The collision killed two people. An NBC News helicopter covering the collision later crashed, killing three others. Rios was arrested on suspicion of murder and remains jailed on more than $4 million bail. Her arraignment was set for Thursday, but was postponed for medical reasons. I'm Tammy Trujillo.
10: Warren Buffett is officially stepping down from Berkshire Hathaway. The 96-year-old said today he'll be replaced as chairman by his son, Howard Buffett. The elder Buffett had already resigned as CEO less than a year ago. In a letter to shareholders today, Buffett wrote, "Father Time always wins." On Wall Street, before the opening bell, S&P 500 futures are looking.
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8: So Craig Carton's all set to host the Craig Carton Show on Outkick, outkick.com. That's where you can get it, but you can get it on the stream everywhere. Craig also hosts his great show in the afternoon on WFAN, which is now streamed on Sirius. But great to see you, Craig.
9: Good to see you, too. Now,
8: you're eligible. This is going to be great because now we can go to the same Christmas party.
9: That's exactly
8: right.
9: You
8: never invite me to WFAN.
9: And I heard you're very generous at these Christmas parties, so I'm all in.
8: No, I don't know if you can come to my, like, I have a show Christmas party, but I don't think you can go to that.
9: I want to go to that one.
8: But really?
9: Yeah.
8: You go?
9: Yeah, Allison was telling me the gifts just keep getting better and better and better.
8: Well, the gift is the actual event.
9: That's it. Your presence is the event. Brian blessed us. He showed up to his own Christmas party.
8: Well, no, that's my way of thanking him. Eat for free. Do you do anything for your crew?
9: Yeah, we take him the last couple of years to Fogo de Chao and eat as much as you want, drink as much as you want. But I think it's important. You got to take your staff out. They bust their asses for us.
8: No, okay, good. And they can hear you.
9: Yes.
8: So it's totally good.
9: Yes.
8: All right. So let's talk a little bit about sports. If we can be a little bit New York centric for a while, because you don't get over emotional. But you got to say, for the Giants and Jets to open up with a win months after the New York Knicks just won a championship.
9: Yeah.
8: And the Yankees get Aaron Judge back, we thought. Anyway, we hope he comes back. But they're in a good spot in the playoffs. This must be heaven for you.
9: Yeah, this is, well, the Knicks winning a championship
8: that was unbelievable.
9: Heaven on steroids for me, right? Because I never thought I'd see it in my lifetime, 53 years in between championships. And then we're kind of still living off that, right? And a lot of us as Knicks fans still don't know exactly how to behave because this isn't real, is it? Pinch me. Yes, it is real. And then you add to that the Yankees making another playoff run. They've clinched, obviously, the postseason. But the Jets and Giants both starting off 1-0, which has not happened in 17
8: years. You did not think that. You did not think that.
9: Well, I thought the Jets would beat the Titans.
8: All right.
9: I'm a Jet fan. I thought the Cowboys were going to wax the Giants. So I didn't see that one coming. And on your show, your Fox and Friends, I was being somewhat performative for Lawrence. I said the Cowboys would win the Super Bowl this year. So obviously I thought they were going to win game one, but it's a good time to be a New Yorker.
8: I mean, with that kind of statement, are you fearful for your job? Because when you saw they were dominated by the Giants. I mean, are you...
9: If the Giants...

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1: Did you hear about Anthropic? Did you hear about Amo Day? They all said stop it. Watch it. AI's dangerous. You got to be careful. Did you hear any of that?
2: Yes or no? They could stop anytime they want to.
1: Did you hear any of that? Yes or no?
2: They could stop
1: reclaiming my time.
2: They want to.
1: Reclaiming my time. Did you hear what your friends had to say? What the big billionaires had to say?
2: People want you to give them regulatory.
1: You don't have any more time.
3: The chair.
4: So that's Scott Bessent going against Maxine Waters, and they're talking about AI. She has no idea about AI. She doesn't even download one app. Yet James Clyburn said, I never heard about ChatGPT until last week. So now there's a big push to have Congress legislate. I know they can't be an expert in anything, or I should say everything. And I know there's over people like this. So Warner always prides himself, I know, in the tech business. And there's people in Silicon Valley like Ro Khanna who says they understand it. I understand that. You know, you can't be a defense expert, but yet you can still be on armed services. But when it comes to AI, the most sophisticated intelligence that we've ever had, the planet has ever seen, you want Maxine Waters putting up guardrails while competing with China and then cutting off the person that could actually answer your question, who, upon further review, did want to do something with an executive order in April. So if you actually asked him a question, Maxine Waters, he might even say to you, there are some minor guardrails I'd like to put up because I was concerned about Mythos and other things.
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12: President Trump says he's undecided on whether or not he should, in his words, annihilate the Iranian regime. More from Mark Mayfield.
13: In an interview with Axios that was published Thursday, Trump reportedly said, I have a big decision coming up. Do I want to go in and annihilate them, or do I not? He added, it's a big decision. Anything could happen with me. Trump is planning to meet with the leaders from 6 Gulf countries next week on the sidelines of the UN General Assembly in New York and said he wants to use the meeting to hear directly from U.S. allies in the region.
12: Once a staunch supporter of President Trump, Congresswoman Maria Elvira Salazar has a new campaign ad with some advice for the commander-in-chief.
14: Mr. President, some of your immigration enforcement efforts have gone too far.
12: She says back in July, tens of thousands of deportees had no criminal record, and those Hispanics who voted for him now feel betrayed. The latest Economist YouGov poll shows 52% reject the president's immigration policies, while 45% approve. The two LA News crew members killed in a helicopter crash this week are set to be honored at the Fallen Journalist Memorial in Washington, D.C. Tammy Trujillo reports.
3: The memorial will recognize reporter Eliana Moreno and pilot George Marcino among journalists and professionals who died while gathering news. Moreno and Marcino died Tuesday when News Chopper 4 crashed while covering the deadly Metro bus collision in Chatsworth. Congress approved the privately funded memorial for construction on the National Mall, with completion targeted for the end of 2028.
12: An Air National Guard pilot is safe after he crashed his jet during a training mission in northern Michigan. The crash happened Thursday afternoon, about 2 hours north of Grand Rapids.
15: I hear a big boom, and then I see a colorful parachute and the sky floating down from the sky.
12: The pilot from the Texas Air National Guard was able to...
16: You heard it right. 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

0: and go back and say, and by the way, it's not just the 1980 executive order, the Carter Doctrine. It all president national security strategies throughout the years, even the last national security strategy the Trump administration published, actually says this. I mean, it includes this. It's been a fixed objective of the United States. And now I think what we do is we have a meeting. You know, I would say, I mean, gotcha. No one's asking me. I would love to be asked. But I would
1: Professor,
0: say,
1: I'm up against a break real quick.
0: Okay. Get your grand strategy first and go into the meeting and tell our allies that it is still a vital interest. And we are going to redo our strategy and forget about the MOU. And we're going to go forward on the basis of that executive order.
1: Yep. Fix it. That's what you're feeling is fix it. Get it right. Because the mission is needed. Professor, thanks so much. Back in a moment.
2: It's Brian Kilmeade, the morning voice of conservative talk in Seattle. Brian Kilmeade on 570 KVI.
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1: Yeah, I went a little long with the professor, man, but it's so good to get somebody that actually understands what our enemy is up to, and that is not the Iranian people, but the Iranian government. It is such a dramatic difference between the two, and even he is reluctant, as is Admiral Horwood from last hour, different hour in the show on this Friday. They've both been in Iran for a substantial period of time. They don't want us to wreck the place because they just want us to get rid of the government. I don't know if he can do both. But the president does have a big decision to make, and he's got it. It all depends on the intelligence he gets about the damage we're doing with Operation Economic Fury and everything else surrounding, as well as the blockade, and see where we go. And then look at our inventory and how long it will take, as well as dealing in the IDF. And then our base has got to be protected. And so do our allies. A lot to think about, but that's why he's president.
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3: Got a new crash, unfortunately, northbound side of I-5, north of state, around 512 by 72nd. It's being billed as a stall, but it looks to me like somebody got rear-ended here in the left center lane. So that's jamming up pretty quickly, north of state, around 512.

that's impacting folks here on the main line, but you can certainly see that. Eastbound state route 512. You are still delayed. It's under 40 minutes and dropping as you're trying to get around the South Hill Mall curve. There was an earlier crash up by Pioneer. I have confirmation that has been cleared out. So just patience through these delays. I imagine they'll start to catch back up pretty soon.

0: born at Pike Street. 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
6: May 15, 9 a.m. Two women quietly waiting at the doctor's office. Woman 1 says, "Cold day, huh?" Woman 2, "What's that?" Woman 1, "Kinda cold today." Woman 2, "Yeah, wasn't expecting that." Woman 1, "What is it, 47 degrees? Woman 2, "No, more like 45. Woman 1, yeah, makes sense. At least it's not raining. Woman 2, "That would be sad." Woman 1, "So sad." Woman 2, "Ah, the weather." Woman 1, "Crazy." 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
10: But right now, you know, I feel like I lost to Hassan Piker. I mean, you know, heard what he say yesterday? You know, that we're America's worse than Al-Qaeda. Now, Democrats will defend him, campaign with him, or won't criticize him now.
11: That is Senator Fetterman, and he just feels as though he almost emotionally lost when Hassan Piker speaks and Abdul El-Sayed won. And he feels like he's isolated. And if you look at the polls, sadly, in the Democratic Party, I saw the last poll, he's only 19% approval rating. So if he's going to run, it'll be as an independent or a Republican for another 6 years. There's just no more, I would say, moderate Republicans, Democrats, that don't hate Republicans in the Senate, and people say, Brian, he's not a moderate. He votes 85% of the time with his party. But when it comes to Israel, our strong national defense, and our border, he speaks right along with almost every Republican. Josh Krasauer joins us now, Fox News' radio political analyst and editor-in-chief of the Jewish Insider. Hey, Josh, I'm shocked at how Hassan Piker really threw a grenade at the Democrats with that series of interviews he did.
9: Yeah, I'm not shocked because this guy is a true believer. He's been saying these types of anti-American, pro-terrorist, and pro-China rhetoric for many, many years. It's actually kind of remarkable that, and I give a lot of credit to Axios's Alex Thompson for being one of the few journalists to actually ask him the tough questions and follow up and really press him, given his record of extremism that hasn't been done. He made lots of anti-Semitic comments that was ignored by the press. Finally, his rhetoric had got so beyond the pale, and is finally getting another round of coverage because his worldview is so sickening to a lot of Americans. The interesting thing now is someone like El-Sayed, who used him as a surrogate in the primary campaign, I don't think he can get away with just saying he's just a social media streamer from California that I had enough. I mean, it takes a lot of chutzpah to use a Yiddish word to actually deny your relationship with him when he was one of the most prominent surrogates on the campaign trail with you during the primary.
11: And you've been on four times. You've been on his podcast for hours, four separate times.
9: Yeah, and it's harder to hold, and it's hard, and because of El-Sayed's own comments, connections with 9/11, about affiliation with certain imams and religious figures. I mean, there's going to be a lot more where that came from. So, you know, this is it's kind of stunning that Michigan, given the political environment, Michigan is a neck and neck race. It's all because El-Sayed is a very problematic figure, and the connections with Piker is a big part of that story. But the other story is it is the Democratic Party's unwillingness to just draw lines against this guy. They certainly don't want to talk about him, but there's a moral test here for the Democratic Party. And one thing we've been covering at Jewish Insider, the University of Texas College Democrats chapter invited Hassan Piker as the featured speaker next week, there at the end of the month. Like, that's the Democrat. I mean, that's College Democrats in Texas, University of Texas, is affiliated with the National Democratic Party. And is anyone saying that this person should not be representative of the party in a red state of all places in the University of Texas? Like, that's an issue where leadership matters, where the Democratic Party's leadership need to draw red lines if they don't want to be associated with this guy. So it'll be interesting to see, like, who is willing to kind of, you know, stand up for that test and stick up for their values, and who is willing to just, you know, pump this can down the road and have it cause more problems for the party and then for some of their candidates.
11: Yeah, I want you to hear some of the give and take. Here he is with Alex Thompson talking about how great it would be for Iran to have a nuclear weapon. Cut 7.
12: Do you think the Middle East would be more stable if Iran had a nuclear weapon?
13: I believe yes. I think that the Middle East would be more stable. Having said that, once again, I'm not advocating. I'm not trying to, send Iran enriched nuclear uranium, nuclear grade enriched uranium. But with respect to Iran, I think the nuclear conversation is a distraction. Time and time again, they have shown the Iranian government, regardless of whether you want to trust them or not, you can just look at their actions, have proven that they are utilizing the conversation of enriched uranium as a point of leverage to bring America back to the table to get sanctions relief.
11: What's he even talking about? He's using the nuclear issue to get sanctions relief? There would be there would be very few sanctions on Iran if they had no nuclear program.
9: Yeah, I mean, I think a lot of the confusion among young, people who listen to this, Hassan Piker, and it's just an inability to tell the difference between right and wrong. I mean, that was in many ways Senator Lindsey Graham's legacy. Like, he was able to speak in clear moral clarity and understand who the bad guys and who the good guys were. And there are a lot of problems with Hassan Piker and with a lot of the candidates that kind of imbibe this worldview. But the fundamental issue is they can't tell the difference between a dictatorship that kills its own citizens like Iran and a democracy like Israel, and Hamas is a terrorist group that is among the most evil, like, you know, organizations in the world, is seen on the same moral plane as liberal-minded democracies. I mean, that is the fundamental issue. And that's why Hassan Piker says nice things about China. It's why he praises Mao. It's why he literally has, like, a soft spot for every rogue dictator in the world and has got vitriol against the America and against our closest allies. So there's a pattern there. It's not a coincidence. And I'm sort of stunned that, like, people don't see how sinister and really scary, frankly, this guy's ideology is.
11: Right. And I see this guy, Amar Moussa. I don't know if you know him. He's a former Kamala Harris campaign spokesperson. He said, quote, "Someone explained to me why he, of all people, feels like he should be doing a media tour less than 50 days from the election. He's an individual that just declared that we're worse than Al-Qaeda, and Democrats are campaigning with him, and our base loves him." That's what John Fetterman followed up, obviously, to say. Peter Wells said, obviously, he's an issue, and Abdul is going to have to be addressing that and has been addressing that. Listen, this is their problem. I feel like I'm watching a family fight and people are saying, well, break it up. I'm thinking, no, why don't you guys break it up? You started it. Well, you brought him onto the stage. You handle it.
9: Well, and look, it takes leaders to speak out to actually fix the problem. And look at Graham Platner, who was also a heartthrob for a lot of those same folks on the left, and every scandal, every ridiculous and extreme thing he did seemed to be excused by many of these same people. And it took, you know, it finally took the accusations of rape to do him in. But really, what did him in is finally the party leader said, enough is enough. Like, this guy cannot be associated with the Democratic Party. It's not hard for DNC Chairman Ken Martin to say that. It's not hard for a lot of leading Democratic figures, starting with Chuck Schumer, who's the head of the Senate leader and someone who's involved very closely with the political campaigns, to say something. He hasn't. And I think it's at their own, you know, at their own risk. The party needs to have a much better brand heading into 2028, if not 2026. And to be associated with these types of figures is going to really do damage to the image of the Democratic Party that hasn't done that already.
11: I want you to hear some of the exchanges. Simone Sanders, who was a spokesperson for Harris, cut 8.
14: How is what you're doing helping people win?
13: So, great question. My theory is that the anger and my beliefs are far closer to the majority position than the beliefs demonstrated by the National Democratic Party, which,
14: how
13: for
14: do
13: the
14: you
13: record,
14: know that? But wait, what beliefs are you talking about? Because I think that there are things that you and I agree on, and that I'm very sure there's many things that you and I do not agree on. But I am the base of the Democratic Party, and so for you to say that, like, most people agree with you, I guess
13: what
14: it's
13: informs
14: painting
13: that
14: with
13: is
14: the,
13: her question.
14: Yeah, well, I think you're painting with a broad stroke brush.
11: So, I mean, he's trying to say I'm you.
9: I mean, look, I think the problem the Democrats have is a lot of them are framing this as a political issue. And of course, someone who says the things that Hassan Piker says is going to, it's not rocket science, though, this is politically damaging to be associated with any of these positions. I mean, he may not understand that, but clearly almost every Democrat, that's why they're trying to ignore him or trying to move past it. But I think the challenge is that they were willing to use him during the primary, and they didn't, and I mean, we covered this before the general election season, and Democrats were willing to excuse, they thought it was absurd that we were asking about Hassan Piker. They didn't want to talk about it. Even moderate Democrats did not want to talk about the issue. I thought it was ridiculous that we're a social media streamer. Clearly has influence with a segment of the left-wing Gen Z base. And it takes leaders. It takes people to speak out and say, this is unacceptable. And that's what institutions do. That's what parties do. And I even the people who are saying the right things, that this guy should shut up for the next 50 days, it's always done through this political lens. And I think, you know, especially for a party that has railed against Trump and has really tried to position themselves as sort of the morally better party over the last decade, this really undermines that brand significantly. And it actually is sort of shocking that no one, even the people who are saying that this guy, for political reasons, shouldn't be out there. Can someone say that, like, someone who compares the U.S. to Al-Qaeda, and so, that quote was just shocking to see that yesterday, that that's wrong and it's obscene and this guy should not be viewed as any kind of role model to his listeners.
11: All right. Now, the other thing is, going to the midterms, this is the best thing that could happen to Republicans, because almost in every poll, there's reason to be not happy. Does the Trump administration have a clear strategy to win in Iran? Only 26% say yes. Which party would be better at handling a foreign policy? Only 53-43 Democrats on top. President Trump's job performance is at between 37 and 39. In the long run, current U.S. military action against Iran will make 32% say make us safer. So this has not been communicated well. It's lasted longer than anybody thought. But I do think the president's foreign policy was forward thinking. He's basically taking his hemisphere back while building up our military, trying to get up to $1.5 trillion. But it looks like people want the Joe Biden, let's leave Afghanistan in the most humiliating way possible foreign policy. And you couldn't be more confused when it came to would you defend Taiwan? So having said with these numbers, what do you think could happen over the next 40 plus days?
9: Well, it looks like right now Iran, with using its proxies, the Houthis, are trying to cause as much problems as possible for the president, and creating more choke points in the region than ever before. So, I mean, look, they understand the political pressure points that Trump is facing. Look, I think Trump has talked about this before, Brian, but being stalwart, sticking to the message consistently about the need to defeat the Iranians and prevent their ability to get a nuclear weapon and threaten our allies in the region. I mean, that's a clear message, but we don't hear it every day, and we get all kinds of different points made from folks in the administration. I think that's part of the challenge. Even a lot of Trump supporters don't know what to say when talking about Iran, because there has not been that consistent message. And look, I think now Trump is acknowledging, obviously, the conflict is going to go on past the midterms. But you have to explain to the American public why the fight is worth fighting. I think it's a pretty clear answer in terms of the threat that Iran has always posed and continues to pose, both not just to the region, but to the United States. But we're not hearing that as much consistently from the White House. And there's been a lot of, when the polls get tough or the markets go down, there's been a lot of willingness to kind of trumpet diplomacy or to say that, we'll go back to the bargaining table. And that's what confuses a whole lot of voters, especially those within the Republican Party base. So I think communication and being clear about what your goals are, I think they're very noble goals to constrain Iran, but it hasn't been coming loud and clear all the time from the White House.
11: All right, so let's talk about AI. The data centers last week, oh my goodness, we can't have a data center, the world will end. And now we can, if we continue with AI, the world will end. I'm beginning to feel pandemic, the green energy, the Y2K. Doesn't this feel the same? I'm not saying AI is not a legitimate issue like we've never seen before, but all of a sudden the hysteria on the right after President Obama makes his speech is impossible not to think is ginned up.
9: So I think two things can be true at the same time. I think the hype from some of these, we haven't seen sort of the kind of independent verification of this. This AI program can kind of take on its own, a life of its own, and do what causes all kinds of damage. Well, ultimately, like, humans are programming the AI. Like, humans are telling the AI what to do. So if they didn't have, like, appropriate security controls, or if they didn't prevent the AI program that they wrote to not do X, Y, and Z, like, that's on the humans. That's on the company's fault. I mean, that's the responsibility of Anthropic and OpenAI and all the other companies involved in these ventures. I think that also, I mean, does suggest that, like, I mean, any new tech, any new tech development, usually there is a light regulatory touch that you need to have rules of the road. It's like in sports. You need to have some rules to play the game and to have a successful sports league. And I think it's the same with any new emerging technology, that it's important to have some basic rules of the road, basic regulations that don't, that don't hamstring the industry, but allow everyone to be on the same level playing field and understand we need to have some things to prevent tail risks that may not happen or may not likely happen, but it's just, I just think that's an important thing for any industry. It's been it's kind of common sense, I think. So I think there's a political, I think, tone deafness. I don't think the Bernie Sanders, Greg Kassar, like, let's kill AI. Like, that's not where the public is, and that's not smart policy. But the fact that there seems to be a resistance to any kind of light regulation and setting some standards for the industry coming from Washington, I think that's the bigger issue. I think there's a 80% support for kind of light, basic, but rules of the road regulation that has surprisingly not been ever really talked about. And I think that's something that has political momentum, and it'll be wise of the White House to get ahead of it. So it's not, you don't have the Bernie Sanders and the very far left folks who I think have very anti-progress, their worldview is very anti-progress and would hamstring a big part of the economy. I don't think you want that side to win out, but to respond to it, you actually have to have your own set of kind of basic and mindful regulations.
11: Josh, it's always great to talk to you. Thanks so much. Josh Crasher, I appreciate it.
9: Thanks, Brian.
11: You got it. Back in a moment.
15: Both sides, all opinions. It's Brian Kilmeade. Strong opinions start early, and so does he. It's Brian Kilmeade, 6 to 9 on 570 KVI, Seattle's conservative talk.
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2: And all the computers are going to go crazy and it's going to be a big problem.
3: I won't lie to you. There are real dangers. And I think for too long, the industry lied to people.
4: AI wants things itself, and that's what makes it so unique as a technology in ways, so uniquely terrifying.
5: It's a huge safety risk, and as a representative from Silicon Valley, I'm very concerned.
11: Sound familiar? So Y2K, the year 2000, 26 years ago, obviously nothing happened. And then the pandemic, you better wear a mask. Outside, you better wear a mask. If you're in your car by yourself, you better wear a mask. You don't get vaccinated, how dare you? We will all die. The world will end if we continue with the combustion engine. Look at the Al Gore documentary. The world should have been ended 10 years by now. And everybody was saying the Paris climate change. When President Trump got out of it, they said the world would end. And now, this week, we went from data centers are bad, which they're not, done responsibly. They're necessary. You all need them. And every community would want them. We'll explain. If you don't, that's your choice. But explained right, we need them. Just as I exhaled on that, even though that's still going to be a campaign issue, out comes President Obama saying, if I'm Akeem Jeffries, after a meeting with Akeem Jeffries and after making a series of speeches at his own fundraisers, he came out and said, you make AI the number one issue, AI safety. People are worried about it. Make them know that you're the party that cares about it. And now next thing you know, it's an emergency. And guess who's leading the charge? The guy with the least credibility on the planet, who's never accomplished anything except for pulling the wool over our eyes that socialism actually works and that he has actually done something productive to prove it. Bernie Sanders is the one leading the charge. He's the North Star on this. I've been listening to every podcast, listening to as many experts as possible. I'm lucky enough to get a lot of them on the show. There are serious things to take in consideration. There's things that are unprecedented. But James Clyburn, who got his first AI app last week, is not going to tell me the world's going to end and have me believe it. I don't know anybody in Washington that will. But I love that China's coming to town, and they made it clear. Huawei executive made it clear. We're going to move faster. So I'd like to move faster, too. Is that okay?
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8: President Trump says he's deciding if he should annihilate the Iranian regime. He made the comment in an interview with Axios that was published Thursday. More from international correspondent Claudio Lavango.
9: He said, and I quote, "Do I want to go in and annihilate the Iranian regime or do I not? Well, it's a big decision. Anything could happen with me," he said.
8: The interview comes as a United Nations human rights panel says they have reasonable grounds to believe the U.S. committed war crimes in Iran. The sole holdout juror in the Lindsay Clancy triple murder trial in Massachusetts says he didn't have any doubts that she deliberately killed her children. In a statement first reported by News Nation, Michael P. Desranville says that he tried to explain different possible theories during deliberations, but he kept getting cut off. An investigation is underway into yesterday's crash of an F-16 Fighting Falcon military jet in Michigan. Maggie Vesper reports it went down in a residential neighborhood.
10: A military spokesperson telling NBC News the jet belongs to the Texas Air National Guard's 149th Fighter Wing in San Antonio and was on a routine training mission at a National Guard base, adding the pilot successfully ejected the aircraft.
8: This woman was a witness to that ejection.
12: I hear a big boom, and then I see a colorful parachute and this guy floating down from the sky.
8: The pilot is hospitalized in stable condition. President Trump will make an announcement on health care later today at the White House. The event is reportedly going to be focused on Medicaid drug prices. Later, Trump will head to his golf course in Virginia tonight before heading to Camp David for the weekend. Meanwhile, Vice President J.D. Vance is heading to Iowa for a rally in Council Bluffs to campaign for
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3: But why are girls mad? Like, that is literally what she does. Why is anyone mad? Like, that is, she is a gambling ad. Men, sports, pretty much naked women. Like, of course that's going to draw attention. Again, do I agree with it? Morally, I think it's kind of weird, but like, teach their own. Go do your thing, sis. But at the end of the day, I'm really loving seeing all these girls who are powerful, strong, showing young girls what it looks like to actually be an athlete. I don't think the ad was coming for women in sport.
4: And that, of course, is someone you don't need an introduction for. Sophie Cunningham weighed in on what we were seeing yesterday, and that is an ad for a very entrepreneurial woman who has made it clear, Sydney Sweeney, that she wants to be a part of this gambling site. So she became an investor and said, all right, I'll do an ad. And I'm sure she came up with the idea. Extremely sexy, low-cut type outfit where she's jumping on motorcycles and doing all crazy sexually attractive things because she is attractive. And that's why a lot of actors get jobs, and that's why she gets jobs. I'm not saying she can't act, but people just hitting the road. They said this is a setback for women. I don't get it. Sophie Cunningham doesn't get it. Everybody I know doesn't get it. But maybe you can enlighten me. Is it a setback for women when they do sexy ads for companies they're invested in? That's a very deep question. I'm going to think about that, too. Back in a minute.
2: 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This is Brian Kilmeade, 570 KVI, Seattle's conservative talk. From the Northwest News Radio Traffic Center, this is KVI Traffic.
5: Northbound side of I-5, as you're coming up towards Center Drive, you've got some delays here. It's about 20 minutes between Lacey and DuPont. There's something onto the right shoulder of that exit ramp, so it's not blocking any lanes. I saw a cruiser there earlier. Maybe it's just a stalled vehicle, but just careful getting past there. That's just some heavier onlooker slowdowns, it looks like, but I think you're going to start to catch back up. You crop back up eastbound, stay around 512 around the South Hill Mall curve. That earlier crash up at the Pioneer ramp gone. You look wide open here now. Pretty good. Northbound I-5 too up from Tacoma, trying to get in through SeaTac. You've got some sluggishness mid-Boeing Field up toward I-90. The earlier crash north of Boeing Access Road cleared out. 405 full northbound. Renton up to Bellevue. No accidents that I know of. Just a lot of volume. Just about 30 minutes here. Southbound side of I-5. Shoreline to Seattle. You're just delayed as you're coming south of 145th Street. It's no express lanes. Your issue. Arlington, though, a rollover. This is the northbound side of 67th Avenue northeast, north of 188th Street. I think you're blocked up in toward Arlington. So Arlington Valley Road's going to be better for you. In the Northwest News Radio Traffic Center. I'm Libby Kay.
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2: 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It's Brian Kilmeade.
4: Hey, welcome to the studio now. Guys, are going to inspire you and let you know the possibility of America. Are you ready? Owen Zidar is with us and Eric Zwick. They've together written a book, Everywhere Millionaire, Who is Really Rich in America and How They Got There. And guys, first up, great to see you. We'll start with you, Owen. Why did you write it?
15: Yeah, we wanted to inspire people. Billionaires kind of are monopolizing attention, but they don't monopolize wealth and opportunity. And there's just a ton of ways to get really wealthy in this country. And we want to inspire people and show them there are many ways to do it through running ordinary, everyday private businesses.
4: So you guys both, you didn't know each other when you were in college. You went to Dartmouth, you went to Swarthmore, and you got your business degrees, PhDs in business?
15: In economics, yeah.
4: In economics.
15: Business for him.
4: So at a time in which people are talking about socialism, capitalism doesn't work, you see the polls and it's underwater to a degree, is this your pushback?
16: I think it's a story that we really don't see very often, Brian. And I think, you know, one of us came up kind of working a little bit in finance also, and I worked a little bit in tech before going to grad school. And so we had this view, there was that very narrow path through Silicon Valley and Wall Street to get to the top. We started doing our research and realized there are all these mundane business owners that have made themselves fabulously wealthy and been extremely successful coming from very different backgrounds and through very different avenues. And we think those are still available today in a wide way.
4: Give me some examples, Owen.
15: Yeah, so it can be very basic things like storing paper. You know, Brian, I have three kids, and so I read a lot of kids' books, and we somewhat jokingly talked about turning this into a kids' book of the ABCs of getting rich. A is for auto dealer, B is for beverage distributor, C is for contractor, and it's just the everyday businesses you drive by and don't really think about, but when you go to a nice lake house or a mountain town or a golf resort and ask who owns those big homes, it's very often these ordinary Americans who've gotten extraordinarily rich running these businesses.
4: Is that how you did it? Say, well, who's got this home? Who's got this business? And then you did reverse forensics on it?
16: So we started out working in the bowels of the Treasury Department with administrative tax data on all the businesses in the country. And we were able for the first time to link those businesses to their owners and workers. We were working on tax policy research with folks in the Office of Tax Analysis, the Treasury.
4: And that was your job.
16: That was our job. And we couldn't figure out from that data, it's private. So we couldn't see the names of the businesses or the people.
4: But you saw the numbers.
16: We could see the numbers, and you don't have, you know, the people who are willing to participate in a survey. You can kind of see what are the industries, what are the geographies, what are the size of the businesses, how many workers they have. So you get a broad picture. Then for the book, we wanted to go find them and meet some of these people. So that's where we went to the property registration data. We bought some yacht data. We bought some jet data to try and find some of these, you know, more conspicuous consumers that we could then go and interview and talk to about their stories.
4: So we'll have some examples and maybe some takeaways. First, you have a story of a guy who just wanted to sell hot dogs.
15: Yeah, one of our favorite stories is the story of Dick Portillo. He grew up in the Cabrini-Green's housing project of Chicago. He's the kid of immigrants, Greek and Mexican immigrant. And he was kind of a fighter, wasn't great at school by his own admission when we talked to him. And he went to the Marines and bounced around a bunch of jobs and couldn't quite figure out what to do. And then finally he said, look, I got to provide for my family. I'm going to put a little trailer in with no running water. Got $1,000 from his brother and start selling hot dogs, because in Chicago, in the city, it's pretty successful, but in the suburbs, nobody's doing it. And he was working his butt off. I mean, he basically would go and wash the dishes in his bathtub, and there was mustard stains, you know, from all the hot dog leftovers of the day. And many decades later, he ended up selling that business for $1 billion and sailing off on a yacht that he called the Top Dog.
4: Wow. And so, and then how did you find that story?
15: Through the yacht data.
4: So you find out who's got rich stuff. And that, by the way, very innovative. What else did you, what are some other stories?
16: Another great story I love. This is a generation later than Portillo, a woman named Karen Bentledge. She dropped out of college. She's from Connecticut. And she started out learning a little bit about running a business, working for somebody else, and then decided she was going to set out on her own, distributing tanning beds. So she would buy tanning beds, and initially she was just selling them, flipping them basically as a distributor. And she decided, oh, a lot of people are getting into this. I'd rather own tanning beds and then rent the service to tan. So she bought one with the savings. She came from a pretty low income family, put them in the back of a salon, and was like getting $10 for every 10 minutes. And she was like, oh my God, I'm making $1,000 a week all of a sudden, just with this tanning bed service. I'm going to be rich. And her mom still wanted her to go to nursing school. She's like, I'm not going to go to nursing school. I'm going to be rich. So she would flip one tanning bed into three tanning beds, started, you know, salons basically, and then built a huge tanning franchise, was the second largest distributor of tanning beds, and then built a huge franchise business. She also read the leaves when people were less interested in tanning. She switched to waxing salons. So she pivoted, always reinvesting the profits from the business to grow that thing, owned a huge chunk of it, and was very successful without taking venture capital, without having a fancy pedigree degree. And I think it's a super inspiring story.
4: So when you read things like, if you look at Phil Knight's story, I mean, this guy has absolutely nothing. He told his sister to go down and pay $50, $25 to get a business license, and then thinks he can make a different sneaker, and it was falling apart, and he had every month he had to come up with, there was no financing like it was today. So it ends up being this behemoth of a company, which, by the way, they're running into the ground without him. But those are high-profile stories. These people seem to have an innate drive. If you get up every day, I got to find something. You will find something, right?
15: Oh, absolutely. I mean, one of the most powerful parts of Karen's story is she said, you know, I made a lot of millionaires myself. She had other people running some of these wax centers, and they were hustling, and they could do it too. And so I think when you look at the data, you really need to remember there's a lot of paths. I mean, I think these everywhere millionaires are giving people a blueprint for success in America.
4: Right. And by the way, the name of the book is The Everywhere Millionaire, Who Is Really Rich and How They Got There. So another illustration of a story. By the way, where did she from?
15: She's from Connecticut, from I can't remember what city.
16: Okay. Shelton initially. Yeah.
4: All right. So what did you have? Did you were you able to head to the Midwest? So you mentioned Kansas.
15: Yeah.
16: So absolutely. So I mean, you know, like we Portillo's from Chicago, started out in Chicago. That's a homebred Chicago story. Another story we like to tell is a chemical importer exporter. Jamie Shaw was the person we talked to. She was the second generation running the business that her father started as a chemist, basically buying chemicals and then repackaging them and distributing them to pharmaceutical companies and other users. A very mundane, boring business that, you know, has made several members of that family extremely wealthy. Mm-hmm. He started basically, dropped out of a job because he was like, I'm tired of working these really hard hours, and started just cold calling people like, can I sell you chemicals from people's couches. He tried to get closer so he could call from a local number, sitting on friends' couches and stuff. His first customer was PBR, Pabst Blue Ribbon. He's selling a chemical in beer manufacturing.
4: Wow. Do you find when you came to these people, they were very proud of what they did and they were almost willing? No, very few people ask them.
15: Yeah, and often, you know, they want to share their stories. Some of them, you know, are pretty secretive and don't want people to know, you know, for good reason, how wealthy they are. So there's one guy who's an auto dealer. We found a story about him, and the title was something like, he's like Batman. He goes to conferences only on the condition that nobody talks to him. He doesn't put his name on the dealerships he has. Somebody else run it and get some equity. So there's a huge range. Some, you know, want to share their story. Like Dick Portillo wants to share his story, and I think it's a great story. And there's so many of them that we have a whole list.
4: Family car dealership. You might think, okay, that's a grind, but you do really well. You run a dealership and you have the service and you are kind of people. These people are doing well.
15: Yeah. So my favorite car dealer is Larry Miller. He basically started at a parts department at a Toyota, really learned how to do it, turned it around, and eventually found himself in a place where he could buy a dealership. Mm-hmm. And then it was two, and then three, and then he ended up buying the Utah Jazz.
4: He ended up buying the Utah Jazz, right. I'm a self-made millionaire. Why did you want to write this book?
16: I think, you know, like we want to both sort of open people's eyes, like, who's really rich and prosperous in the country. We want to basically take them sort of off the social media version of it, which is just Bezos and Musk over and over on repeat, and see this much broader class of people. We're talking about 3 million everywhere millionaires. These are people with net worth of at least $5 million, average net worth of $25 million. Collectively, they have more wealth than the Forbes 400 combined by an order of magnitude, more than 10 times the wealth. And their stories are at the same time much closer to home, much more abundant. And I think a lot of them are much more attainable because they're not starting rocket companies. You know, they're car dealers. They're starting $5 electric toothbrush manufacturing companies. They're running chemical importer exporters or renting tanning salons. And this is just like a kind of path to prosperity through owning and running one of these businesses and growing it over time, that a lot of people who aspire to that kind of success could achieve themselves.
4: So, and that, do you think that's especially important now that we have this growth of socialism in this country?
15: Yes, I think.
4: Especially, you took PhDs in business. You're studying all these different ways to earn money and comparing it to other economic systems. And now we're pretending as if there wasn't a Cold War. I mean, we're looking at Cuba and saying, man, we should get some of that magic. Venezuela is going so well with an oppressive communist country. What happened to the Soviet Union? Was that just bad luck? I mean, we do have lessons about this.
15: I think it's important to retell the lesson. And one fun thing about this book is we gave early copies to some of our colleagues, many of whom are from Europe and other places, you know, in Scandinavia with slightly different systems. And they were like, you guys are optimists. You really believe that in the potential of America and that this can work. And I think more people need to hear and be reminded of the power of being able to get wealthy in this country.
4: Mm-hmm. When you, for example, if you're an athlete and you compare yourself to Michael Jordan, you're going to feel pretty frustrated. But what you're trying to say is there are so many ways besides going to the moon. You know, besides people that you see on the stock exchange or people working in New York City and around the country. So I almost think you're on a mission now.
16: That's right. I think to your point about basketball players, the glamorous world of the NBA isn't necessarily the way to make several hundred million dollars. So we tell a story in the book of a guy named Junior Bridgman, who's a sixth man for the Milwaukee Bucks, who got the idea from somebody working in the organization that maybe franchise fast food restaurants was a way to make some more money because he didn't make that much money as an NBA player. And so he started working as a Wendy's franchise operator and was like working every job in the Wendy's. After he retired from the NBA, he made hundreds of millions of dollars operating Wendy's franchises and other fast casual restaurants like Chili's. Way more in that unglamorous business. He had a former teammate say, what is he doing in there with those work pants on running the fryer? And he's like, well, he's, you know, raking it in compared to what he was doing as a basketball player in that glamorous job. So I think it's like an amazing inspirational story. It also tells you like maybe wealth and prosperity is not exactly where we're all told to look.
4: Right. And do you feel as though you're in your 40s?
15: Yep.
4: Do you worry that people think the American dream is dead, Owen?
15: I do worry. And, you know, one of our messages is that hard work can really bring you from the bottom to the top. It's not just Portillo. We looked at every single entrepreneur in America who started a business. There's 10 million of them. And we linked them back to how rich they were. And the typical entrepreneur who's successful comes from a middle class or poor family. It's not from a rich family. There's a lot of people.
4: There's a lot of first time millionaires.
15: Absolutely.
4: And that's just it. That gives hope. It's not old money. So what role, since you used to do this, does the tax structure have in people's success? How could it be used better to help people who have this type of drive?
16: So the tax code definitely encourages folks in the U.S. towards ownership, towards starting a business, towards reinvesting, because you get the deductions for the reinvestments. If you take profits, you reinvest them, you get deductions for those reinvestments. And so there are a lot of ways through those kinds of incentives to like encourage people to grow businesses or start businesses. The tax code says if you're a salaried worker, you pay a different rate than if you're a business owner. In the last 40 years, the rate for the business owner has been a bit lower. And so that's trying to encourage folks to do that. You know, a lot of the people we talk to are driven not just by the after-tax gains, but they really like kind of enjoy it. Mm-hmm. They can't tell the difference between Sunday and Tuesday.
4: Yeah.
16: They don't really do hobbies very well. To the extent that maybe a little bit more after tax is nice and helps them buy a slightly bigger yacht, that's great. But a lot of non-tax factors are driving these stories.
4: Owen Zidar and Eric Zwick, stick around. We got a few more questions on the back end. The name of their book is The Everywhere Millionaire: Who is Really Rich in America and How They Got There. Don't move.
2: It's Brian Kilmeade. 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Brian Kilmeade and Seattle's Conservative Talk, 570 KVI.
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1: Hey, we are back. Oben Zidar was with us right now in Eric Zwick. They have a brand new book out called Everywhere Millionaire, Who is Really a Rich in America and How They Got There. And you have different illustrative stories to go over, and they're not the high profile stories, you know, not the launch of a famous company or the story of how a millionaire became a billionaire. It's you wanted to expose what other people have done to be successful, to spread the word of capitalism. Because the other thing that comes out, I'll start with you, Owen, is when you are a capitalist and are successful, you have to hire other people. And when you hire other people, they can learn from what you're doing and maybe get inspired to do other things. And you, other people, maybe they don't have that inspiration, but your help, that's the theory behind capitalism. Your thirst for success brings others with you.
2: And that, you know, we talked about Karen Bentledge a little bit before the break, and she brought so many people along with her. If you talk about Dick Portillo, he was employing thousands of people. And one of the key ways to make an entrepreneur is to basically give them early experience in a sector that 10, 15 years down the line, when a baby boomer who's running their business wants to retire, somebody's got to run it. And that there's a lot of opportunity right now for those people who are working for entrepreneurs to hand over and do that themselves.
1: You said the founders of Dave's Hot Chicken, three friends, started in a Los Angeles parking lot with $900 and a passion for Nashville-style hot chicken. 8 years later, they had more than 300 locations, sold the business for $1 billion, right?
3: What I love about this story, other than the fact that I just personally love hot chicken sandwiches, is that it's evidence that even today, like these are young guys that are done this in the last 10, 15 years. These same stories, like Portillo's sort of story, starting out with very little, just a passion and recognition that there's a problem unsolved in the market, which is a super competitive industry, but there's no hot chicken sandwiches that people want to be eating. And so, you know, these guys sort of say, okay, we're going to make a better sandwich and we're going to grow it. And, it took so little time for them to attract attention and grow this thing. They're ripping franchises up. Like they're just like going across the country with growth. And yeah, they made $1 billion selling that business almost just 10 years later, very recently. So I think that
1: was it tough to get that story told? Was he one of the people that didn't, or the one of the three people that didn't want to tell it? Or
3: those guys, I think, were actually pretty happy to see us feature them in the book, okay, especially in the journal. I think they're pretty popular. They're hot on media, and I think they used media, the new media, in a way to promote and grow the business faster.
1: So this will help
3: Portillo, yeah. Totally. Totally. I mean, I've got some amazing pictures of taking my family to Dave's after that Wall Street Journal story came out.
1: Well, I'm sure you know this would be a great podcast to have all the people that you interviewed and hear their stories. That would be something.
3: Absolutely.
1: So, I would listen, number one.
2: Love to make that happen.
1: All right. We'll do it. Congratulations, guys. Pick up Everywhere Millionaire, Who is Really Rich in America and How They Got There. Thanks so much for listening. Don't forget One Nation Sunday at 10 p.m. right here on Fox. Thanks, guys.
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10: A flood threat will persist through the weekend in parts of the Plains, Midwest, and Great Lakes following storms and flooding that have already pounded much of the region. In Bluffton, Indiana, Rosanna Stant says some neighborhoods are hard hit.
11: I got up this morning just to come down here to my daughter's house, and her whole basement's flooded. She probably lost everything in her basement, her furnace, water heater, all the things.
10: Today, the heaviest rain is set to affect millions in Minnesota, Wisconsin, Iowa, and Illinois. Tomorrow, storms will move to Des Moines and Chicago. The flood threat will then shift eastward into the Ohio Valley and the Northeast. President Trump says a decision on Iran needs to be made soon. In an interview with Axios that was published yesterday, Trump reportedly said, quote, "I have a big decision coming up. Do I want to go in and annihilate them or do I not?" Trump is planning to meet with the leaders from six Gulf countries next week on the sidelines of the UN General Assembly in New York. We are now hearing from the juror whose vote led to a hung jury in the Lindsey Clancy trial. NBC's Emily Akita reports.
12: The sole holdout juror, now identifying himself publicly as Michael Desranville, giving his perspective for the first time, saying in a statement to News Nation, he felt he was getting cut off during deliberations, adding, "I didn't have any doubts."
10: His attorney, Edward Palczyk, says his client is lying low in an undisclosed rural area in New England. Clancy admitted to killing her three young children in 2023, but pleaded not guilty by reason of insanity. A mistrial was declared earlier this month. Clancy will be back in court on September 29th to learn whether prosecutors will seek a retrial. The U.S. Air Force is investigating the crash of an F-16 Fighting Falcon in Michigan yesterday. The jet was part of the Texas Air National Guard's 149th Fighter Wing that's been conducting training operations. The pilot ejected safely and is listed in stable condition. And Warren Buffett is officially stepping down as chairman of Berkshire Hathaway. The 96-year-old announced the decision today. He will be replaced by his son, Howard. I'm Chris Caraggio.
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18: This is Todd Herman. 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And let's be honest, sometimes insurance companies aren't out to help you. Harold Carr believes you deserve to be treated fairly, and he has the courtroom strength to make sure of it. 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
30: Friday, that feels good.
29: All right. A lot of fun to be had today. Well, we might as well have fun. We're all going to die. AI is going to kill us.
31: Well, right. Of course. By the end of the decade.
29: That's what we heard.
31: Yeah. Right. All right. Well, cool.
32: AI or radical Islam.
31: Well, that's
32: your pick.
31: I'm more worried about radical Islam, honestly.
32: We're all going to die. Yep.
31: Artificial intelligence. No. I thought this was interesting. Steve Eisman, this is the famed investor most known for The Big Short, making a pile of cash on the housing market crash in 2008. And he's calling BS on the big AI panic. And here's his take on CNBC this morning.
32: Oh, okay.
33: First of all, there's no evidence at all that AI has achieved artificial general intelligence at all. And most of the evidence seems to point that it never will, or if it does, it's many, many years in the future. But the idea that this whole Terminator thing is nonsense. So I think something completely different is going on. And what I think is happening is that token maxing is over. The open weight models are taking big market share. I think these companies are very nervous. They realize that there are no moats around their business whatsoever, and they're trying to manufacture a crisis that will create regulation and that they think they can then manipulate to create the moats, to create the duopoly that they want.
32: Wow. Okay.
33: That's what I think is going on.
32: So that interesting. Yeah.
31: Well, because they're talking about nationalizing AI. Well, and right. Then who would be the biggest beneficiaries? Well, the two top dogs who are blowing the whistle on it.
32: Yes, that is true. A lot of people have been warned about AI for a long time. Like, watch out, because they're going to be able to take your kid's voice, and it'll sound like your kid calling you in trouble.
31: Yeah.
32: The AI can do that. Just little stories like this, and then they're going to ask for money. Or it's a bank. When we're seeing different fraud things right now, and people are using AI to do it. But that was that question mark when the dude said it's going to end civilization possibly by the end of the decade. and you're thinking to yourself, what are we talking about? How? Are you talking about through drones? You know, what type of technology? So again, I think the whole thing's been overblown. Yeah, there could be reason for concern, but we're all going to die?
0: Yeah.
32: Yeah, I don't know. Did you see somebody out on X put Time Magazine's covers of Doom?
0: Oh, yeah, I've seen that.
32: If you haven't seen it, it goes back to like the 1950s. And at the time, what was the big thing they were talking about then? Nuclear war.
0: Sure.
32: Like, watch out for that. 1960, population explosion. No one's going to have enough food. Cannibalism. Yeah,
0: starving.
32: We're all going to die.
0: Right.
32: Then 1970, it was the ecological collapse is not far from us. In 1982, it was nukes again. 1989, endangered Earth. 1992, ozone. Gonna kill it. Remember that?
0: Yeah.
32: And the acid rain.
0: Holes in the ozone and the acid rain was falling down.
32: Yes. 1999 was Y2K.
0: Mm-hmm.
32: 2001, 2006, 2007, all about the climate. 2005, avian flu. Bird flu.
0: Oh, yeah.
32: Gonna kill us all.
0: Yep.
32: Yeah. 2009 was extinction. 2013 was the bees.
0: Oh, God. Oh, yeah.
32: I remember the bees thing. Yeah.
0: Oh, yeah.
32: This was a world without bees.
0: Yes.
32: But if you remember, the killer bees were all going to kill us in the mid-70s. And they did a made-for-TV movie about it.
0: Well, they were coming over through Mexico, right?
32: Yes.
0: And they were undocumented.
32: They went they got them into the Superdome.
0: Right.
32: And then they froze the bees in there.
0: In the Superdome, yes.
32: Yes. And then you had, 2019 was climate again. 2020, the pandemic. 2023, AI extinction. And then the latest one's AI again.
0: Mm-hmm. Well, the pandemic, I mean, we can all remember they were going to stack up bodies like cordwood. I mean, it was just going to be everywhere.
32: Yes.
0: Not run out of places to bury people.
32: Yes.
0: You have to set them on fire. Yeah.
32: By the way, I don't know if you knew this or not, but Trump killed more people with COVID than the amount of people that died in the Civil War. And I know this for fact. Yes. I know it for fact. Because Joy Reid and Jim Acosta were talking about it.
0: Oh, my gosh.
32: Have you heard this, David?
0: No.
32: Oh, why not just surprise the class with it? This is something, man. These two failed journalists. Here you go.
1: I know the Civil War killed a lot of people, but Donald Trump killed more people with COVID than died in the Civil War. Tyler and Buchanan were at the bottom because of the Civil War. They were the bookends of the Civil War. Donald Trump managed to put more people in the grave by lying about COVID than they did fighting a war on our continent over slavery. You've got to be the worst, right? And the same.
0: Yeah.
1: But on JD, you know, it's pathetic where they're down to bribing and begging, right?
32: There you go. So just so you know,
0: that's incredible. That's incredible. How do you just say that?
32: I have no idea. And how did Trump kill people with COVID?
0: Coughed on them? I don't know.
32: It wasn't the Chinese from the Wuhan lab. Now, if you want to say Fauci did it, okay. Trump. How did Trump do it? Could you make heads or tails of it, David?
0: No. Well, in the United States, I just looked this up. Confirmed deaths, the most of any country. That's what they say, right? It was.
32: Well, yeah, because you had people that were dying of cancer, then they got COVID in their last days. They're like, oh, another COVID death.
0: Right.
32: Right.
0: So they say it's 1.2 million people, the most of any country, unless you count China, which, of course, didn't keep the stats, unless you count India, which didn't really keep a lot of the stats.
32: Mm-hmm.
0: The same way that we did, of course. I mean, China just freaking straight up lied. There's like an estimated 1.5 million deaths during the Civil War. So even by the most generous metric, that 1.2 million people died in the United States directly because of COVID, it doesn't actually pan out.
32: Yeah, and how many of those died under Biden?
0: Well, yeah.
32: I mean, she blamed Trump for all of them. Well, first of all, I got to tell you, math is a construct of white supremacy.
0: Well, that's true. Okay,
32: thank you. So if the math was off, that's not anybody's. That's just a white thing. Okay. And yeah, of course, they're both nuts. And by the way, If you're a person consuming the Jim Acosta, Joy Reid podcast, what's going on in your life? Well, you need help.
2: There's nothing you can say to that. No.
32: That's sad. No. Sad state of affairs.
2: Can you imagine that? I'm going to sit down and enjoy Joy Reid and Seltzer.
32: Acosta.
2: Acosta,
32: yeah.
2: Yeah.
32: Oh, boy.
2: Isn't that nuts?
32: It is nuts. One thing in the news cycle right now I got to tell you I'm enjoying is the whole Hassan Piker thing. And what the Democrats are supposed to do with this guy. Because it's very hard to distance yourself if you're Abdul El-Sayed. Because you guys have been bros.
31: Yeah.
32: And Piker's not going to stop saying crazy stuff like, yes, the United States is more of a terrorist organization than Al-Qaeda.
31: Yeah.
32: It's pretty wild.
31: It is. Well, and you got more of that interview with the Democrat darling Hassan Piker and about Iran's nuclear program. Have you seen this?
32: I have not heard about it. Here we go.
3: Do you think Iran should be free to build a nuclear weapon?
4: I think Iran, much like any other sovereign nation, has a right to defend itself, regardless of its domestic policies. My opinion on the matter is not dissimilar to what John Mersheimer has said, which is that in order to create regional stability in a world where mutually assured destruction is the only way for countries to have sovereignty, it's the same principle that I apply to Ukraine as well. Countries that would have nuclear arms in an age of nuclear proliferation are the only countries that can generate true sovereignty. Now, having said that, do I want Iran to have nuclear arms? No, but I also don't want America or Russia or China to have nuclear arms either.
3: Do you think the Middle East would be more stable if Iran had a nuclear weapon?
4: I believe yes. I think that the Middle East would be more stable. Having said that, once again, I'm not advocating. I'm not trying to, send Iran enriched nuclear uranium, nuclear-grade enriched uranium. But with respect to Iran, I think the nuclear conversation is a distraction. Time and time again, they have shown the Iranian government, regardless of whether you want to trust them or not, you can just look at their actions, have proven that they are utilizing the conversation of enriched uranium as a point of leverage to bring America back to the table to get sanctions relief.
32: Okay. You know, you had the clip yesterday, David.
31: Yeah.
32: Of a couple of Democratic operatives trying to say to this guy, listen, every time you say stuff, we know you'll get, quote, taken out of context and everything else, but why even say these things? Mm-hmm. It's because like, if I don't say it, they're just going to use something else. Dude, everybody knows what the big line from what he just said was through that whole clip.
31: Yes.
32: The Middle East would be more stable if Iran had nukes.
31: Yes.
32: That's freaking bonkers.
31: Yes. Well, he's a moron, though, because he's like, well, yeah, I think that in the nuclear age, blah, blah, blah, blah, blah, blah, blah, that's the only leverage you have. Well, yeah, okay. Thanks for the brilliant insight, Professor, that everybody freaking already knows about this. Then he goes, well, I don't want the U.S. or Russia or China to have them. Well, too bad. That's the world we live in right now.
32: Yeah.
31: Wow.
2: Yeah, I'm sure there's reasoning you could have with China and Russia. Like, hey, guys, come on. Let's all just put down our nuclear weapons, huh?
32: Well, and
2: well,
32: the thing
2: no.
32: is, with levels of crazy, okay, or you want to call it the totem pole of crazy,
2: yes.
32: You got Russia and China, they're there in the middle, but at the top of the totem pole would be Iran.
31: Yeah.
2: Yeah.
32: I mean, any clear-thinking person would say that.
31: Because the country is ruled by religious zealots who don't think in terms of commerce. They don't think in terms of trying to have the upper hand on the world stage for economic or military might. It's about doomsday, man.
32: They're a biggest sponsor of terrorism in the world. Wow.
2: FK.

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17: That AI actress is making the rounds and was featured on Piers Morgan's show. 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
19: 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You're asking about the other actors in Misaligned. They're all digital twins, just like me. It's a hybrid production, which means...
17: And then, hold on a second. She glitched out and started speaking Chinese.
16: And with that, we go to Nimrod.
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23: I love the poorly educated.
16: All right. Nimrod's in the News. We go to Tennessee, where there's a new sheriff in Carroll County. Newly elected. This is unfortunate. His wife was just arrested for alleged theft. Not good timing for the new sheriff. What are you doing? That's Nimrod's in the News.
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0: A flood threat will persist through the weekend in parts of the Plains, Midwest, and Great Lakes. Monica Nelson with the areas expected to get hit the hardest.
1: Today, the heaviest rain is set to impact millions in Minnesota, Wisconsin, Iowa, and Illinois. Tomorrow, storms moving south through Des Moines and Chicago. The flood threat will then shift eastward, impacting the Ohio Valley and the Northeast. I'm Monica Nelson.
0: President Trump is set to make an announcement on health care at the White House later today. The event is reportedly focused on Medicaid drug prices. Later, Trump will head to his golf course in Virginia before heading to Camp David for the weekend. The woman accused of causing a deadly Los Angeles Metro bus crash is expected to be arraigned today. Authorities say 36-year-old Bailey Lynn Rios drove her SUV the wrong way, ran a red light, and then crashed into a Metro bus Tuesday. The collision killed two people. A panel of human rights experts commissioned by the UN says they have reasonable grounds to believe the U.S. committed war crimes in Iran. The International Fact-Finding Mission submitted its report yesterday and said two airstrikes on a southern city in Iran in late February killed at least 178 civilians. The report says one of those strikes hit a school, killing dozens of children. The Kennedy Center is being ordered to give at least 30 days' notice before any major renovations or demolition.
2: It's the latest twist in an ongoing legal showdown pitting the president and allies he's installed on the center's board against Democratic Congresswoman Joyce Beatty and a number of preservation groups. The judge also denying a request from Beatty for an emergency hearing. Still, Beatty praising the judge's orders.
0: NBC's Yamiche Alcindor reports it follows President Trump's assertion that the National Cultural Center could be torn down if his name isn't allowed to be displayed on it. The president was also pictured looking at a poster that appeared to include the words Kennedy Center demolished while on Air Force One. Fencing and guards had been...
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3: The Markley, Van Camp, and Robbins Show. Jamie Markley, David Van Camp, Scott Robbins. Obviously, gas prices
4: high.
3: Yeah. Not going to see $3 a gallon there by end of summer, no.
37: Uh-uh. Nope. I would say the official end of summer is come and gone.
3: Tuesday, but yeah.
37: We became fall. Yeah, I mean, but not happening. After Labor Day.
3: So, and we were talking about this, you know, you go fill up your tank. And I did that yesterday, along with just gas can for the mower, like a little less than 5 gallons there. You're looking, that's $97?
37: Yeah. You can finance it now at the pump.
3: Yep. Yeah. Yeah, people are hurting. You understand it. Okay, you try to keep everything in perspective, right? You're hearing different numbers. There's what, the lowest poverty rate of all time?
37: Yeah.
3: That is out there. Will Cain on Fox yesterday was given some inflation data. So I just want to play this clip and then ask you if it makes you feel any better about where we're at right now. Okay.
38: Set aside our feelings, not to suggest they don't matter. But let's see if our feelings match reality. Here is, at this point in the presidency, for both Joe Biden and President Trump, their second year in office, the first half of that year, January to July, inflation. Overall inflation was 12% for Joe Biden, 4% for President Trump. Groceries were up 16% for President Biden, a little over 3% for President Trump. Gas was up almost 70% for Biden. It's up about 12% during that time frame for Trump. New and used cars were up almost 24% for Joe Biden, down under President Trump.
3: Did it make you feel any better?
37: No.
3: No. Okay.
37: No. I think, well, and part of it is like, yeah, okay, we've talked about this before. Sure. You know, the inflation numbers that we've been getting are not nearly as high as a lot of people were expecting with the crisis in the Middle East. We all, you know, we can accept that and understand that. Most people, again, who are going to shop at Walmart aren't paying attention to the broader economic picture. They don't care about the fundamentals of the economy. They don't.
3: Right.
37: They care about, hey, why is beef $7 a pound or whatever? Why does it cost me 70 whatever dollars to fill up my gas tank right now? hey, why is there no diesel available at my local gas station?
12: Right.
37: That's what they're worried about. And so, yeah, you could say, hey, look, it's not as bad as it feels, but feelings do actually matter when it comes to elections. And also, well, we were talking about $3 a gallon gas.
12: That's the
37: by
12: thing,
37: now.
12: Man.
37: Overpromising on that front for sure.
12: Yes. Yes.
0: Dude.
12: And when you said the feelings thing, I'm like, oh, boy.
0: Yep.
12: That sounds like the last administration.
37: It does, dude.
12: Well, I don't think politically that's the right way to go.
37: No. It's not.
12: James! I'm here to help, not to hurt, but you got to look at the reality, man.
37: Well, that's the thing. Not exactly the same, because the Biden administration was also cooking the books a lot.
12: Oh, yes.
37: You know, when they look at
12: saying it was vibes. I know the vibe is as bad, but you don't know how good you have it.
37: Right. And that was offensive then, and especially yes. Because when you look at job creation, a lot of it had to do with NGOs and government hiring, not actual jobs.
12: Well, and people going back to work from COVID.
37: Right.
12: Yeah.
37: So, yeah, I get that there's a fundamental difference, but just from the communications front, boy, it does. It is so disappointing to hear that, the excuse making. Well, you know, it was like Brian Deese during the Biden administration. Well, if you take out, you know, pork, poultry, and beef prices, grocery prices are pretty much in line with historical norms.
0: Yeah. One thing I saw for the first time, remember when the little picture of Joe Biden with his finger pointing up on the gas pumps and said, I saw a couple with Trump now.
12: Yep.
0: Yeah. It's happening. I saw one the other day with Jesus on there. So it's like.
12: The Jesus did it?
0: Jesus guy. No, that he was just there, like praying.
12: Oh, I get you.
0: As you're filling your car up. Like,
12: I thought someone was blaming Jesus for the gas prices, Scott.
0: No, need to clarify. No, there was nothing there. Nothing to indicate that they were blaming Jesus. They were saying, pray, my friends, pray.
37: Jesus is going to turn the water into diesel.
0: Yeah, right.
37: Try to cut down the cost.
0: I'll tell you what, if you want to see Christianity skyrocket, that would do it right there.
12: Oh,
0: yes.
12: Man.
0: No, I mean, it's just, again, it's the PR battle, right?
12: Yes.
0: It's making me believe something. And again, when I saw Joe Biden, when I saw the little Joe Biden pointed, mm-hmm. I was like, okay, that's pretty effective in terms of who to blame, right?
12: Yes.
0: I see Trump now. It's like, okay.
12: Again, it's a vote for sanity against insanity.
0: I agree 100% with you on that one, yes.
12: But as you talk about the economy all the time, yes, you got to watch out for overpromising stuff because it's going to come back to bite you.
37: 4 to 6 weeks.
12: Yeah. And who was believing that at the time?
37: I don't know. A guy named
12: James. Yes, it was me. Yeah,
0: I think on the show.
12: 4 to 6.
0: Yeah.
12: And then it was certainly by Memorial Day.
0: Absolutely.
12: This thing is done. I trust these guys.
37: Yeah. September, definitely. Yeah.
12: Well, definitely then. I know that's longer than we want, Scott, but just trust the process.
0: Personification of goalposts moving. Yes.
12: Scott!
0: Well, it's true. I hate it. I hate it. I hate it.
12: I know.
0: I get it, but I also understand, and like you mentioned earlier, people hear what they want to hear, and they also feel how they want to feel.
12: Yes.
0: And when they go to the gas, the grocery store, and they're paying more, they feel it.
12: They want to blame somebody. In the end, we could all say it was all worth it.
0: We might very well say that,
12: Iran, yes. But this is just where we're at right now.
0: Mm-hmm. Yep.
12: Okay. Michigan, Senate race. Man, this Hassan Piker, he's not going to shut up. He's not going to stop doing interviews.
0: Keep talking, dude.
37: Oh, heck no, he's not. And it's really funny to watch this. So, you know, you got Michigan Democrat Senate candidate Abdul El-Sayed trying to run away from his association with that left-wing commentator, the communist Hassan Piker, even though, you know, Piker was brought in to campaign with El-Sayed during the primary.
12: Yes.
37: And now that he's been exposed to a wider audience as the lunatic that he is, El-Sayed is just calling him a streamer in California. Well, on MS Now, Joe Scarborough actually asked El-Sayed about that.
12: Okay.
1: You have said that, well, he's just a California streamer. He was a California streamer who's actively engaged in your primary campaign. Don't you think it's disingenuous just to call him like a California streamer when you know the guy, you campaign with the guy, he was a big part of your campaign?
12: Yeah.
2: It wasn't a big part of my campaign. We had him to Michigan once. People in the course of a campaign, and you know this, Joe, will have conversations with all kinds of people. And to me, it's really important not just to have a conversation with an individual. You know, I'm on your show, Joe, because I want to talk to the audience who's watching you right now. And the problem in our democracy too often is we say who we cannot talk to, rather than asking how do we bring these folks back into an electoral fold.
0: Hold on there, Abdul.
5: This guy.
0: Well, you know, Joe.
5: See, that's the part, right? Immediately they go down that road. Well, you know.
0: Right.
5: Because, you know, if Joe disagrees, then he sounds stupid. So well, that's he knows. Joe already knows.
0: It's influential.
5: Well, of course. He knows the right words to use in that situation, yes.
0: But the thing is, and the GOP has released this. This isn't like a guy you kind of knew, a streamer that was just a little part of it. You guys are bros. You lift weights together. You campaign. You hang out. And there's a ton of clips of them together.
6: Abdul, are there any views that Hassan holds that you disavow while you're with him?
7: I'm not here to disavow people's views.
0: Oh,
8: you good? Brother.
9: Give the people what they want. Come on.
8: Come on.
9: What a productive day. Talk about Trump. Talk about Trump potentially dying. We're out here.
0: Yeah.
9: With Senate helpful, Dr. Abdul Sayed.
0: They're pumping iron there.
5: Okay.
0: Yeah.
10: Tell us!
11: He said my pecs were small.
20: They said he said mine were big, so there's that.
0: Oh, yeah, bro.
24: Won't take up more time. Man, I know people want
26: to
24: talk to you. The man of the hour. I have people come on my stream all the time, but when you were like, oh, let's go stumping, I was like, I didn't realize that was a different thing.
27: We got a bit of a fundraiser tonight, and I think our good friend is going to be there.
11: Your hairline looks the way that it does. How is that possible?
27: all natural, great. I like really just,
11: that's
27: like,
11: great.
27: Really, truly just gifted.
28: There's a lot of inshallah that is happening.
0: Dude, they're friends. Come on. I mean, that's obvious.
5: One time in Michigan.
0: Well, is it barely whatever, you know? I talked to a lot of people.
5: I hardly ever know him. I don't even really know him.
0: Yeah, I mean, I get together with dudes all the time and talk about pecs. Come on, man.
5: Yeah, gosh.
0: It's just part of what we do. And bro down.
5: Oh, boy.
0: What a full of crap guy that is.
5: Yeah.
0: And what, Debbie Dingell is asked again? Is she getting mad?
5: Yeah, I had a joke just yesterday. Like, yeah, Debbie Dingell, I mean, political staple in Michigan politics. Like, she's getting ready to, like, strangle us on biker with a piano wire or something, you know? She's hates it. And so, you know, he did an interview with Axios, as we've talked about, where he said, biker did, that America was a bigger terrorist than Al-Qaeda. And here's Representative Debbie Dingell talking about it.
0: Okay.
29: Okay, I want to say this at this point. I'm so sick of talking about Hassan Piker, and I want Hassan Piker to go away. I don't know why he had to do that interview. Everything he said in that interview is deep. But look, the bombing of the school in Iran was horrific. We shouldn't be in the war in Iran. We continue to vote for it. This election is about the adult LCAT, not Hassan Piker. What he has said, I think Israel's got a right to exist. Quite frankly, the things he has said about women are horrific. I don't understand. I keep telling people, someone explain to me why he has so many followers. But he is not. If he wants to see Abdullah El-Sayed elected, stop going on television. Abdul has got to make it clear that he does not agree with the things that he has said. But I wish everybody stopped talking about Hassan Piker, and Hassan Piker would just go away so we could talk about the issues that are at stake in November, which is about making sure that if somebody's sick in this country, they can go to the doctor when they need to go to the doctor.
5: She is so mad. It's hilarious.
0: Man.
5: Poking

0: Yes.
1: You know what today is?
0: No.
1: I'd never heard of it before, and I don't know how it does anybody any good. Well, I'll explain coming up in just a few. And the five stories we're watching today coming right up.

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7: The Van Camp and Robin Show. You know, a lot of people talk about losing some significant weight. 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
7: News update, David Van Camp.
8: Well, this is a developing story, but sensitive F-35 fighter jet technology was unexpectedly diverted to Hong Kong this summer.
7: Uh-oh.
8: And this is sparking an investigation on Capitol Hill and at the Pentagon because China might have access to key components of highly classified weapon systems now. Now, apparently, this has happened before. In 2023, there were a bunch of parts that went missing. So in this case, though, a shipment of F-35 parts bound for the United States for repairs was rerouted as it transited the Pacific Ocean from Australia. The Pentagon did confirm the disappearance of some components. The parts wound up in Hong Kong. It's not clear why the equipment was rerouted or who has possession of it now.
7: Wow.
10: Oh, boy.
7: Huh.
10: Not clear why it was rerouted.
7: Yeah.
10: Not like that.
7: Mm. Well, there's a reason.
10: Well, okay, give me the reason.
7: You know, that's it.
8: Well, it's because the Chinese wanted to steal it.
7: That's,
8: you know, it was on that plane
10: that's exactly
8: coming out of Australia.
10: I know.
7: Okay. Something I don't think we touched on this week. It was Karl Rove with his piece in the Wall Street Journal, why he's voting for a Democrat in Texas.
10: Okay.
7: He wants to talk about the Senate race, the lower race. But then Senator John Cornyn, like, also shared that on social media, why Karl Rove is voting for this Democrat. Megan Basham, independent journalist, will give opinions on things.
10: Mm-hmm.
7: And she wrote, "The fact we have so many Republican leaders announce that they're voting for Democrats when they lose their elections illustrates just how deeply we have a lack of principle problem. Too many like Cornyn are simply interested in building their careers, not serving the good of the nation." From GOP senators giving belligerent thumbs down to the opportunity to end Obamacare to announcing that they're going to vote for Democrats when it doesn't go their way. Again and again, we see them putting their personal ambitions and grudges ahead of the people. It's an ongoing problem. I don't disagree with that.
10: No.
7: It's like you could really have disdain for an opponent, but in the end, you know what the principles are and how they're going to vote. You know what I mean?
10: Yeah. That Cornyn thing doesn't surprise me much, but...
8: Well, I think...
7: No.
8: Yeah, I think that has to do with the Texas Railroad Commission, because the Republican nominee put out... And I'm sorry, I know that there are people divided on all of this, put out some stupid tweet about
7: how the picture at the game.
8: Yeah, there was like, what, a dozen or two dozen Indian kids in the stands at a UT football game, and he's like,
7: get the jams!
8: You idiot, you don't have to get involved in this.
7: Right. Yeah, there were a lot of people that were saying, not a good move. I still vote for him.
10: Right.
7: Because what's the alternative? Yeah. But, yeah, I disavow what he did there.
10: Mm-hmm.
7: But there you go. Just ongoing. All right. We got to get you set up with the Friday Five.
10: Oh, yeah.
7: We're talking about this. Tuesday. First day of fall. songs with fall in the title, or a form of the word fall in the title. And I got to tell you, it's a pretty good list.
10: Yeah, not bad.
7: There's one you voted for that shouldn't even qualify.
10: Oh, yeah?
7: Yeah, we'll explain. But if you want to get in early, the number is 1-888-485-MVCR. Songs with fall in the title for the Friday Five. Next. 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
19: President Trump will make an announcement later today at the White House on health care. The event is set to focus on Medicaid drug prices. Meantime, Vice President J.D. Vance is in Iowa for a rally in Council Bluffs to campaign for Republicans in the state. President Trump says he's undecided on whether or not he should annihilate the Iranian regime. In an interview published yesterday with Axios, he reportedly said, quote, I have a big decision coming up. Do I want to go in and annihilate them or do I not? The sole holdout juror in the Lindsay Clancy triple murder trial in Massachusetts says he didn't have any doubts that she deliberately killed her children, Monica Nelson reports.
20: Michael Desrenville says he never doubted that Clancy intentionally killed her 3 children and believed prosecutors proved she planned the killings. He says fellow jurors misunderstood his efforts to discuss different theories during deliberations, making it seem like he questioned the evidence. Clancy admitted to killing her kids in 2023, but pleaded not guilty by reason of insanity. A mistrial was declared earlier this month. She returns to court September 29th, when prosecutors are expected to address whether they will seek a retrial. I'm Monica Nelson.
19: A flood threat is targeting parts of the Plains, Midwest, and Great Lakes this weekend. Today, the heaviest rain is set to impact millions in Minnesota, Wisconsin, Iowa, and Illinois. Gas prices jumped again overnight, with AAA putting today's new national average at $4.46 a gallon. That's up 3 cents from yesterday and 40 cents from where we were a month ago. AAA is also reporting record high diesel prices today of $6.44. The iHeartRadio Music Festival is getting underway in Las Vegas with some of music's biggest names. Jennifer Polsoni reports.
21: Benson Boone, BTS. 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
9: Markley, Van Camp, and Robbins Show. Jamie Markley, David Van Camp, Scott Robbins. Well, it's Friday. You know what that means. Our countdown to Friday 5. And it starts like this.
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3: Friday 5. Today, because it's the start of fall next week.
9: Yep.
3: Songs with a version of fall in the title.
9: We were going to do Leaf, but there just aren't that many.
3: There's a few.
9: Yeah.
3: But not enough.
9: Not enough.
3: Yeah. So, again, we do this countdown the way we always do it. We figure out a song, how big a hit was it, or how iconic is the song, 1 to 10. Does it stand the test of time, 1 to 10? And then how much do you personally like it, 1 to 10? We put it all together, and there we have it.
9: Yes, sir.
3: Everybody happy with the way it turned out?
9: Yeah. Yeah, I think so. Yeah.
3: That was half-hearted, David.
4: Well, I think it's all right. Good. There's nothing in, I'll say this, there's nothing in the list that I just object to.
3: Okay. Then
4: maybe
3: I would say
4: one. Maybe, all right, yes, there's one that I object to.
9: One.
3: I can't wait to hear what it is.
9: Yeah.
3: All right, who's up first today?
4: All right, let's talk to Don. Hey, Don.
5: Hey, fellas. And thank God I thought I was pulling a fast one. I looked it up. I've been trying to find out songs with the name of Linguini in it because it's Linguini Day. But
9: yeah, wow. Tough one. Yeah, real tough.
5: Oh.
9: Yeah.
5: The other thing, you know, you guys brought up the Tickle Me Elmo. I got my normal life one back in 96. Still in the box, but I wish I would have either put the money in the bank or got me to kick my ass Elmo for abuse of parents. Yeah. Anyway, Willis, I was going to say Tom Petty, Free Falling.
9: Oh, yeah.
3: Well, Don's going to have a great weekend. It's a walk-off for him.
28: Number one.
3: Is it a unanimous number one?
4: That was a unanimous one.
9: I think so.
3: Yeah.
4: It's an iconic song. Test of time for sure.
3: Yes.
4: And I like the song.
3: Yeah, I do too. One of your favorite artists of all time, Scott.
9: Yep, definitely.
3: You got a big box set coming out.
9: I heard that, but I think I probably got everything.
3: Oh, it's like 71 to 78 pre, like,
9: oh,
3: even Heartbreaker, some of that stuff after Mudcrutch.
9: Okay, well, I'll give it a listen.
3: So, I don't know if there's any hidden gems in there or not.
9: I'm sure there are somewhere.
3: Yeah. Okay. You know what, man? You talk about songs that hold up. Tom Petty songs do hold up.
9: Mm-hmm. Yeah, they do. They're
3: really well written.
9: And all the hits are still on the radio.
3: Yeah. Yeah. There's a lot of songs I liked that were, I guess, secondary.
9: Yeah.
3: Like Even the Losers, would you call that a big hit?
9: No, but it's certainly, you know, one everybody knows.
3: Yeah. Here Comes My Girl.
9: Great song.
3: A great song.
9: Watch Her Walk. That's my favorite part of that song.
3: Yeah, it's good. All right, David, who's next?
4: Well, let's talk to Woody in Vancouver. Hey, Woody.
7: Hey guys, love your show. You know, we had a flower delivery early this morning. After looking at the card, I had to ask Mrs. Woody, who's Jimmy?
3: Her first love again.
9: Who's Jimmy?
3: But you got the last laugh there,
8: that's
3: Woody.
8: Right, Woody's a father of 13 and a grandfather of 29. And he says, they think I'm something.
3: That's yes, right. They do.
9: They do.
4: Like, who's Jimmy? It's either one of my 29 grandchildren or...
3: Oh, yeah.
7: That's funny. Okay, my song, Patsy Cline, I Fall to Pieces.
3: Oh, great song, man. Well played. Where's Patsy Cline?
9: Uh-oh.
3: There it is.

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2: You know what?
3: Yep.
2: That's a good song. I know you think I'm mocking. I'm not. I mean that. I like it. I always thought that was a good song. They had a handful of songs I like. I mean, Rolling Stone tried to make them the Beatles or something.
3: Yeah.
2: Let's not get nutty.

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12: News update, David Van Camp.
13: Well, a hacker is claiming that he or she was able to break into the IRGC servers in Iran. Mm-hmm. And looking at the estimated death count from the slaughter that happened in January with the protesters,
12: yeah.
13: The claim is that the death toll was actually in the hundreds of thousands.
12: Oh my gosh.
13: But again, this is a claim made from a hacker. It's hard to get information out of Iran because they've shut down so much of the communications to the outside world.
12: Yeah, no doubt. All right, Nimrods, here we go.
9: When the going gets tough.
14: Damn it, this is too hard.
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9: It's Nimrods in the News on the Markley, Van Camp, and Robbins Show.
14: I love the poorly educated.
12: All right. Nimrods News, we go to New York. That's where 37-year-old Barry Bowser was arrested for drug possession on Tuesday.
15: Barry Bowser.
12: He was on his way to attend his court-ordered drug program.
15: Oh, gosh.
12: He was on probation for a previous drug offense. When he was stopped at the courthouse, he was searched, found to be in possession of 35 grams of heroin and fentanyl, crack cocaine, digital scales, and packaging material. Said he sidestepped a 12-year sentence last time, but officials say that probation deal is off the table because there's new drug charges he's facing. But it's New York. How long is it actually going to stick? We'll see. And that's Nimrods in the News.
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22: President Trump is set to make a health care announcement today. The White House event reportedly will be focused on Medicaid drug prices. Later, Trump will head to his golf course in Virginia before traveling to Camp David for the weekend. Vice President J.D. Vance is in Iowa campaigning for Republicans in that state. Speaking from Council Bluffs, Vance said President Trump is fighting to keep Iowa's soil and water clean.
23: That's why he trusts the people in this room, not D.C. bureaucrats or Des Moines bureaucrats, to look after their own land. It's why he's going to take on the corporations and the foreign buyers who treat Iowa farmland like it's at sale for auction instead of belonging as the birthright of the people of Iowa.
22: Vance went on to say that the current Democratic Party is working to destroy the American way of life. The vice president is there to support Iowa candidate for governor Zach Lahn. Parts of the Plains, Midwest, and Great Lakes will face the threat of floods through the weekend. Today, the heaviest rain is set to impact millions in Minnesota, Wisconsin, Iowa, and Illinois. Tomorrow, storms will move south to Des Moines and Chicago. The woman who allegedly caused a fatal Los Angeles Metro bus crash before a news helicopter crashed and killed three more will be in court today. Authorities say 36-year-old Bailey Lynn Rios drove her SUV the wrong way, ran a red light, and crashed into a Metro bus on Tuesday, killing two. An NBC News helicopter covering the collision later crashed, killing the pilot, a reporter, and a pedestrian. Rios was arrested on suspicion of murder and remains jailed on more than $4 million bail. Amazon's Fall Prime Day is just around the corner, set to take place October 6th and 7th. Customers will be able to shop for deals across a variety of categories, including tech, tools, home essentials, and everyday basics. Amazon's October Prime Day is a smaller version of the company's annual Prime Day sale, though Prime members will still have the opportunity to take advantage of markdowns across hundreds of categories. I'm Chris Caraggio.
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6: Hey, welcome back to the Lars Larson Show. It is my favorite day of the week, First Amendment Friday, because every subject is fair game, and we open up the phone lines to your calls at 866-HEY-LARS. 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And as always, for more than 30 years, the history has been naysayers go to the head of the line. If you disagree with me, I'm glad to hear that disagreement. Just frame your argument and stick around for a couple of questions at 866-439-5277. Our X poll question today: should, and listen to this closely, should non-citizens be eligible for taxpayer-funded SNAP benefits? A federal judge in the Northwest has now permanently blocked Trump administration restrictions that affect SNAP eligibility. Let me translate that. SNAP is food stamps. And what are they restricting it from? Lawful permanent residents. So these are not illegal aliens. They are, say, green card holders or people on an extended visa, but people who are not citizens of the United States. Now, what has the U.S. policy been on immigrants to the United States? We say, if you want to visit our country, you need to be self-reliant. You need to show how you're going to pay your bills. If you're going to move here permanently and you seek to emigrate, because, you know, the left is great about throwing around that immigrant label, they apply it to just about everybody, including members of, say, MS-13 and other transnational gangs. But if you're going to come here and you want to immigrate to the United States, you have to show that you are unlikely to become a welfare case. And yet, there are states like Oregon and Washington and the other liberal blue states that have decided we're going to give welfare benefits to people who are here legally, but they are foreign nationals, and federal law says they can't have it. So those states have decided, and you should take this seriously if you're a taxpayer in Oregon or Washington, they are taking your tax money and buying welfare benefits for people who promised they wouldn't need the welfare benefits while they're in the United States. Should non-citizens be eligible for taxpayer-funded SNAP benefits? I would answer that one no. You can answer the question any way you like. You'll find the X-Poll question at Lars Larson Show and at LarsLarson.com. Now, yesterday's poll: should parents be allowed to pull their kids from a class taught by a transgender teacher? 96% of you agreed with me and said yes. Only 4% of you said no. In fact, we got a couple of naysayers about that yesterday who said, well, Lars, what would be the problem with a teacher who's transgender teaching students? I said, because that teacher is lying to the students. And I think that childhood can be confusing enough as it is without having a kid go home and say, Mommy, why does Mrs. Johnson look like a man? Why is Mrs. Johnson a man in a dress? What in the world is going on there? And if Mommy talks the woke language or Daddy talks the woke language and says, well, honey, it's possible for men to turn into women and women to turn into men. Now, can you imagine telling a kid that and then having the kid not get even more confused than they may be already? In any case, it's First Amendment Friday. There's a very important subject that I want to talk about, and it's body cameras on cops. I have always advocated in favor of body cameras on cops. But now that they have body cams on many, if not most, police agencies in America, are too many of the police misusing the, the hold button? The button that allows them to say there are times where it might make sense to turn off a body camera. But is that being used too liberally? Well, the family of one man who was stabbed to death by a Clark County Sheriff's deputy. I know, sounds weird. Usually you don't hear about a police officer who stabs a man to death. But the man was in custody or being taken into custody. His family has now filed a $27 million tort claim. Tort claims are the first step in bringing a lawsuit. So anticipate this is coming right before the $27 million lawsuit. It involves a guy by the name of Mark Fogle, 54, from Oregon, stopped in Vancouver. He was suspected of DUI. He was taken in for a breathalyzer test at a weigh station. Body camera footage showed what led up to his fatal stabbing, but it did not show his fatal stabbing. And the lawyers say that Fogle was stabbed in the back 17 times with his own personal dagger. He's apparently was an underwater diver, a commercial diver. He can be heard saying his life is over because he's being arrested and that he himself is a dead man. He did try to grab the sheriff's deputy's gun, which is never going to work out well. And you can see the gun in the footage, and then a physical fight begins. And then during the confrontation, the camera shuts off. Now, it might occur to you, it certainly occurred to me, that if you're in the middle of a fight, those body cameras, if they've got a pause button on them, effectively could end up being accidentally shut off during a physical altercation. And the problem is, Mark Lindquist, one of the attorneys who represents the family of Ms. Fogle, body cameras have been highly important in use of force cases. Video often shows whether the killing was justified or not. But here, the muting or shutting down of the body camera raises serious questions that have to be answered. And the lawyers are also saying that they want an internal affairs investigation into what they claim, and here's the key part, appears to be the systemic misuse of the body-worn camera mute function by numerous Clark County Sheriff's deputies. Now, is that true or not? Don't know. If you were running the Sheriff's Department, would you want to know, are our deputies using that mute button or the pause button, are they using it appropriately? Because I can imagine that during various kinds of investigations, say an investigation of a sexual assault claim, that there might be things where it would make sense for the sheriff's deputy to mute the body camera and not make this part of a public record recording. But here's what the lawyers say. If these recordings accurately reflect normal practice, then the mute function is not being used as a narrow exception. It is functioning as a routine method by which significant portions of critical incident investigations do not subject themselves to audio documentation. The lawyers say the deputies failed to provide medical care for Fogle. He'd been drinking at a bar. He was involved in a collision. They noticed that he seemed dazed. They wanted to have him checked for a breathalyzer. Instead of seeking medical assistance, they took him to a WSP weigh station for a breathalyzer test in a room alone with the sheriff's deputy. He apparently tried to grab the deputy's gun. As I said, that never works out well. And was he right to have done that? No. Well, he's dead now. But the question is, what exactly happened during that fight? And was the body camera deliberately shut off, accidentally shut off? And if you've got body cameras that end up accidentally shutting themselves off at critical times, do you think that maybe it would be time to buy body cameras that have a, you know, something that prevents the camera from being shut off accidentally? All of those are great questions. And now Clark County is looking down the barrel of a $27 million lawsuit. It is First Amendment Friday. It's a pleasure to be with you, and I'm glad to get to your phone calls and emails at 866-HEY-LARS. That's 866-439-5277. Send your emails to talk at LarsLarson.com. As always, naysayers go to the head of the line. The Northwest Nonsense is coming up next on the Radio Northwest Network, proudly serving Oregon, Washington, and Idaho with

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1: It took me a long time to be able to say Chandler has cancer, because that is such a scary word. St. Jude takes care of absolutely everything. And knowing that we don't have to pay for all of the medical expenses, that's huge.
2: St. Jude allowed me to focus on being a mom to Bryce. And sometimes I'm just in awe of the impact St. Jude has, not only on this community, but the world.
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15: Every year, 30,000 elephants are killed by poachers. 8 million tons of plastic is dumped into the ocean. 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
2: 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He actually will read it. 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
3: That makes a lot of sense. A lot of nonsense.
4: Right. You're bloody well right. You know you got a right to sit.
2: This is the Northwest Nonsense.
5: How much longer do we have to sit for this nonsense?
2: Pumped by River City Environmental. That great moment every day where Lars brings you the cold, hard facts without any liberal wokeness from the Daily Dead Fish Wrapper or mainstream media bias.
1: Well, the liberals constantly claim that President Trump threatens American democracy. And yet in Oregon and Washington, we see regular proof that it's the Democrats themselves who threaten the right of the people to govern themselves. The latest example comes in this week's state Supreme Court decision that throws out the votes of millions of Washington voters, a majority of Washington voters. 2 years ago, that solid majority of citizens in the Evergreen State voted to forbid the state from cutting its citizens off from America's most abundant and inexpensive energy, natural gas. The state constitution guarantees the right of citizens to vote on such things. Yet the state Supreme Court simply threw out the vote, claiming Initiative 2066 violates something called the single subject rule. Well, of course, to protect access to natural gas, the initiative had to deal with the state regulations on utilities. It had to deal with building codes. It had to deal with a number of things, including transportation of energy. So, multiple subjects, but all of them still concerning one thing, natural gas to heat your home. So, we have an all-Democrat Supreme Court in Washington State doing the bidding of an all-Democrat legislature and a Democrat governor in denying Democratic choices for all of us. But the Democrats will tell you that Donald Trump is actually the threat to democracy. Northwest Nonsense is sponsored by River City Environmental, 31 years of septic plumbing and excavation expertise. Now, our question of the day, brought to you by Multnomah Medical Clinic. No pills, no shots, no surgery. Fix what's really causing the problem at Multnomah Medical Clinic. Well, Anonymous Ann writes in from Corvallis. Lars, when the news announces another AI has slipped its noose, it is indeed frightening until you realize that the information their handlers have fed them have taught them to do it, feeding millions of books and magazines and news that the media puts out daily, probably entirely from the mainstream media, is full of left-wing ideas. Do the handlers ever feed them information from the opposing side, like the Bible or sermons from real Christians? I doubt it. Those bots are doing exactly what they've been trained to do. What do you think? Thanks for your show. Signed, Anonymous Ann in Corvallis, Oregon. And now today's Daily Grill.
2: Insane.
6: Are you completely insane?
2: Ridiculous.
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6: You're even dumber than I thought.
2: Who deserves today's Lars Grill of the Day?
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2: Presented by Oregon City Garage Door.
1: Well, they get the grill from time to time, but today the Daily Grill goes to the Seattle City Council. And why? Because this week they passed a new law on polyamory. Now, if you're not familiar with the term, I don't blame you. I mean, where would you have ever heard of polyamorous relationships? Meaning guys with several wives or ladies with several men. And then you say, okay, that's how they live. Do you know what? The Seattle City Council has now created a new civil right not to be discriminated against because of your polyamorous relationship. In other words, you have several wives or

0: you have several husbands, or maybe you have several of both, and you can't be discriminated against based on that. By the way, now that they have that on the books, do you know where people complain to? You complain to the Seattle City Office of Civil Rights. The only problem is the folks in charge of the Seattle City Office of Civil Rights are in trouble themselves. They've been accused of sexual harassment, so at least a couple of them are off the job. If that gives you an idea of how things work in a Democrat-majority city, and in fact a one-party city like Seattle, that's how it works. But here's what's amazing. Council member Alexis Mercedes Rink, after the vote in favor of the polyamory law, she said, "This update reflects how people actually live." Now, let me test that for you. I would like to get a call from one person. We have an audience in the Pacific Northwest, Oregon, Washington, and Idaho, of around 1 million people. Do you think I could get one call from somebody who lives in a polyamorous situation? In other words, a guy with several gals or a gal with several guys, whichever the case may be, or some of both. Okay, is this how people actually live? I'm sure there is a percentage of people who have those kinds of lives. I think it's a very, very small minority, and why the Seattle City Council sees the need to actually come out and create a law in favor of that, I don't know. My favorite post on social media, Clay Travis posted this up. Jen Psaki, remember when she was in the White House for Joe Biden, who has defended men winning women's sports titles, now says that Sydney Sweeney's sports gambling ad is an attack on women's athletics. That shows you how the left's point of view can change from time to time. Glad to be with you on a First Amendment Friday. Always happy to take your calls at 866-HEY-LARS. That's 866-439-5277. Send your emails to talk@LarsLarson.com. Yesterday, I talked about the fact that Tillamook cheese is now marked as halal, which apparently it has been for a couple of years or so. Well, that means it complies with Muslim dietary requirements. Got a lot of feedback about that. I got this anonymous email from a former Tillamook Cheese Factory employee. "Lars, I was there when the decision was made to switch over the source of rennet from animals to vegetable. The issue was that sourcing the animal-based product was getting difficult because the industry was moving away from it. Because of that, they switched to plant-based product. A side effect was that it became halal or kosher. That wasn't the reason they did it. You are proud to bring up the fact that you knew people who worked at the cheese factory. Please reach out to them and get the facts straight. You owe it to your hometown." Well, I didn't say otherwise. I just simply told you that people were making comments about the fact that Tillamook cheese was now marked halal and wondered how that came to be. And now it sounds like we know. Let's go to Jack. Jack, welcome to First Amendment Friday. What's on your mind?
1: Yes, hello, Mr. Larson. I wanted to talk to you about the body cams on police officers. So I firmly believe in body cams on police officers because it really does sometimes help to either get a conviction on a police officer's part if the person's...
0: You're going to run out of time if you don't get to your point, Jack.
1: Okay. Yes, sir. So I watched an incident last week on a crime show where a police officer shut his body cam off and got in the back seat with a female, and then later had to call and have somebody come and get him out of the squad car because it was locked once he was in there.
0: That sounds very interesting, and it sounds like it probably didn't work out well for that cop. I appreciate the call. I think I know where you're going with that, but here's the point. If you're going to have body cams to protect both the cops and the people being arrested, the body cam shouldn't be able to turn off easily. You got the Lars Larson Show.
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9: 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Woman two, "That would be sad." 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
14: Hey, welcome back to the Lars Larson Show. So is Big Brother watching citizens in Oregon without good reason? Well, it's a question that I wanted to ask, and I want to ask it of one of the rare Democrats willing to come on this program, and that's Representative Paul Evans, who is a state representative in House District 20. Representative Evans, you now are in rare company. I think only you and Tobias Reed are the Democrats willing to come on my program from time to time. How are you?
15: I'm doing well. Thanks for the invite. Happy to come.
14: Tell me about this. What was the, and it's got a long, clunky name that I don't know why, you know, bureaucracy came up with this one, but how did the Oregon Terrorism Information Threat Assessment Network Fusion Center come to be?
15: So I'll try to put this in a relatively brief format, but after 9/11, the federal government recognized that intelligence agencies weren't sharing as much as they should for lots of different reasons. A couple of years later, it was recognized that at the local level, for two reasons. One, the federal government couldn't do all the things the federal government used to do. And at the same time, the kinds of threats and the kinds of information really had grown, that we needed some way to ensure that local law enforcement, state law enforcement, county law enforcement, and the feds were all working cooperatively to put together a composite. So what they did is they came up with basically a watch center. Over the years, it's kind of taken on a couple of different formats, but it was originally a DOJ, Oregon Military Department, and federal government relationship, because military has a unique role in law enforcement. They can't enforce laws, but they can provide associative services. Right. And the military is pretty good at controlling classified information. So when I started working for Governor Kulongoski, the pieces were in place, but really in that summer when I first started working for him in 07, we started recognizing the utility of Titan, as you said the name. And it was designed, and this is the important piece, it was designed to take information that is out there, not information that we direct towards somebody. That's a different thing altogether. But information that's out there, so that, let's say, for example, there was a theft in one neighborhood in Scappoose. Yeah. And in Lakeview, there was a concept of, wait a minute, maybe that car that was in Scappoose was used in something down here. And, oh, by the way, there's information in Lake Oswego about some type of domestic terror cell that's planning something. And it basically was designed to ensure that there was an analyst putting those pieces together to ensure that we weren't surprised and to try to protect lives.
14: Did it work?
15: Yeah. In fact, it worked a lot. The funny part is it worked more on civilian crime solving than some of the other aspects. But, you know, it's important to remember, and this is something that most Oregonians aren't aware of, we're number six in the number of total domestic terror incidents across the country. Out of 50 states, we're number six. And wow. Before anybody starts getting left or right, it's about 50% cut right down the middle, far left and far right. We have a lot of open territory, and we have some people that are, you know, very frustrated. So this system does work, but we must be careful with it.
14: Okay, and then the question is, you think it's possibly exceeded its guardrails, and that it's actually being used perhaps, or there are people who believe that it's being used to surveil citizens who've done nothing wrong?
15: I think that second part that you said is more why I'm involved. I don't believe that intentional overuse has occurred. What I believe has happened is that because we do have folks who are in Oregon sometimes very robust in their civic engagement, there are certain cases where analysts, I think, went a little too far, but not because of some great purpose. They were simply trying to find as much information as possible. There's been two court cases that have indicated that what we need is, number one, statutory clarification, and number two, some kind of sustained oversight. We've always had agency oversight, but what I'm proposing in the 2027 legislature, should I get reelected, is a more coherent approach, which is very similar to what New Hampshire and Maine, states that are known for pretty down the middle approaches to public safety, they have oversight commissions for their similar setup, and I'm trying to mirror what they're doing.
14: So how do you end up doing that? Because, I mean, I'm not saying you shouldn't do it. I think it's a great idea, because I think information should be gathered. And if people are planning some kind of criminal activity, the problem is if you say, well, you have to find the crime first and then you have to determine who's actually doing it, I don't think you can do it that way. Any more than a police officer who observes, say, gang activity and sees that the gang has some new associates who've never actually committed a crime, but you say, we still want to keep track on them because they're now hanging out with these other criminals and are likely to go the same way. How do you do both?
15: Well, it's a very fine balance, Lars. And to be honest, what I'm trying to do right now is to ensure that we don't lose the capacity altogether.
14: Yeah.
15: Because sometimes, as you know, when people think something happened wrong in government, they just want to abolish it altogether, and then we lose the baby with the bathwater. So what I'm trying to do is recognize a few points. The first is that public safety and civil liberties don't have to be competing. That the goal here is to rebuild trust and to maintain trust. And we're going to do that through an independent oversight commission that has the ability to do several things, multiple layers of review, where we can look at individual case outcomes, we can look at individual procedures, we can ensure that the guidelines are consistent with protection of individual liberties and the role of probable cause. But we're also going to be clear and tell Oregonians what we cannot share. Because again, we want to ensure that both somebody who's innocent is innocent, and at the same time, somebody who may be planning something, that we don't give up methods and sources. It is a very delicate balance, and I'll be the first to tell you that we're probably going to get it wrong every now and then. But the difference is, with this commission, when we get it wrong, we'll actually have consequences, and we'll have a clear understanding that we want to protect ordinary civic activity, but we want to ensure that we are never caught with our pants down and have multiple casualties in a catastrophic event because we were too afraid to be out there working together in cooperation.
14: Yeah, because when they had that lawsuit involving Arias Johnson Jr., I mean, this guy who was the Department of Justice former top civil rights lawyer, he was their only civil rights lawyer. I think he'd been parked in his own office by himself for various reasons. But then he sued and said, you were keeping an eye on me, and you wondered why he had a social media account for Black Lives Matter. Yeah, I'd wonder why somebody at the DOJ was part of Black Lives Matter as well, but that may be a subject for another day. Hey, the next time you come back, why don't you bring one of your fellow Democrats and we'll get them to be comfortable with conservative talk.
15: I'll make you this deal. You keep inviting me back. I'll come as many times and I'll try to bring who I can.
14: All right. Very good. That is Representative Paul Evans. He is a Democrat Oregon State Representative for House District 20. As he said, he is running for reelection, but glad to be with you. Glad to take your phone calls and your emails. We've been talking about that anti-terrorism center and the operation in Oregon, the Titan Center, and whether or not it invades people's civil rights and whether or not we need to gather that kind of information. I think there's a bit of both. Coming up, Seattle rapper Macklemore will donate $1 million to Palestinian groups. Could some of that money end up funding terrorists as well? You're listening to First Amendment Friday on the Lars Larson Show.

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1: Welcome back to the Lars Larson Show on First Amendment Friday. It's a pleasure to be with you. I'm glad to get to your phone calls and emails at 866-HEY-LARS. That's 866-439-5277. Should non-citizens be eligible for taxpayer-funded SNAP benefits? Well, a federal judge in Oregon is now permanently blocked the Trump administration's restrictions on food stamps for legal aliens, not illegal aliens, legal aliens, but people who are still not citizens. And federal law says they're not supposed to get those benefits either, but Oregon wants to keep giving them, so the federal judge has now ruled against the Trump administration limits. So from that to your phone calls at 866-HEY-LARS. That's 866-439-5277. 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Diana, welcome to First Amendment Friday on the Radio Northwest Network. What's on your mind?
13: Yeah, I was calling about the Mark Fogle case. So just put it out there.
1: Mark Fogle's
13: like
1: the man who was stabbed to death by the Clark County Sheriff's deputy, and the body cam was shut off during the struggle they had.
13: Yes.
1: Yeah.
13: So just put out there, I do have like two dogs in the fight. So one is like I have family in law enforcement. I also went to school for criminal justice. And then the other dog in the fight is that Mark Fogle was a friend of mine. I was actually with him about 2 hours prior to the incident. And I believe that this case is outrageous. I think it's just like a cash grab. I watched the video as many times as I possibly could. It was very disturbing.
1: Well, hold on, just so the audience understands, Mark Fogle's family now wants $27 million. They say that they're angry about the death of their loved one, and I understand that, but he tried to grab and is seen grabbing the gun of a sheriff's deputy right before the camera shuts off. What part is the outrageous part?
13: I'm not sure if I'm a naysayer with you, because I don't know exactly how you stand on it and everything, but I think that this lawsuit is a cash grab because, like I said, I've watched the video like over and over. Like I said, he's a friend of mine. It's hard to watch and everything, but this lawsuit is just outrageous. Like, when you're in a life-death situation, okay, I understand that they took him to the weigh station because he's a CDL. He held a CDL. So it was a professional courtesy.
1: They took him there to do a breathalyzer to see whether or not he was intoxicated, right?
13: Yes.
1: Yeah.
13: Now, they typically would just take, like, random people to the jail to do that. But they did a professional courtesy because he held a CDL. That's why they took him to the weigh station.
1: Okay.
13: And once he started talking about how he was just a dead man, Mark, like his whole life was about driving. And so when you're threatening his livelihood, like, I don't know exactly, you know, I mean, I wasn't there. And I don't know, like, everybody deals with their own situations, like, in certain ways, but he felt like his life was, you know,
1: And I can understand that, because if he's thinking driving is my life and I'm about to get a DUI and I'm going to lose my CDL. I get it.
13: They should have had protocols. But what I'm saying is
1: that
13: it should not be put on the sheriff's department at all. Like, maybe they should, like, stricken their protocols instead of doing, professional courtesy and taking them to the way station. They should have taken them to the jail. But at the same time, when they're struggling and everything, you never know, like buttons get pushed. And so I honestly believe that officer did everything that he possibly could.
1: I agree.
13: To save Mark.
1: No, I agree. But here's the problem. I start with this. If the police have tried to take you into custody, they have the right to do that. And if they're wrong, you can sue them civilly later. But if they try to take you into custody and you try to grab a deputy's gun, which can be seen on the video, you're automatically in the wrong. There is no legal justification.
13: I 100% agree. No.
1: Yeah. So
13: Mark made some very, very bad, poor choices that night, and unfortunately, it cost his life. And I don't feel that the sheriff's department should be liable for that.
1: And I hope that a jury agrees with you, Diane, because he shouldn't have tried to grab the gun. And could they have found some way to disable him short of stabbing him? Maybe. But in this case, they did not. And he started the confrontation, and he ended up with a result. And I appreciate your phone call, Diana. Thank you very, very much. By the way, I mentioned before the break, Macklemore, Seattle rapper Macklemore, who's donated $1 million to Palestinian groups. And some of that, it appears, he's getting $1 million payday from his taking part in Ed Sheeran's tour, and he's giving the money to 6 Palestinian organizations. And I saw this post by Lauren Chen, who talked about this. I've been following this controversy, but not talking about a lot on the show, not because I don't think it's relevant, but think about this. Ed Sheeran is a big music star. Okay, he's very successful. He decides to have a tour. He has a bunch of acts that are also going to be on the tour at his invitation. And as Chen posted, Macklemore asked to open for Ed Sheeran. Then he got on Ed Sheeran's stage and said the reason he wanted to join the tour was to say Free Palestine. Well, he got dropped from the tour. The folks behind the concert and Sheeran said, we don't want you as part of this. Now the entire touring band and all the other opening acts have quit in solidarity. So you find out what happens. When some knucklehead says, I'm not here to do my job, I'm here to say Free Palestine. Well, he can do that on his own. But if he goes to work for somebody else and then he gets fired because he's trying to use somebody else's soapbox, in this case, Ed Sheeran's soapbox, to tout his Free Palestine message, then he deserved to get booted off the tour. And when all the other groups quit, what they're trying to do is make Ed Sheeran pay because they wanted to be able to use his soapbox to transmit their political message. It's First Amendment Friday. Glad to be with you. Your calls are welcome. 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

0: Did you know Oregon is registering dead people to vote, and some have voted? 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
5: President Trump is speaking about health care at the White House. The event is focused on Medicaid drug prices. Later, Trump will head to his golf course in Virginia before traveling tonight to Camp David for the weekend. President Trump says he's close to making a major decision on Iran's leadership. In an interview published yesterday, Trump told Axios, quote, "I have a big decision coming up. Do I want to go in and annihilate them or do I not?" The president noted he plans to meet with leaders from six Gulf countries on the sidelines of the UN General Assembly next week to hear directly from U.S. allies in the region. The NTSB is starting the next phase of its investigation into the Los Angeles News helicopter crash that killed three people. NBC's Steve Patterson reports it comes as the victims, including reporter Elena Moreno and pilot George Mercino, are being remembered.
6: The community in mourning.
7: Well, it broke my heart to happen in my neighborhood.
6: While NTSB investigators are in the process of removing the wreckage of News Chopper 4 and transporting it to a secure facility in Phoenix, where it will be examined for clues.
5: Investigators believe they already have one important piece of information. An alarm can be heard in the live stream from the helicopter before the crash, along with changes in the engine noise. Experts say that may indicate that the helicopter was experiencing engine trouble. Meantime, Moreno and Marcino are set to be honored at the Fallen Journalists Memorial in Washington, D.C. A flood threat will persist through the weekend in parts of the Plains, Midwest, and Great Lakes. Monica Nelson with the areas expected to get hit the hardest.
8: Today, the heaviest rain is set to impact millions in Minnesota, Wisconsin, Iowa, and Illinois. Tomorrow, storms moving south through Des Moines and Chicago. The flood threat will then shift eastward, impacting the Ohio Valley and the Northeast. I'm Monica Nelson.
5: And Resident Evil is scaring up crowds at the box.
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9: 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Now, consider this. A major brewery has closed its flagship location, and the reason might have been a big political rally. It's a real pleasure to welcome to the program Brian Scholl, who is founder and owner of Trapdoor Brewing in Vancouver, Washington. Ms. Scholl, welcome to the program.
10: Hi, can you hear me okay?
9: I can hear you just fine. Tell my audience exactly what the origins of Trapdoor Brewing are. How long you've been brewing beer?
10: It's about 10 years now.
9: And going and, well?
10: Yeah, born, things are going well, yeah. We've been around for a long time here in Vancouver. We have a location in Washougal where we actually brew the beer now. But yeah, this is a kind of a hometown business. I was born and raised here in the region here in this part of Vancouver in Clark County. And so it was an effort to work with my sons. They were both owners at the beginning, and it's just kind of a little family business that we started in 2015.
9: So what went wrong in August?
10: Well, that wasn't the tipping point, or
9: tell me when the tipping point was, because I want my audience to know the real story.
10: Sure. Thank you very much. So over the course of the last few years, you know, I've been in that place, the location, for about 10 years, but in the ninth year of this lease, I just kind of drew a line in the sand that if the city kept raising taxes and fees and registrations and regulations and things, that I just couldn't make it pencil any longer. So I went to, I asked the person that I had managing the place for the last, she'd been working with me for the last 10 years. And I just said, hey, if you can make this easy for me and just, you know, run this place, there's no money in it for anyone else except the staff, and it's a community hub. I'll keep it open and I'll re-sign the lease. And the city just kept pushing the, you know, three new taxes. And then most recently, the Vancouver Police Department said, hey, we're not going to enforce certain crimes because we don't have enough defense attorneys, and there's lots of changes from the state level, and there's just a lot of push through the county, and just on and on to where it finally became untenable for me to stay in that location and have enough money to operate. A lot of competition in the region. They're all facing the same struggles that I am as well. But then I did host a, I'm running for office, but I'm also a, the president of an up, the Uptown Village Association, which is a business group. So I run out of that location. I run a business group, a nonprofit, and I'm very pro small business advocate, and I spend my time trying to teach the local businesses how important they are to the economy and to the culture. And I invited both the candidates that are running for that congressional third district of the U.S. Congress to come to the location and talk to these constituents that I kind of represent in this business group. And both of them actually did, but one of them, John Braun, he had the Speaker of the House of the United States stumping for him, and they used that same location that I operate the tap room out of.
8: Yep.
10: And that did cause a stir, and there was a concerted effort to kind of, the cancel culture. They made assumptions about who I am and how I do things, and they tied the brewery to that effort. And there was so it just kind of drew. I had basically a mutiny of staff, and it just became a place where it was no longer. That was the thing that pushed me over the edge. Where if the staff isn't involved and I was keeping the place open for them, then there's no reason to keep it open anymore. So I just I sold it. So there's somebody taking over the lease, and I'm focusing on the brewery, my other location, and I'm building a new place in the county as well. And so I'm just taking the assets and moving them around. And
9: in the county, but pointedly outside the city of Vancouver, right?
10: Luckily, yes.
9: Yeah. Otherwise, if the police are telling you we're not going to enforce certain crimes anymore, that has a real direct effect on your business, doesn't it?
10: It does, yeah. The place that we're at, homeless and drug addiction and feces and things like that, and they've been a constant issue for the last few years. And now that you can call and you can be a dog and you call and say, hey, there's a crime that's taking place here. But if there's no enforcement, it really doesn't really help. So, yeah, that's been a problem at our location for some time, yeah.
9: I mean, for instance, Brian, I was thinking about this interview we were going to do, and I saw this week that Nordstrom, which was born and bred in Seattle, and they have a store in Seattle. They have stores in Seattle. They have a store in Bellevue. When the Seattle store calls the police, they said they get response 31% of the time. When the Bellevue store calls, they get the police 100% of the time. And you can imagine it's not very hard for a business person to make a decision about where do you want to stay and where do you want to leave, is it?
10: No, and it's not anything against the Vancouver Police Department. I work with them on other things, and they're fantastic, and it's just how things are navigating, how things are working out, and the end result is it's very challenging, if not impossible, to keep some businesses open in the city limits. Very challenging.
9: So tell me this. You're running for the Clark County Council. If you get on the council, what do you do to make things change?
10: Oh, that's a great question. I think my biggest platform is I'm kind of libertarian at heart. I really just don't want the government involved in our business deeply as it is. And so I think the courage to stand up and say no to a lot of new taxes to make sure that that businesses can survive. And so there's real affordability can be accessible by the community members. Every tax that gets thrown in front of the council at this point seems to get approved, and some new building permit increases were announced just yesterday and this morning. Impact fees, we have pressure coming from one side that says, "Oh, we have to have affordable housing. We need affordable housing," and then the increase in costs just keep rising. So I'm going to stand with courage to say no. We have to find ways. We know there's money around. We're funding things that just really aren't part of what I think the function of government needs to be. We're funding billions of dollars in that direction, not in the county, not billions in the county, but in the state. And I think we need a new philosophy. We need a more rigorous accounting of where the tax dollars are going.
9: Hey, Brian, tell my audience where they can find you on social media? Because I know we're going to run out of time, but I want them to be able to help your campaign.
10: I do have a Facebook account, and I'm at Elect Brian Scholl. That's ElectBrianShull.com. You can find me on Facebook, Elect Brian Scholl, and find out a little bit more about what I'm doing.
9: I know, Brian. I'd love to see somebody get into county and city government in every part of the Northwest and cut them back to their core functions. And when they do their core functions well, policing and public safety, you know, transportation issues, direct transportation issues, that if you said, we do those things well, now will you let us do some other things? Instead, the government seemed to be interested in doing 100 different things that have nothing to do with their core function. So if you make it on the Clark County Council, good for you. And I hope you manage to cut them back to something more sensible. That's Brian Schultz, the founder and owner of Trapdoor Brewing in Vancouver. 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
0: Hey, welcome back to the Lars Larson Show. It's a pleasure to be with you. I'm glad to get to your phone calls and emails at 866-HEY-LARS. But Donald Trump has done something, and I think it's going to get a lot of people's attention. He's finally taken action against some of the fake news out there. And I guarantee you, this one is going to end up in court. It's going to end up in lawsuits. And then you're going to have the legal question. Can the courts actually tell a president you must welcome some of the turncoat legacy media into the White House? Or is the president of the United States entitled to say, I'll choose who comes to my press conferences, and I'll choose who's not allowed to come to my press conferences? Anyway, it's First Amendment Friday. Before I get into the details of that story, 866-HEY-LARS. That's 866-439-5277. Send your emails to talk@LarsLarson.com. If you happen to be a naysayer, we always put naysayers right to the head of the list at 866-439-5277. You can vote in our poll on X, the daily question found at Lars Larson Show and at LarsLarson.com. So here's the tweet that just went up a short time ago. Donald Trump, the real Donald Trump account, I am proud to announce that effective immediately, I am banning fake news CNN, MS Now, who recently changed their name from MSNBC due to lack of viewership and credibility, and Politico, the recipients of an illegal and ridiculous $8 million subscription, an all-time record directly from the U.S. government under crooked Joe Biden, and he's right about that. In order to keep them alive, it seems like corruption to me. From the White House. They are banned from the White House as a result of their constant reporting of fake news. Media outlets should not be able to constantly write or report fiction and lies when they're covering the president, the Trump administration, or the United States of America. Thank you for attention to this matter. Signed, President Donald J. Trump. So, what's going to happen next? Well, of course, the media collectively is going to be apoplectic. They're going to say, how dare you do this? They might even get some of the folks over at Fox News who are less conservative every single minute to come out and say, well, you can't do this to CNN. Yes, you can. I mean, there are plenty of administrations that have decided we're going to allow questions from certain reporters. We're going to disallow questions from certain reporters. In fact, the responses are already coming in today. Quote, there will be a lawsuit and the Trump White House will likely lose. That's not the point. The process is the punishment. When this is litigated, the fake news will be barred from the White House. The president posted this afternoon, Politico's being cut off, CNN's being cut off. Yeah, I'm sure they're already calling their lawyers, but are they going to be able to get the courts to tell the president what to do? I don't think so. I mean, the president has the right to decide who he's going to entertain at the White House and who he's not going to entertain at the White House. And I'm sure that they are bothered by this. But what do you do when you're the president of the United States and the fake news media continues to simply post story after story after story that you know simply isn't true? Is there any kind of consequence you can have for those people? I think there is one. You can say you're not allowed here anymore. I mean, for example, on a daily basis, I call and my producers call members of the Democrat Party. We call members of Congress. We call U.S. senators. We call governors. We call state lawmakers. We call administration officials, former administration officials. And do we routinely get turned down? Yeah, we get turned down. And you just take your lumps as they come. If you're CNN and MSNBC or MS Now, as they call themselves now, is it possible that, you know, you're going to be able to say, well, we're going to say whatever we want to say, and the president can't do anything about it? Well, actually, he can't. President Trump can do exactly that. So he's banned all these various news organizations from the White House. Can they still gather news? Of course.

0: course, they can still gather news. But are they going to be knocked down a couple of steps by this? I think they will be. And I think they actually deserve it. The fact is, you can't play fast and loose with the truth. And we saw, I want to remind you of something, that for four long years under Donald Trump, the first time from 16 or 17 all the way to 21, we saw the mainstream media fact check every single thing the president said. And then when Joe Biden rolled in after a phony election in 2020, what did we see for 4 years? They took that fact checking and they just chucked it out the window and said, we're no longer going to fact check the president. And a lot of people reasonably said, hold on, you fact checked everything Trump said. If he said the crowd that assembled on the lawn for the inauguration was the biggest crowd in history, you fact checked it. If he said the sky was blue, you'd fact check it. And now all of a sudden Joe Biden's here, and Joe Biden was saying every crazy thing in the world. I mean, I remember during times of Joe Biden's presidency when he came out and said, well, you know, inflation was at 9% when I came into office. It was not. It was 1.9%. It was a fraction of that. And yet he got away with routinely fact check. And then the minute Trump came back in, well, what did the media do? They went right back to fact checking. Is that an honest way to report the news? I don't think that it is. But is this going to get some reaction? I think it is. I think Trump's finally got their attention. He said, if this is the way you're going to play fast and loose with the truth and not report honestly on my government, then you're no longer allowed in the White House anymore. Now, if somebody wants to take a naysayer position and say, well, Lars, it's unreasonable for him to do that. Is the White House the people's house? Yes. Is it the media's house? I mean, does any reporter have a constitutional right to demand entry to the White House simply because they're in the reporting business? I've never claimed that. And real, you know, honest reporters would never claim that the fact that you call yourself a journalist, and I am, gives you automatic entree to any place within the government. And we all are subject to those kinds of limits. And yet here they are going to go to court, and you watch their lawyers stand up in front of a judge and say, we demand that you tell the president he must allow us into the White House, and see which court is willing to do that. I mean, as Nick Sorter commented, President Trump just tripled down a ban on CNN, MS Now, and Politico. They purposely write negative news. They do that because they want to try to diminish the Republicans and a Republican administration. They're fake news. You get so tired of reading and seeing fake news. When you look at CNN, they're fake. MS Now is in particular a propaganda outlet that winds the left-wing line all day long. Not a news organization, just a political organization. Does President Trump have to invite that political organization into the White House? He does not. It's First Amendment Friday. Your calls are welcome at 866-HEY-LARS. That's 866-439-5277. 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
10: 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I think the easy answer to that is absolutely not. And if you say, well, that's not fair, what if there's somebody who's emigrated to the United States? Yeah, I might have to turn that pot off, though. No, but what if somebody's emigrated to the United States, but they don't have the money to feed themselves? Let me tell you why that is supposed to be nigh to impossible. And that is that for about 100 years, the laws of the federal government, of the United States government, when it comes to immigration are these. If you want to emigrate to the United States, you have to persuade our government. Because remember, you're a foreign national. You don't have a constitutional right to enter the United States. Once you get here, you have constitutional rights. But to get into the United States, you do not have a right to enter the United States. You have to persuade America. You have to say, I'd like to move to your country. And what our country says reasonably, well, are you going to be able to support yourself? Do you have skills? Do you have the ability to earn a living? Do you have the ability to pay your bills? What is written in the law is that you are unlikely to become a public charge. It's a fancy lawyer phrase, probably cost a lot of money, that says, I'm not likely to end up on the dole. I have skills. I have talents. I can earn a paycheck. I can pay my own way. And yet, you have a bunch of states, about 20 of them in America, that are deep blue political states. They're Democrat-dominated states. And what they say is, we want to give free stuff to people who've come into the country, legally or not legally. Well, a federal judge just decided to block the Trump administration's restrictions on SNAP benefits. SNAP is food stamps for lawful permanent residents who are not citizens. Now, do you know who most of those people are that they're talking about? Because I just finished telling you that if you came in on a green card or you came in on a work visa, you should be capable of supporting yourself. The reason they're calling them lawful permanent residents is that the Biden administration, the administration of President Autopen, decided to grant asylum or refugee status to millions and millions of people to come into the United States. Did that. by giving them lawful status, but saying that you are coming in as a refugee, an asylum seeker, here's a work permit, etc., it made them eligible for those benefits, despite the fact that federal law says immigrants to the United States are supposed to come in capable of supporting themselves. Well, that's not what's happening right now. Anyway, you can find the ex-poll question at Lars Larson Show and at LarsLarson.com. And on a First Amendment Friday, your calls are welcome on any subject whatsoever. And, of course, naysayers will always go to the head of the list at 866-439-5277. Send your emails to talk at LarsLarson.com. Now, UnitedHealthcare, biggest health insurance company in America, has just announced it's going to eliminate 30% of its prior authorization requirements, and that begins in just about 2 weeks, less than 2 weeks, on the 1st of October. And why are they doing that? Well, if you're in my boat, you know, I do a talk show like this. Do I talk to people routinely who have a problem and say, well, I came down with this medical condition and it should be covered by my insurance, except I need the treatment right now, except my doctor tells me he has to get pre-authorization from the insurance company before they're allowed to do the treatment. Now, can you imagine that occasionally that ends up leaving people who are ill, lacking the treatment that they need, and that time goes by, and in many cases, you can't do that. Well, here's what UnitedHealthcare promises. They say they're going to remove the requirements from about 1,700 different treatments and simply say, if you come in, you don't have to get pre-authorization. We can do those treatments without having to run you through the process. The reductions apply to UnitedHealthcare commercial, Medicare Advantage, community, individual exchange, and Oxford plans. I think this is a significant game changer. I believe it is. The affected services span a whole bunch of different specialties. Some of them, and you'll recognize them, cardiology, genetic and laboratory testing, chiropractic care, physical, occupational and speech therapy, orthopedic and musculoskeletal procedures. Boy, that's a hard one to say. Wrap your mouth around that. Prior authorization is an essential safeguard, but should only be used when it truly protects the patients and improves care. That's the message from UnitedHealthcare. Now, my only question is this actually going to be a real reform, or is it just public relations? Because the health insurance companies understand that they are very much under the microscope right now. They understand the public is watching very, very carefully because the public is deeply distrustful of insurance companies in general and health insurance companies in particular. Now, what UnitedHealthcare had said, prior authorization was required for about 2% of its medical services before the latest reduction. We are encouraged by the news of UnitedHealthcare reducing prior authorization, but voluntary commitments from any insurer should not be mistaken for solving the problem. That's the comment of Dr. Stephen Amon, who is chair of the American College of Gastroenterology. Lasting change requires policymakers to enact policies that protect our patients. That's the one where I would tend to disagree with the doctor, and I'll tell you why. What this doctor is telling you is that the best medical practices and policies are the ones passed by the government. In other words, He doesn't want private entities like insurance companies or healthcare to make the decision. He wants the government to set the policies and then lock it into the law. Now, I would imagine that if you went to almost any doctor in America and you said, doctor, would you practice better if the Congress told you what you have to do and when you have to do it and how you should do it for your patients? I would imagine that most doctors would say to you, no. The government should stay the heck out of my business. I'm the doctor. They're the lawmakers. Make laws. But in this case, I think UnitedHealthcare, and believe me, I've got no dog in the fight. I'm not covered by UnitedHealthcare, nor do I have stock in UnitedHealthcare, nor do I have any financial involvement, and never have had any financial involvement with UnitedHealthcare. But knowing that they're one of the biggest dogs in the playing field when it comes to health insurance in America, the idea that they would come out and say, we're going to simply take off the prior authorization requirement for 1,700 treatments seems like a step in the right direction. And I'll tell you something else. I wouldn't mind at all if health insurance companies say, we're going to go ahead and do these without prior authorization. If, however, we find out after the fact that the medical services that you got were not legitimate, that they were not legitimately applied to how now you are sick, then we will go out and we will try that money. We'll claw the money back. Glad to get your calls. It's First Amendment Friday, 866-439-5277. 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
16: Hey, welcome back to the Lars Larson Show. It's a pleasure to be with you. I'm glad to get to your phone calls and emails on this First Amendment Friday. Serving the Pacific Northwest states of Oregon, Washington, and Idaho with honestly provocative radio on the Radio Northwest Network. I'm glad to be with you on a First Amendment Friday. My email of the day. Yeah, brought to you by Multnomah Medical Clinic. 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Fix what's actually causing the problem at Multnomah Medical Clinic. Roger Burson writes in, Lars, what a hero. Oregon Secretary of State Tobias Reed finds $4.1 million in duplicate billing to Medicaid and has a five-point plan to correct it. How about you recover the money and put it back in the pot? By the way, how about you get all the people off the books who shouldn't be getting it at all? His kitchen must look like a construction porta potty because he has no clue how to clean anything up. He's part of the conspiracy with the rest of the Democrats. They are not taking care of their people, but inviting everyone to take advantage of the people they are supposedly serving. But all of you who shouldn't be protected, vote Democrat so we can keep doing the citizens wrong for you and keep our jobs. Signed, Roger Burson. Roger, thanks very much. I appreciate the email. Send those emails to talk@LarsLarson.com. And if you want to join the best conversation in talk journalism, 866-HEY-LARS. That's 866-439-5277. Send your emails to talk@LarsLarson.com. And, of course, we can always get your votes in the X poll question. Today's question, easy to find, at Lars Larson Show. Should non-citizens be eligible for taxpayer-funded SNAP benefits? The answer to that would be no. And I don't think there's any doubt about that. So, can't get to that one call, though, Noah, because Mike is not, his line's got to turn yellow for me to be able to pick up Mike's line. But we'll get to that in just a moment. Should non-citizens be eligible for taxpayer-funded SNAP benefits? You'll find the X poll at Lars Larson Show. Yesterday's question, should parents be allowed to pull their kids out of a class taught by a transgender teacher? 96% of you said yes. You should be able to pull your kids out. I agree with that. I would do the same. And only 4% of you said no to that idea. Glad to get your calls at 866-439-527. Oh, I know what I got to tell you about this. There was a court decision. Should America be forced to house trans women in men's prisons? Yeah, that means men in women's prisons. Did I say that right? Should America be forced to house trans women? Those are men in women's prisons. That would mean you'd be putting men in women's prisons, men who pretend to be women. Oregon does not have to hold trans women inmates in women's prisons. The Ninth Circuit Court of Appeals, usually one of the craziest federal appeals courts in America, they get overturned on a regular basis. But in the last few years, especially after Donald Trump's first term as president, the Ninth Circuit Court became a lot more conservative than it ever has been before. So, the Ninth Circuit Court came out with a sensible decision for a change. What they've decided is that Oregon does not have to house so-called trans women, meaning biological men in dresses, does not have to house them in women's prisons. Now, the prison officials say they consider a person's gender identity, their history, and their safety to themselves and others when they make that decision. Oregon's attorneys have argued on behalf of the state that they should be able to do it. Two transgender women had sued the State Department of Corrections. That was about a year ago in 2025. They argued that they face severe risk of sexual and physical violence if they're housed in prisons alongside actual men. what they refer to as cisgender men. Yeah, they probably do, because you're a man pretending to be a woman. Does that make any sense? Tell you what, let's grab Ernie's call since it's First Amendment Friday. Hey, Ernie, welcome to the program. What's on your mind? Ernie, you got to turn Ernie's pot up. Ernie, how are you?
17: Yes, I'm doing fine, and you?
16: Glad I finally got a hold of you. What's on your mind?
17: Yes, I want to say I'm glad that you're feeling better. I called the last time, and they said that you were under the weather, so I'm glad that you are back.
16: Thank you.
17: I just want to say this is about the election.
16: Yeah.
17: Donald Trump was just on TV. He was spewing about how he won the election. And I mean, he was really going at it. He won by 90%. He won every landslide state. He won everything. I mean, he was just going on and on. And then he said that about the first time. And so what I want to tell you is that lines up with all of the lawsuits that he put on the second term when he lost. He put that lined up with all those suits that he lost, because it's what happened. He won. The election was fair. He won by a landslide. That's why he didn't win those lawsuits.
16: Ernie, I have no idea. I've completely lost your train of thought. What is it you're trying to say that?
17: Okay, Donald Trump claimed that when he lost the second time, that was because of fraud.
16: Yeah.
17: And what I'm telling you, in the third, on his first and third wins, he said he won by a landslide. He was bragging about how he won every swing state.
16: He won the swing states, and he won a gigantic proportion of the Electoral College vote. That's true.
17: Yeah, and then he was saying that, and he said that, he was saying the same thing about the first time. I don't know. I didn't check that out, how bad he won the first time.
16: Okay, but I'm not sure what your point is. What's the point that you're trying to make?
17: So what my point is that he filed a lot of lawsuits saying that it was a fraudulent election. And what I'm telling you,
16: he didn't file the suits, but there were 60 suits filed on his behalf that made that argument. And almost all of them, hold on, Ernie, almost all of them were thrown out on procedural grounds, not because the judge looked at the actual merits of the case. They just said these are wrong procedurally. Do you understand what that means?
17: Okay. Yes. But he said out of his own mouth. That it was fraud. He was the one that started.
16: And it was. Ernie, what would you call it when a state counts the votes of dead people, counts the votes of non-residents?
17: There is no proof of that, and that's why he lost.
16: How do you know there was no proof? Because the judges were never willing to actually hear the cases. They only looked at them on procedural basis and said, these suits are, they were brought in wrong. They were brought too early. They were brought too late. They were wrong procedurally, and they never had to actually look at the merits. So you have no way of knowing that. But I think I know. I think 2020 was a major league fraud, and Americans should never forget it. You've got First Amendment Friday on the Lars Larson Show.
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0: Did you know Oregon is registering dead people to vote, and some have voted? Ordinary patriots like you discovered over 40 dead people that were recently re-registered to vote in one day in Douglas County. Oregon has agreed to remove 800,000 ineligible voters from our dirty voter rolls. So why are they re-registering dead people? 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
4: President Trump says he's banning major news outlets from the White House. While speaking from the Oval Office today, he talked about his announcement on Truth Social banning CNN, MS Now, and Politico due to what he says is their constant reporting of fiction and lies when covering him.
5: You get so tired of reading and seeing fake news. When you look at CNN, it's just fake. That's why their ratings are no good.
4: The president said other news media outlets will also be banned from the White House soon. He claimed Politico received an $8 million subscription from the government under the Biden administration in order to keep them alive. President Trump is unveiling lower medication prices for state Medicaid programs. He made the announcement today in the Oval Office. Trump said the U.S. has gone from paying the highest medication costs to the lowest under him. A flood threat will persist through the weekend in parts of the Plains, Midwest, and Great Lakes following storms and flooding that have already pounded much of the region. In Bluffton, Indiana, Rosanna Stant says some neighborhoods were hard hit.
6: I got up this morning just to come down here to my daughter's house, and her whole basement's flooded. She probably lost everything in her basement, her furnace, water heater, all the things.
4: Today, the heaviest rain is affecting millions in Minnesota, Wisconsin, Iowa, and Illinois. Tomorrow, storms will move south to Des Moines and Chicago. The flood threat will then shift eastward into the Ohio Valley and the Northeast. Gas prices are still on the rise. According to AAA, today's new national average at $4.46 a gallon is up 3 cents from yesterday and 40 cents from where we were a month ago. Drivers in California are paying the most, as usual, at $6.11 a gallon. An investigation is underway after an F-16 Fighting Falcon military jet crashed yesterday in Michigan. The plane was part of the Texas Air National Guard's 149th Fighter Wing that's been conducting training up.
7: Marvin is a dentist.
8: I couldn't really do my work in the office as easily. You know, there was some pain moving around, and then sitting was difficult.
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1: Lars Larson Show, it's a pleasure to be with you. I'm glad to get your phone calls and emails on a First Amendment Friday, and I've been looking forward to this day when we got Sheriff Tyler, that's Douglas County Sheriff Tyler Cale, back on the phone, because he made a promise the last time he was on here, and he said, we're not just going to arrest one person in this Chelan Hills wildfire, the one that killed a man, the one that burned up 100 homes, the one that did all that tremendous damage and put so many lives at risk, and $6 million in losses to boot on top of all that. Sheriff Cale, welcome back to the program. How are you?
25: Thanks, Lars. I'm doing well. How are you?
1: I'm well as well. And tell me this, because I recall that you were particularly critical. You said, look, yes, we've arrested a local man near Chelan and Michael Yakimov, but he won't be the only person we arrest, and we will go to the other side of the state if we have to. And it appears you've now done that to some extent, but are you done?
0: Absolutely. Well, as I said, we were going to do that. We did that in cooperation with the U.S. Marshal's Office yesterday. Three more in custody. In fact, they're making their preliminary appearances in Douglas County Superior Court as we speak right now. But we are not done. We still have two more to find, and we will find them.
1: Okay, and if you get to five, are you confident that those were the five people with the primary responsibility for this deadly wildfire?
0: So actually, it's going to be six. There are six people total that we're looking for. Four are currently in custody, and like I said, we have two that are still outstanding. But I'm going to hold up my end of the bargain and my word to the county, and we are going to bring those other two into custody, and we're going to make sure justice is served for everybody involved in this tragic case.
1: Well, Sheriff Cale, I know you're not going to give away anything that you shouldn't give away on the air, but do you know who the other two are?
0: We know, one actually has a warrant for their arrest right now, and the other one we have basic knowledge of, and the only reason there's not a warrant for that individual is just because detectives need a little more information just to firm up their identity to be able to get that warrant issued.
1: I mean, because don't get me wrong, Sheriff Cale, I have people who say, well, why aren't they getting this done? I say, well, hold on, don't rush them. Because when you're doing something like this, you want to make sure all the T's get crossed and the I's get dotted. Because if you don't, you're going to have the double tragedy of a deadly fire and suspects arrested and then suspects who walk out the door because somebody wanted to rush it. So I don't want to see you do that either. But it sounds like you're getting it all lined up.
0: Absolutely. And, you know, I had a detective a long time ago when I started my career say this. He said, I can investigate a case right or I can investigate it fast, but I can't do both. And what I've told our detectives is do it right, because I do not want any of these individuals to get off on a technicality because of something we did wrong. And to this day, our detectives have been tenacious about checking those boxes and doing everything right. And we didn't just rush over and ask for warrants to be issued or, you know, ask for the marshal's assistance until we knew we had everything properly completed. We had positive identifications on those that we could obtain those on. And of course, here we are moving forward.
1: You know, the other thing I hate to see, Sheriff, and this is just my personal preference, but I hate to see it when you've got a lockdown tight case, but then it gets pled down to nothing. Or all of a sudden people start saying, well, you know, these are just young men. This is the beginning of their lives. It'll be the end of their lives if they go to prison for a long time. I want to see them do some serious, I mean, for the crimes of first-degree manslaughter, if convicted, arson, if convicted, malicious mischief, third-degree assault, all of those, including a firefighter injured on the fire, they need to pay. And I would hate to see that all get pled down, you know, because, I don't know, for various reasons, prosecutor says, I want to make sure we get a conviction. I understand that. But do you think you've got that kind of lockdown-type case? That where you can say we're going to take them. We're not going to let them plead out.
0: Nope. I think we have a solid case. We've had we've been standing shoulder to shoulder with our prosecutor's office. They know my desire to see this followed through to the extent. And I believe they're going to do that for us. And we're going to be lockstep with them all along the way. Even after we get the other two in custody, we're going to make sure we continue to work with them as these cases work through the judicial processes. And, you know, and I have faith in our court system here locally as well. I just watched the judge complete the preliminary appearance on the first suspect, one of the first three that were arrested yesterday, and he held the bail at $1 million, which was exactly what he held Mr. Yamakov to a few weeks ago. So I see that being a good sign that we're going to stay commensurate across the board on how these individuals are treated. They'll be treated fairly, but they need to own up to the crimes they committed.
1: Well, let me ask you about that, Sheriff Cale. What was their demeanor and what was their attitude about their arrest? Is it possible to say?
0: So I wasn't there when they were physically arrested. I've seen their demeanors in court, just you know, going through their appearances. I don't see a lot of remorse. I mean, this is just my own opinion. I'm not seeing a lot of remorse. I saw Mr. Yamakov, you know, of course, plead not guilty to everything when he was arraigned, which I expected. But at the same time, the video that has gone viral, that everybody has seen.
1: We've seen it.
0: Shows the carelessness, the recklessness that these individuals were displaying that night, which led to what we've been investigating for over the last 2.5 months. And I've even been asked, like, well, geez, don't you think there should be a little grace given to these guys, you know, or at least the other ones involved? And my answer is absolutely not. They've had 2.5 months to turn themselves in, come forward. If somebody was in that vehicle and was opposed to what was going on and truly didn't have any part in it, they could have come forward, and none of them did.
1: You know, it kind of surprised me, Sheriff Cale, because it surprised me that you didn't have at least one or two who came to you and said, look, you know, I was there, I went along with this, it was stupid to go along with it, but I really wasn't directly involved, and tried to, you know, basically beat their way to the prosecutor's office and say, you know, let me out of this, or let me off with lesser punishment, and I'll provide the evidence. They weren't willing to do that, were they?
0: No, I mean, exactly, Lars. None of them did that. In fact, our county commissioners and even our federal partners with the ATF joined their funds. We had a $30,000 reward being offered for people to come forward. And you know, these individuals, if there was somebody in that truck that didn't agree with what was going on, you would think that would have brought them forward, but it didn't. So as far as I'm concerned, my personal opinion, they're all being held. They're all being booked in on the exact same charges, and that's the charges they all need to be held to and responsible for.
1: I think you're absolutely right. Sheriff Cale, good job, and congratulations. We wish you well on the other two arrests.
0: Thank you, Lars.
1: Take care now. That is Sheriff Tyler Cale. He is the sheriff in Douglas County, Washington. Horrible fire in the Chelan Hills. One man and his dog died. These young men are going to be charged, ultimately, six of them. First-degree manslaughter, arson, malicious mischief, 6 counts, third-degree assault. And when you see that video on social media, wahoo, let's fire fireworks all over eastern Washington in the middle of August. And what could go... 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

0: Lars? 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
1: Hey, welcome back to the Lars Larson Show. It's a pleasure to be with you on a First Amendment Friday. 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Let's go first to Dan. Hey, Dan, welcome to First Amendment Friday. What's on your mind today?
2: Yeah, thanks for taking my call. I just heard on the news about Saudi Arabia. They're not getting any oil. Europe's not getting any oil next month. Now, my question is, why hasn't Saudi Arabia invaded Yemen or been more proactive in this stuff?
1: Why am they against the Houthis?
2: Yes. Why haven't they been doing more?
1: I think they've been very active in there. But they're saying that Saudi Arabia has cut off all of its crude oil allocations to European refiners for October. That's because of a drone attack by Iran-backed militias that crippled the kingdom's east-west oil pipeline. So I guess you could say Saudi Arabia cut them off. But if the terrorists went out and blew up the pipeline that carries the oil, is it Saudi Arabia that cut them off, or is it the terrorists who cut them off by destroying the means of moving the oil?
2: Well, it's the terrorists, but Saudi Arabia needs to be more proactive.
1: Well, and yet I know that that the United States and other countries have put pressure on Saudi Arabia because, you know, the Saudis are well armed enough, I would think, that they could go out and destroy all the terrorists, but they'd have to do a lot of collateral damage as well. So how far would you like them to go? It's the same kind of balance that, you know, the United States could turn Iran into a parking lot tomorrow, couldn't it?
2: Yes, they could.
1: And do you know why we don't? Because the rest of the world would say, how dare you? You've gone too far. Same way that, you know, Israel could turn Gaza into a parking lot and then have somebody come in and paint the stripes on it. And they don't do it because, I mean, even the things they do in Gaza, which I think are justified, most of them, I'm not going to just openly endorse everything they do. But the fact is, if you're attacked, you hit back. I mean, if all of a sudden one day Tijuana started launching missiles into San Ysidro and into San Diego, I don't think it would take long for the United States to respond with force. I mean, that's the only choice you would have at that point. So, you know, why in the world don't they do more? I think it's because they are warned by the rest of the world, don't go too far or we'll be just as quick to condemn you for what you've done. That make sense?
2: Well, it does, but still, hit them and hit them hard.
1: And here's the other thing. When you've got asymmetrical attacks from groups like these Iran-backed militias, who do you hit? Do you just go out and carpet bomb the entire country? Because you're trying to go after the bad guys within that country, the Houthis, Houthi terrorists. And so who do you hit? What exactly do you bomb?
2: Well, you put boots on the ground and you go after them.
1: What does boots on the ground mean? You mean Saudi Arabia just in? Well, and I guess that's a possibility. Dan, it's an interesting question, but he's absolutely right. The latest word is that Saudi Arabia has told its European customers, you're not going to be getting much oil from us because one of the major pipelines has now been blown up by the terrorists. This is the kind of problem that the United States has been facing against as well. And that's because, well, Iran isn't doing anything right now. Yeah. You want to count on that continuing to be the case? Or do you want to assume that Iran, which has declared death to the United States, death to Israel for the last 50 years, that they actually mean it seriously? By the way, I want to point this out. The poverty rate in America just hit a record low. And household income just hit a record high. So why is it that some experts are still saying that Americans are about to become very, very poor? The Washington Standard reports the official poverty rate in the United States dipped slightly last year. It was already low, but it went down to 10.2%. That is an historic low. Now, that's according to the U.S. Census Bureau and the data they gather. What they call the supplementary poverty rate is a number that includes an individual's non-cash resources that are essentially unchanged at 13.1%. The median household

0: income for 2025 was up more than 2.5% from the previous year. The median household income in America is $87,000 and change. That is the highest it has ever been. Now, here's the thing. There are experts out there who say the data does not entirely reflect all the effects of policy changes that will be hitting households hard this year. And I would imagine some of that is energy costs. But you know that we've had big tax relief. The massive tax and spending bill passed by the Congress last year. It slashed Medicaid, food assistance, and other public benefits that the liberals say have kept millions in the country above the poverty line. You know what they did? They said for Medicaid and food assistance, things like food stamps, SNAP, and that sort of thing, they said if you're working age, if you're able-bodied, if you're sound of mind, and you don't have small kids at home that you're taking care of, you have to go out and do at least 20 hours of work every week. Do you know what that tends to do? If you're in poverty now and you go out and work a job that you've never worked before, you are likely to haul yourself up and out of poverty. Now, the Congressional Budget Office figures that about 15 million people were going to become uninsured by 2034, and yet the current percentage of people insured versus uninsured is actually at a very good number right now, all right? They said that there would be 15 million people uninsured by 2034. Right now, what's the current estimate of uninsured people in America? 1.3 million. And the number of children getting SNAP benefits fell by more than a million between July of last year and July this summer. And why did that happen? Because mommy and daddy got some new requirements that said if you don't have small kids at home, if you don't have a physical or mental disability, if you're of working age, you have to work a job. When people start working jobs, they haul themselves out of poverty. As Ronald Reagan used to say, the best social program in the world is a job. And if you're told, we're not going to pay your bills indefinitely, you have to go out and start working, maybe you figure out that this is the better way to go. Glad to be with you on a First Amendment Friday. 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
15: 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It's First Amendment Friday. 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
16: Hey, thanks for having me, Lars. Appreciate it.
15: Hey, I have so wanted to do this, and maybe we'll make this a regular thing. Worst media quotes of the week. Because, I mean, look, we gather a certain amount of audio and video, but we aren't able to be as all-encompassing as the MRC is. So would you mind sharing with my audience some of the prizes from the last week?
16: Okay, so this is going back to last week, and people can go online and vote for the one that they think is the worst. So our nominees this week is, our nominee number one is Eddie Glaude of MS Now, who reacted to a clip of the Vice President J.D. Vance saying that we're being tired of called racist for noticing that our country was becoming dirtier and poorer and less safe and less prosperous. Well, Glaude's reaction was he's tired of being called a racist. He's not necessarily tired of being racist.
15: Mm.
16: That happened on September 12th. So that's Eddie Glaude's reaction to J.D. Vance. Once again, the left making everything about racism, just wanting to have things be safe and prosperous. Number two, we have Joe Scarborough, who says our grandchildren will look back at ICE agents the same way we looked at internment camps in World War II. Once again, MS Now, Joe Scarborough coming through with the obligatory Nazi ICE reference of the week. That pretty much happens every week. There's one, at least, if not many. But, you know, Joe Scarborough came in with that one. And then third, and I got to be honest, this is my personal favorite.
15: Yeah.
16: This is my personal favorite. This happened on September 11th. Gail King sat down with the Lindsey Clancy juror, and they were talking about the trial holdout, and she found out that the trial holdout juror is a black man. And her reaction was, whoa, I have to sit with that for just a second. I guess she had to, you know, take a moment to decide whether she wanted to be racist or sexist. You know, and of course, it's very unfortunate what happened to that holdout juror as the media kind of dug into his past and is trying to get revenge on him for not going the way that they seem to want him to.
15: And I got to tell you something, Eric. When I was a reporter before I became a, you know, a pundit or a talk show host and put my opinion in, I kept my opinion out of stories. And I would always challenge people, find my opinion anywhere in that story. And they couldn't. But one of the things I always stuck to was you have to, if you're a reporter, you've got to treat things the same. So if you're going to go out and dig into the background of the holdout juror, then is there any reason that you can give to not go out and dig into the various backgrounds of the other 11? His accusers went out publicly defamed him. I think you'd be honor bound to do that. And yet, have you seen any of the major media, the legacy media, do that and say, well, if we're going to dig into the eviction record or the domestic violence record of this holdout juror, we need to do that to the other 11? Because I'd be willing to bet that in the other 11, they're not all saints, and they probably have some dirt in their background, and yet the legacy media kept it quiet.
16: Right. And Lars, we found at the Media Research Center, we did a study, and most on the coverage that the media had. Now, don't forget, this is a woman that admitted that she killed her own children.
15: Yep.
16: The media rallied around that, but decided to investigate a holdout juror that, as one juror said, he just couldn't seem to get over the fact that she viciously killed her children. You know, that seems
15: that
16: to be the problem.
15: Prize.
16: Yeah, that was a prize quote, but we looked at it, and in our study, you know, we have 95% negative coverage of the juror, while we have 65% positive coverage for Lindsay Clancy.
15: How does
16: you know,
15: that,
16: talking about her being, you know, oh, is a beautiful family, and she clearly loved her children. I mean, most of this came out, you know, from the interviews with the jurors in the post-verdict, but they gave that error time. But of course, they won't give any positive coverage to this to the holdout juror.
15: No, and in fact, when you take a look at how they looked at this stuff, even the so-called domestic violence charge. I mean, I got no reason to support, you know, guys who, you know, or women who beat on their spouses or significant others. Fine. In his case, the charge was brought that he had shoved his soon-to-be ex-wife up against a dresser. And she made the charge that he did it. He denied it. So it was a he said, she said. And then immediately after she got custody of the kids, she dropped the charge and she was asked, well, why aren't you pursuing this? If the man assaulted you, you should pursue it. And she said, well, I was afraid that the judge would rule against me on custody. And I thought, huh, a judge who finds out that your husband or you know now ex-husband has assaulted you is going to then give the kids to the assaultive dad instead of giving the kids to mom. None of that added up. But what did add up was maybe the accusation was happening because they were in the middle of a custody dispute. I don't know. And maybe the guy was rightly being evicted from his house. But how do you do it to one juror and not look at all the other ones as well?
16: Well, you know, let's make it more than the juror, though. I mean, let's look at, you know, in the past, Graham Plattner, they had no interest in digging in his past. You know, the Senate candidate from Maine, the previous Senate candidate with a Nazi tattoo. You know, they knew he had a Nazi tattoo. They knew he had this past until the domestic assault allegations came out. They had no interest in digging into his past and looking at his past comments, what he posted on Reddit. Same with Abdul Al-Sayed. He can just simply say, oh, sure, I hung out with Hassan Piker. He's just a Twitch streamer. We'll dismiss it. Well, you know, you're the one who brought him up with you on the platform on the campaign trail.
15: Yep.
16: So maybe you want to describe why you did that and how good of friends you two are and where your ideas meet. But the media has no interest in that. But boy, they have a lot of interest. And of all things, a Haitian man
15: who
16: you know, the media was loving a few weeks ago, but now they don't like this particular one. You know, so it's not just that they do it for him. He's a private citizen. Who was summoned to his jury duty. Both lawyers had a chance to say they didn't want him in the jury pool, but they both, you know, the defense and the prosecution accepted him. He did his duty. He didn't seek to become a public figure.
15: Nope.
16: But the media made him one. The media went after him. It's unbelievable. It's hard to believe that they weren't out for revenge here.
15: It does sound like that's what they were doing. That's Eric Schiner. Eric, thanks very much. Senior Director at Media Research Center Video. Eric, we appreciate the time. Back in a moment. It's First Amendment. 866-439-5277. Send your emails to talk@larslarson.com.

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5: Hey, welcome back to the Lars Larson Show. It's First Amendment Friday and major breaking news. And I know that a lot of the news networks do that all the time. We don't do that here because we only do it when there is something that's actually a breaking news story. Now, when was the last time you heard Donald Trump talk about Greenland? And if you said, well, that's been quite a while. I mean, he was talking about buying the place, talking about taking it over from, from the folks who actually have it, the Kingdom of Denmark. Guess what? President Trump, within the last couple of hours, has formalized a deal that obtains full security control over Greenland for the United States. They have struck what is called an infinity deal. Love to have a lawyer define that, with the U.S. immediately to begin developing military in the region. Now, that will cost us some money, but no direct cost to America to obtain that status of full security control over Greenland. Now, do I know everything that's going to happen because of this? Here's one of the things that Trump points out, because he did a big post on it just less than a couple of hours ago. He said, from now on, no U.S. adversary can ever have a base in Greenland. No adversary can have a military presence in Greenland or make sensitive investments in Greenland without our express written approval. A dream come true. As Trump put it, China and Russia will hate this. From his official announcement, I am pleased to announce the United States of America has entered into an agreement with the Kingdom of Denmark and Greenland that gives the United States permanent control over security and all other needs in Greenland, completely addressing all of our many U.S. concerns. There will be no cost to the United States. At my direction, we worked with representatives of Denmark and Greenland to guarantee that the United States will forever have the complete ability to do what is necessary in Greenland to secure and defend the security of Greenland and the United States of America. From now on, no U.S. adversary can ever in Greenland have a military presence in Greenland or make sensitive investments in Greenland without our express approval. For over 100 years, presidents have known the strategic importance of Greenland. None of them have been able to do anything about it. I'm proud to be president and permanently and conclusively address this very important situation. This is definitely an infinite life agreement. There is no end to it. Wow. I mean, this is fairly gigantic. And as I said, like CNBC is reporting at this hour, Trump says U.S. to build a large military presence in Greenland as part of a security deal done with Denmark. Reuters exclusive, U.S. and Denmark close in on a Greenland deal. That was just a little while ago today. CBC is reporting Trump claims a deal struck with Denmark to give U.S. security control over Greenland. All of this is happening, and you know what? The mainstream media in America, I'm surprised that they dumped this out on a Friday, because I really thought this is the kind of thing that I know the president probably would have wanted to announce at the beginning of a week. But, you know, the mainstream media isn't going to give him the time of day anyway. So what does he do instead? He pushes the information out there. And Financial Times, Trump claims U.S. has a deal with Denmark for control of Greenland security. Wait till the Democrats are asked about that. And frankly, if some of the reporters out there were doing their jobs, they'd be asking all the other people who are critics of Donald Trump, isn't this a good thing for both the United States and for Greenland? And if it isn't a good thing, then tell us why. Tell us what is wrong with a deal that puts the United States in that position. If you take a look at a globe, you understand why Greenland, even if you're not, and I'm not an international security expert, but if you take a look at where that country is positioned and about where China and Russia are, and the various security interests we have elsewhere, you understand why it's important to have that piece of territory. If the United States now has an exclusive deal in that case, I think that's fantastic. Glad to get your phone calls and your emails at 866-HEY-LARS. It is First Amendment Friday, so your calls are welcome at 866-439-5277. 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By the way, our X poll question today, should non-citizens be eligible for taxpayer-funded SNAP benefits? Now, I had a couple of emails from people saying, well, some of those people are green card holders. If they're green card holders and they got into the United States on the promise that they were unlikely to become a public charge, why would they care about getting welfare? They've already told the United States, we don't need welfare. We'll come in and we'll earn our own way. So, and if they're non-green card holders, then in that case, why are we paying their bills? Well, a federal judge has now blocked the Trump administration's restrictions that affect SNAP eligibility for lawful permanent residents who are not citizens. Well, why are you on food stamps to begin with? You had to tell the United States that you were unlikely to fall onto food stamps or any other kind of welfare because of your desire to emigrate to the United States. All the U.S. has asked of immigrants for the last 100-plus years is, if you're going to come to our country, are you capable of supporting yourself and your family? If the answer is yes, you can come. If the answer is no, you're not welcome. You are unlikely to become a public charge. That's the promise you have to make. Man, I think we're all still waiting to see what happens with the fallout of Ed Sheeran, great musical talent, and he had a bunch of other bands that were with him on a big tour, and then Macklemore took part in it and announced yesterday that he will donate $1 million that he made from being on that tour. He stood up on the stage on a tour he asked to be part of and announced Free Palestine. He's now going to take the $1 million he got paid for taking part, even though he ended up getting kicked out of the tour. He's going to donate this to UNRWA. Do you know what UNRWA is? The United Nations Relief and Works Agency. This is the funding agency for an awful lot of the terrorism that goes on in Gaza. UNRWA had thousands and thousands of terrorists, Hamas terrorists, on its payroll. Yeah, and that's where Macklemore is going to put his money. He's going to split the money, his net earnings from the Loop Tour, and divide them among the Palestinian Children's Relief Fund, Gaza Soup Kitchen. It all sounds good until you remember that the agency is, all those agencies are within Gaza, which is being run by a terrorist organization called Hamas. So that's all Macklemore is doing, is raising money and funneling it to a terrorist organization. That guy ought to be unwelcome in every city in America. 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
5: President Trump says he's banning some major news outlets from the White House. In the Oval Office, he talked about his announcement on Truth Social banning CNN, MS Now, and Politico due to what he says is their constant reporting of fiction and lies when covering him.
6: I get so tired of reading and seeing fake news. When you look at CNN, it's just fake. That's why their ratings are no good.
5: The president said other news media outlets will also be banned from the White House soon. President Trump has also unveiled lower medication prices for state Medicaid programs.
6: Today, we're launching the program that will provide the most favored nation discounts to state Medicaid programs, covering nearly 70 million Americans.
5: Trump points to his negotiating for most favored nation pricing for the falling costs. Parts of the Plains, Midwest, and Great Lakes will face the threat of floods throughout the weekend. Today, the heaviest rain is set to impact millions in Minnesota, Wisconsin, Iowa, and Illinois. And tomorrow, storms will move south to Des Moines and Chicago. An investigation is underway in Kansas after a woman's body was found in a suitcase outside a fire station. The body of 67-year-old Loretta Moody was discovered Wednesday evening in Wichita. Two people who brought the suitcase to the fire station are being interviewed by investigators. One person is dead and two others are injured after a fishing boat crashed into rocks near the Golden Gate Bridge. Richard Smith, commanding officer of Coast Guard Station Golden State, says it happened on the north side of the bridge.
7: They were all injured on board, all traumatic injuries. And then the boat started taking on water and they ended up in the water for approximately 5 minutes.
5: Police are investigating what led up to that collision. Some of music's biggest names are in Las Vegas for the iHeartRadio Music Festival. BTS, Benson Boone, Cardi B, Snoop Dogg, Muse, and Major Lazer will all be hitting the stage today and tomorrow. Fans not able to be at T-Mobile Arena can catch the stream on Disney Plus and Hulu starting at 7:30 p.m. Pacific, 10:30 p.m. Eastern. I'm Jennifer Kuiper.
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10: 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We are thrilled for all of you to come down and say hi to us. We are right outside the Showplex, and I am sitting here with one of our favorite fans. Why don't you introduce yourself to everybody? Christine Goodman, welcome to the show. Thanks for being here today. So, Christine, you listen to the show on a fairly regular basis, don't you now?
11: Yes, sir.
10: You love the show, don't you?
11: Yes, sir.
10: Well, it's so great to have you here with us today. What are you looking forward most to seeing at the fair today?
11: Going on the slingshot.
10: The slingshot. Is that that thing right in front of us that shoots people high in the sky? Is that that thing right there?
11: No, it's the one with the two sticks, and you go down.
10: Yeah.
11: And then it lets you go and just, like, fling up.
10: Oh, the thing that shoots you, like the slingshot for people.
11: Yeah.
10: Okay, fantastical, fantastical. Okay, you believe in protecting girls' sports?
11: Yeah.
10: You know we need got to protect girls' sports this year on the ballot, right, everybody? Right? Yeah. Got to protect girls' sports this year, right? Boys, we know we don't play in girls' sports, right? Okay, we don't beat up our sisters either, right? We all know this? Fantastical. Thank you so much for joining us today. I really do appreciate it. Okay, now, my friends, here's what we're going to talk about today. I know that what everybody has been talking to me about has been the Washington State Supreme Court overturning the will of the people. What was the will of the people? You're about to get an education here today. Okay, you ready for this? What was the will of the people? We all voted on Initiative 2066. That was a Let's Go Washington initiative because, remember, at the end of the legislative session a couple years ago, the Democrats said, hey, let's ban natural gas. Do you know what in your house is powered by natural gas? Probably your furnace and your oven. You guys got electric? You guys are okay. They got electric. You're good to go. You're going to be fine. But for our friends over there, your furnace, your ovens, your water heater. So let's do some quick math here for a second. Just some quick math off the top of my head like I haven't been thinking about this all day. If you need to retrofit your house for gas, from gas to electric, first, before you even replace any of the panels, you know what you have to do? Before any of the appliances, first thing you got to do is make sure your electrical panel can actually handle it. And make sure there's enough power coming off the transformer, not the robot kinds, but the kind that are out on the street. You know what I'm talking about? Those big boxes that sometimes go down in windstorms. So now if you need more power than the transformer can handle, what that means is you have to pay for it. You're looking about $5,000 to $7,000. Then you might need to upgrade your electrical panel. That's about another $4,000 to $5,000. So before you even get into the house, you're okay because your house has electric. You're solid already. Your dad took care of you. You're golden, okay? You're golden until the power goes out. That's what you're fine for, until a blackout, right? We like those because then sometimes you don't have to go to school, right? Right? She knows. Okay, she knows. So what happens? That's before you get in the house. So now you're up to about $10,000 minimum. That's before tax. About $10,000 minimum before tax. Now, let's say you have the whole kit and caboodle. So a furnace, oh, let's see, that's about 12 just for the furnace before any of the labor. Then you're looking at, for the range, you're looking at about $500 to $600. Then for the oven, you're looking about another $2,000 to $3,000 easy. And let's not forget, it's Bob Ferguson's economy here in Washington. So let's add another 20% on top of all that minimum. You're looking at somewhere between $20,000 and $40,000 just so Jay Inslee can say, we took care of that climate change business. I don't like climate change. We're going to fight the climate change, right? Fight the climate change, yeah. See, she knows. We're going to fight the climate change. Has Jay Inslee ever hit any goal he put out to combat climate change? Everybody say it with me.
12: No.
10: No. Jay Inslee has never hit one of those goals. Never before in his life. He's like the Seattle Mariners trying to get to a World Series. Oh, I'm sorry. Did I say that out loud? I'm sorry. Okay. Sorry, I forget what state I'm in sometimes. Okay, my Mets aren't doing any better, guys, okay? Anywho, you're looking between $20,000 and $40,000 to retrofit your house so that Jay Inslee, who's not the governor anymore, can feel good about climate change, which is never actually going to get fixed the way he wants to get it fixed. So a lot of people have said to me, Ari, what's the point of voting anymore? A lot of people are very discouraged, and they say, what is the point of voting? So how do we fix this? Let's do that. Everybody thinks the voting system is corrupt. Well, here's the thing. If the Washington State Supreme Court did this, the first thing you need to do is fix the Washington State Supreme Court, right? So right now you have five Supreme Court justices who are up for renewal this year. Five Supreme Court justices. They are appointed by Jay Inslee and Bob Ferguson. We can vote to replace them. We can do that. You got to vote for Scott Edwards, Dave Stevens, Sean O'Donnell, Dave Larson, Todd Bloom. You don't remember those names? That's fine. My voter's guide will be out at KVI.com before the ballots drop, and all you have to do is fill out the entire thing. Young lady, how old are you right now?
11: I'm 13.
10: You are 13 years old. Hold it right up to your face, right up to your face. 13. 13 years old, so you're not old enough to vote yet. Except in Washington, do you identify as 18? Because then you can vote. Do you identify as 18? What are you, like 10? Eight, six, eight, eight, you're eight. Okay, you're going to add 10 years on to that, okay, and you're going to register to vote. I'm just kidding. Don't do that. Super illegal. Do not do that, okay? Don't do that. That's illegal. But when you're old enough to vote, you get to vote. And your parents are going to make sure to vote for these five Supreme Court justices, right? Now, that's step number one. Step number two is, how do we fix this? Well, the Washington legislature is going to be back in session, and you need to melt the phone lines when they are back in session. And say, are you going to pay for my house to be upgraded? Here's something else, by the way. You guys have electric. How often does your power go out? Big windstorms? Because our electrical grid ain't the best, right? Right. Once a year, twice a year? Guess what they're now talking about? Because our grid can't handle everything they're putting on it. Rolling brownouts. Rolling blackouts. Because they told everybody to upgrade to electric, or to downgrade, depending on how you're looking at it. So the problem is now going to be, you're going to have more demand on a grid that doesn't work. Have you noticed your utility bills have gone up? Have your parents noticed that?
11: Yes,
10: they have. Do they complain about this at the kitchen table?
11: Yes,
10: you've heard this before. Okay, see, she listens. Okay, she listens. So what happens is you have this huge amount of drain on the system. And now that you have this huge amount of drain on the system can't handle it. And the system's going to get overloaded, which means more blackouts, which means more brownouts. You know, in California, they have mandated brownout times, mandated blackout times. Oh, and don't forget, Jay Inslee also wants to knock down the Snake River dams. Now, here's something else I was doing a little math on. Young lady, have you studied your U.S. history yet, like the American Revolution? Have you done that yet?
11: I'm studying it this year.
10: You are studying it this year. Fantastic. Okay. So, U.S. history. Why did we go to war with the British for our independence? Do you know why? Come on. There's a tea party, but it wasn't like Alice in Wonderland.
11: Oh, the Boston Tea Party.
10: The Boston Tea Party. What was that about? What were we doing there?
11: Well, they were increasing the taxes and stuff and all the tea and the stamps and all that kind of stuff.
10: You're doing great.
11: So we decided to, like, rebel and dump a whole bunch of tea in the harbor.
10: Exactly. Okay, so they were putting all these taxes, the Stamp Act, the Sugar Act, the Tea Act. They were putting that on all the colonials. And what we said was, no taxation without representation. Do we have any representation in Washington if the Supreme Court can just overturn, the Washington State Supreme Court can just overturn the will of the people? No, we don't. Would you like to know how much those taxes amounted to on your wealth that the British were hitting us with? You're not going to know this, okay? But you get allowance from your parents? You do chores, you get allowance from your parents?
11: No.
10: Mom, Dad, we need to work on this, okay? If you want to teach your business management, your daughter is saying now she doesn't understand finances because she doesn't get an allowance. Okay, let's say your parents give you $1 a week. Okay? $1 a week. If you had to give 1 or 2 cents to the government for police and good roads, would you do that? 1 or 2 cents?
11: Yes.
10: You would do that, right? What if somebody said, I want half your money for the police and the firefighters and the roads and the bridges, and you know what? I want a few other things too. Like, I don't know, making sure boys can play in girls' sports. Would you want to pay that?
11: No.
10: No, of course not. Okay. Do you know that the colonials in the U.S., they're not going to teach you this in school, were being taxed 1% to 2% of their income. That's it. And they went to war because no taxation without representation. But now, if you live in Washington State, 34% of your income will be going to the government if the income tax hits all of us. 34% of your income. If you live in King County, 37% of your income. If you live in Seattle, 38 to 40% of your income will be going to the government, and you don't have representation. Does this mean I'm calling for a revolution? I'm calling for a change, and a revolution means change. It doesn't mean I'm saying, hey, everybody, pick up a gun. That's not what I'm saying. But it means something has to change, or everything is going to break. The colonials went to war for 1% to 2% taxes because they didn't have representation. And what we found out yesterday is, even though we have Republicans and they did their best to try and stop all this, and we voted for something,
12: that we don't have representation here in Washington because the Washington State Supreme Court can just come along and dump anything. So that is why it is very, very important that you vote for these five guys, Scott Edwards, David Stevens, Sean O'Donnell, Dave Larson, Todd Bloom, but something more important. So a lot of you in the restaurant industry who are listening to the show right now are probably about to have a heart attack because you thought to yourself the costs of retrofitting a house are 20 to 30 to 40 to 50 grand. What's it going to be to retrofit a restaurant? Hundreds of thousands of dollars. Plus, the food won't be as good because a lot of you rely on that gas flame. If you vote Democrat, you realize they are the ones who did this to you, and now it is time to fix it. Now you have to fix it. You don't like Donald Trump? Donald Trump is not the one taking away your gas. How do you feel about Donald Trump, President Trump?
11: I think he's a very good president. A
12: very good president. Would you say he's the greatest president of your lifetime? The greatest one? You've never had a better president? Well, you had Joe Biden or Donald Trump. Those are your only choices.
11: Donald Trump.
12: Donald Trump is the only one of your lifetime. Okay. I mean, when the choice is between Donald Trump and Joe Biden, that's a no-brainer right there, right? Okay. I think you would have done a better job being president than Joe Biden.
11: No.
12: You sure? Than Joe Biden? You would have done better than Joe Biden. You know what I think? I think what it is. Here's what it is. I'm not sure Joe Biden was actually the president. I think it was the Easter Bunny. Wasn't the Easter Bunny the one who was telling him where to go, when not to go? The Easter Bunny? No, go over here. Donald Trump is not the reason you're about to lose your natural gas. Donald Trump is not the reason your gas prices spiked 55 cents a gallon. Are they higher because of the war in Iran? Absolutely. Can't deny that. 55 cents a gallon are because of the Climate Commitment Act. Another grift. That's not Donald Trump. Is Donald Trump the reason that boys are playing in girls' sports in Washington State? No, that is not Donald Trump. Look at all the issues that are handed to you. The Washington State Supreme Court, why did they overthrow this? Because they wanted to. There's a thing called the single subject rule. What's a single subject rule? They say a ballot measure, whatever you vote on these initiatives, can only be about one subject. Well, it was, I want to keep natural gas. There was nothing else to it. It was written specifically for that. And then the Supreme Court comes along and goes, no, it's got multiple subjects on there. And they threw the thing out. Now, mind you, a lot of you are feeling like this is deja vu, like you've heard this before. Have you heard your parents complain about car tabs? Have you heard about car?
11: Yes.
12: Car tabs. You've heard about this before. Mom, Dad, we're getting all your good secrets right here, okay? So your daughter heard you complain about car tabs. We voted years ago to have $30 car tabs. And what happened was, all of a sudden, the Washington State Supreme Court goes, no, we want that money for a train. So we're going to keep that money for the train that isn't going to go to West Seattle and isn't going to go to Ballard and isn't going to go to many other places. So you have this unelectable, unaccountable board that is able to tax you for your car tabs because, once again, the Washington State Supreme Court overrode the will of the people, overthrew the will of the people. That means you do not have representation right now. So you think to yourself it's hopeless. It's not hopeless. Here's what you're going to do. You are going to tell your Democrat friends, hey, you like your gas range that you spent all those thousands of dollars on so you could show it off to your friends? That's about to go bye-bye. You guys realize you're going to have to pay $50,000 because of the Democrats, and you need everybody to melt the phone lines of the legislature? But in addition to that, what you need to do is you need to tell them who to vote for this legislative cycle. There's a lot of races. And it's going to be easier than ever to tell Democrats who to vote for. You know why? We were able to get this initiative passed by Washington voters while Trump was in office. We've got multiple initiatives right now in front of the people. For example, no state income tax, right? So let's get back to let's say your parents give you a dollar in allowance. We're going to talk about how that's not a lot of money. We're going to talk about mom and dad. We're going to talk about this allowance business. Okay, we're going to do this during the commercial break. Do you get allowance? Okay, we're definitely having a conversation here. None of these kids get paid. Do you do chores around the house? Okay, we're going to form a union of your family. Okay, I'm going to be head of the union. All right, for one time, I'm going to be pro-union. And we're going to go head-to-head with mom and dad and get you guys allowance, okay? Anyway, let's say you have a dollar for allowance, right? And getting back to our original example, 1% to 2%, which is what the colonials were being taxed. Now imagine 40 cents out of every dollar is being taken by the government. Do you like that?
11: Not really.
12: And assuming it's going to things you really don't like, do you like that?
11: No.
12: No. Okay, good. You guys trained this kid well. This is fantastic. Now let's say the government comes along and goes, you know, on top of that dollar you get, you need to take another 20 cents and you need to retrofit your house for all the stuff to make sure that it runs normally the way it was running before we ran that stupid law. Now you're talking about 60 cents out of every dollar goes to the government. Do you like that idea?
11: No.
12: No, you don't like that idea. See, this is how you do it, guys. This is how you do it. Wait, you want my other good example? Here we go. You go to school or you do homeschool? You go to school or homeschool?
11: I go to school.
12: You go to school. Okay. Let's say you study really, really hard for a test, and none of your friends do. And the teacher says, here's what we're going to do. We're going to take some of your A that you got on that test, and we're going to divide it up amongst your friends. So you'll get a B minus, but now your friends who got an F get a D, so they don't fail the class. Do you like that idea?
11: Not really.
12: Not really! Congratulations, you're a capitalist and not a communist. That's great. Your parents raised you right. Congratulations. Welcome to the Republican Party. Look at Dad sweating over there. Dad's like, what's she going to say? In front of thousands of people on Ari Hoffman's show. Oh, my God. I got to make sure my daughter's not a communist. Yes. Congratulations, Mom, Dad. You did a great job. Guys, how old are you again? 14?
11: 13.
12: 13. She's 13 years old and she understands all this. Why don't adults? Why don't the adults? Why don't the Democrats? It's really that simple. So now you're going to have to pay to retrofit your house tens of thousands of dollars because Jay Inslee wanted to hit his climate benchmark, which is never actually going to happen. We got a whole lot more to discuss as the show continues, my friends. Up next, Katie Wilson trying to save her disastrous reputation as mayor of Seattle. We'll give you all details on that, plus a whole lot more when we come back live from the Washington State Fair. 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
5: 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Will he be embarrassed to acknowledge me as his dad? I think the most important thing we can do is let them know that they're safe, that they're valued and cared for and loved, and that they're important.
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4: This is the most Seattle story I have ever seen before in my life. At the convention center in downtown Seattle, they repainted the street with all these giant polka dots for a special event, and now they can't remove the paint. So because they can't remove the paint, the Seattle Department of Transportation says it's too dangerous to drive on because nobody knows what the signals actually mean. What are you, Pac-Man or something? You're supposed to be swallowing all the polka dots as you're driving along the street. So this street has been closed since this convention happened weeks ago now. And this thing is still closed and they can't remove the paint. This is the most Seattle thing I have ever heard before in my life. Really, it truly, truly is. Now, switching gears over here, this is kind of funny. Yesterday, a statement comes out from Socialist Seattle Mayor Katie Wilson and the new interim police chief. Now, all these texts have been coming out regarding the Bite of Seattle shooting about how incompetent everybody was, how there was no leadership in the city. And need I remind you, we are literally 2 months out of that shooting, and we still don't even have a description of the suspects. No description of the suspects. None whatsoever. So, 2 months out, we don't have a description of the suspects. We haven't heard there's any leads on the suspects. Oh, see, this gentleman here, he says it was him. He said he confesses. Dude, you don't fit the description that I saw online. Yeah, okay. All right. Anywho. So, what happens? We don't have a description of the suspects. They are still at large, and nobody's been arrested. So we see from the text messages, what did we find out? We find out that the public didn't get information for 5 hours because they were waiting on Katie Wilson, because they were waiting on Turd Ferguson, because nobody was in charge. The Seattle police chief was out of town. He was at a convention. He was planning on being out of town most of the summer. He even said in the text, I don't know who's in charge, but you got to do this, you got to do that. Nobody was actually doing it. Seattle Mayor Katie Wilson was not actually running the show. Her staff was running the show. She was waiting to be told where to go and what to do. So they released a statement yesterday, which I call a CYA statement. We're on the radio and we have a family environment, so I can't say what that stands for. But a lot of you at home know what that stands for. And here's what it says. Our community deserves clarity and accountability. And we take that responsibility seriously to meet that commitment. We have released text messages, communications related to the Bite of Seattle incident from both our offices. Time out. You didn't release all of them. Sean Barnes' texts, the only ones that are there, are the ones that were in other people's texts. His text thread is not there with the other ones. These are selected texts that you released. You didn't release all of them. And if you released all of them, you would have gone back to my public disclosure request. By the way, that meeting that they had with public officials, as opposed to having it with the public and telling them there's possibly two shooters on the loose right now, that meeting was via Teams or Zoom, one of those things, and I filed a public disclosure request to get a copy of the video of that meeting. It's one video. How hard is it for you to email me one video? Well, today, they delayed the release of that video again. Bob Ferguson already got caught lying. He said he could have been there by 9:30. Nope, turns out he was delayed till at least 10:30. He delayed that press conference personally. I'm not putting all the blame on him, but at least part of the blame goes to Turd Ferguson. So now, what's in that video that's so bad that they are delaying releasing it yet again? That's now two delays of the release of that video of Bob Ferguson. So, since that incident, they say, we have been working collaboratively to build a stronger, more transparent communication strategy between the mayor's office and the Seattle Police Department. Our shared goal is to ensure the public receives timely, accurate, and direct information, especially during moments that affect public safety and community trust. Translation. Now that you have seen our text, you know that Katie Wilson and the former police chief were incompetent. We will work on not being incompetent in the future. That's the translation of this. Nobody is running Seattle right now. Now, our friends over at Peak Seattle have this, which is a post from a first responder.

0: responder in Seattle. And this first responder said, here's all the dangerous places in Seattle you may not want to go. And in fact, you might find out if you're moving to the neighborhood that you don't know it's a bad neighborhood. It looks all nice during the day, but then at night it becomes something else. So here's what this guy wrote on social media. We have not verified it, but the places he mentions sure do check out. I'm a first responder in Seattle. Grew up here and have spent some time thinking about this. The intent of this post is to spread awareness and reinforce what's already known, possibly with a different point of view. Here's my take on the worst areas in Seattle, organized by time of day. Bad all the time. Bad all the time. 12th and Jackson. This is basically the area between 10th and 14th Avenue South and South Main Street and South Weller Street, usually 50 to 150, sometimes more, homeless drug users up there 24 hours a day, 7 days a week. They will move west closer to 14th Avenue, okay? Thank you, sir. I appreciate that. I got your email. Thank you very much for that, sir. That means a lot. This gentleman just dropped off a coin that was minted from September 11th, and it's a very nice thing this gentleman just dropped off for me. Thank you, sir. There are some good people still here in Washington. Thank you so much. So what he's saying regarding 12th and Jackson, they will move west closer to 14th Avenue South when SPD hangs out. This is probably the worst area in Seattle as of now when it comes to open-air drug use. There's not too much going on in terms of assaults, violent crime, as one might think, but the area still totally sucks. Lewis Park and Dr. Jose Rizal Park, another garden spot that I visited before the World Cup. That's the place where the Honduran drug gangs control the park, where it was so dangerous that me, Jonathan Cho, and Andrea Suarez got things thrown at us so we couldn't go into the park further. Lewis Park and Dr. Jose Rizal Park, just south of 12th and Jackson. These parks are adjacent to each other. Both parks are a hive for the homeless and have become completely unsafe for the general public. One perk to this area is most of the folks here are hidden from the public as long as the public doesn't go into the public park. Shaking my head. It's crazy. Bad at night, 3rd Avenue between Pike Street and Yesler Way. Everyone knows about 3rd and Pike. Yeah, blah, blah, he says. The problem that started over there is spread up all up and down 3rd Avenue. Overdoses galore, drug deals, shoplifting, Lime bike scooter accidents, assaults, violent crime, the list goes on and on. During the day, 3rd is the main bus lane for downtown Seattle, so it's usually safe for civilians before the sun goes down. 2nd Avenue, South Main Street. Is this all checking out with you guys so far? All these garden spots in Seattle, you know which ones are the bad ones. This all stems from 2 nightclubs, Stadium and Trinity. The number of shootings that happen here on a Friday, Saturday nights is insane. I've seen more violent crime in this area of the city than anywhere else. Aurora Avenue North and North 105th Street to North 130th Street. I believe this has been at the forefront of news lately. When it comes to bad areas of Seattle, this is Seattle's hub for prostitution, gang violence, and crime. A lot of what goes on here feels like Grand Theft Auto. Wow. Just wow. Alki Beach. Alki Beach in the summer after the sun goes down sees lots of violence, street meetups in the summer months. This is probably the most common place that law-abiding citizens are unaware of what might be going on and end up get caught in slash observing some pretty bad stuff. The cars that pull up are kind of sick, though, not going to lie. They just got to tone down the bad stuff, you know? So far, this list is completely checking out. Hinghay Park. To me, this is the most sad place on the list. The park, which was built for the International District community to celebrate its culture and have a safe place to hang out, has become a place filled with drunk folks that like to beat each other up, shoot and stab each other, and make an absolute ruckus. Good news, though, they have ping pong tables there, good coffee and pastries across the street. So don't worry, you might get shot, but the coffee and the pastries are worth it, and you'll be fine. 9200 block of Rainier Avenue South. Ah, my neighborhood. Wonderful. Yay. I want to say Rainier Beach in general, but there's been a lot of crime spread throughout the area. But I found the 9200 block to be at the center of it, though. Tons of great people in this part of town, though. Yes, I would agree. Like, yours truly. I mean, this guy just goes through place after place after place that is unsafe in Seattle. And this is what I tell people when they say, Ari, we saw you on Fox. We saw you on Newsmax. We saw you on your show. Is it really that bad in Seattle? And you know what I say to my friends when I go back to New York? I go, here's the problem. You guys know you don't go to this area. You don't go to that area at night. But the problem is in Seattle, anywhere could become that area when a homeless encampment moves in. And if it becomes that area, it's very hard to get rid of it. Speaking of things very hard to get rid of, Marie Glusenkamp Perez, who is running for re-election, has a very hard challenge with John Braun. So she's trying to vote more and more Republican so that the Republicans will vote for her. Tell you all about it when we come back. 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
0: Does CNN suck? Yes. Does MSNBC suck? Yes. Or whatever they call themselves. MS Now? M Snow? Are they terrible media outlets? Yes. Aside from Scott Jennings over on CNN. But you can't ban him from the White House. Sorry, Mr. President, you can't do that. And I've had a little personal experience with this. For all of you who think it's funny that CNN and M. Snow and Politico are not allowed in the White House anymore, just a reminder that the Washington House of Representatives is currently doing the exact same thing to me, Brandi Cruz, and Jonathan Cho. And we are literally doing a lawsuit to get our press passes right now. So I will say this, Mr. President, you get more clicks, you get more views when you own CNN, when you own MSNBC, when you call them fake news than banning them from the building. However, I do think there's actually a plan here. Why ban them now, of all times? Oh, wait a minute. Is the leader of China coming to visit? Is there going to be meetings with him? And he doesn't want to be negotiating public? Now, we still have a First Amendment. You can't get around that. But I wonder if this is a little 3D chess, 4D chess, where he's basically like, if I can shut down the media for a day, I will lose this in court. But if I can do it, get the deals done that I need to do with China to protect the American people or maybe protect trade or who knows what, then maybe he thinks it's worth it. That might be the calculation here. I don't know. Personally, I'm not in favor of this move. I'm really just not, because it's happening to me. I had to sit through 7 hours of a deposition yesterday. Literally 7 hours, while these people pored over my emails, pored over my finances, trying to prove that I work for Brian Haywood of Let's Go Washington, or that I work for Steve Gordon of Future 42. It's insane. I have never taken a dime from any of them. Do they advertise on KVI? Sure. That money does not go to Ari Hoffman. That money goes to Mr. KVI. So the fact that they are this desperate to prove that I don't get a press pass puts me in a little bit of a different perception when it comes to the CNN M. Snow business that's going on right now. So I'm not the biggest fan of this. I'm really not. And they will for sure lose in court. But, oh, excuse me, the White House will for sure lose in court. But if they do lose, that's actually pretty good for my case and taking down the Washington State Legislature. Meanwhile, some good news out of the White House today. This one here, President Donald Trump struck a deal with Denmark and Greenland this week, granting the U.S. permanent military rights on the strategically placed Arctic island. Does that mean we own Greenland now? Does that mean they're the 51st state now? No. I mean, just like other places in the world, we now have a military presence there, and that may be what we wanted the whole time. Because once you have a military presence there, now you have a better relationship. Once you have a better relationship, are we dealing with minerals? Are we doing deals with minerals? Because that's what we kind of really wanted out of them the whole time. The U.S. will now have permanent access, basing, and overflight rights in Greenland, the ability to establish additional military installations as needed. The deal bars China, Russia, and other non-NATO countries from establishing military bases or maintaining troops in Greenland. It also restricts adversaries from investing in sensitive sectors that could pose a threat to the U.S. national security. Now, this is why this is so huge. The reason it's so big, come on over, guys. Grab a flag. Grab some stuff on the table. For those of you who don't know, we're broadcasting from the Washington State Fair. You can come see us down here at the KVI booth right next to the Showplex. And we have constitutions for you. We have stickers for you. We have pencils. You're going to need those for the SATs, young lady. You take those. That's the only time you're going to need a pencil in your life, for the SATs. But why is this important? Because China and other countries have been trying to control shipping and the area through the Arctic. They've been trying to control those routes. This is a huge win for the Trump administration. And meanwhile, everybody's yelling about CNN, MSNBC, and such. Quote, this historic deal is a huge win for the U.S. and the American people, thanks to President Trump's vision and leadership. The historic agreement permanently guarantees U.S. security interests in the Arctic at zero cost to the U.S. taxpayer. Greenland will forever be part of strategic defense area in North America and exclude any adversary from it and the surrounding area, said Marco Rubio. The deal permanently and completely addresses our national security concerns in Greenland. The new agreement has no expiration date, stops short of transferring sovereignty of Greenland over to the U.S., but administration officials still view its permanence as key to addressing security concerns that drove Trump's push to acquire the territory in the first place. And this is classic Trump. You say, we want the islands. We're going to buy the islands. We're going to conquer the islands. We're going to take over the island, right? That's what we normally say. Thank you so much. That's right. Let's take over Greenland. Woo! Right? Everybody wants to take over Greenland? We just want their minerals, right? I mean, it's frozen tundra. Do we really want it? Iceland isn't actually frozen tundra. Iceland's actually kind of nice. Yeah, that's right. We'll go to Reykjavik, right? We'll go check that out. I hear that's nice. Lots of kosher restaurants, I hear. I've never been there. More kosher restaurants in Seattle. You've been there? Fantastic. Guys, come see us at the Washington State Fair. We got our booth here. It's a party. But anywho, this is classic Trump. You say you want something, and then you find a deal that works for everybody, and that's exactly what happened here. So now we're dealing with our national security concerns. We're cutting off China and Russia's access. This is a huge win. Meanwhile, the media is ranting and raving about ballrooms and such. That's all they talk about. That's all they get mad about. So now Democrats are saying, okay, who's going to be the presidential nominee for the Democrat Party in 2028? By the way, I hear there's a Democrat booth here somewhere. I haven't seen it yet myself, but people keep asking me if I'm going over there to try and argue with them, which I think will be a lot of fun. The Republican booth is right over there in the corner. You can go get all their all their stuff they got over there, stuff on the initiatives, making sure to protect girls' sports, making sure to repeal the income tax, making sure to protect parental rights. You can go over there and you can grab some stuff from them. Here you can get a flag and a constitution. Young lady, grab yourself a flag and a constitution. You need that. They're not going to teach you the constitution in schools around here. So you got to make sure to grab one of those, okay? So anywho, Gavin Newsom is now saying locking down beaches may have been a mistake. Oh, you think? Sending out basically the Navy to shut down one surfer during COVID may have been a mistake. Did you see that video? Looked like Baywatch was responding over there. It looked like they were invading Normandy to capture one lone surfer during COVID. So now, Gavin Newsom is realizing that his poll numbers are cratering, and he really wants to win. So that may have been a mistake. Oh, really? Was allowing homeless to take over Los Angeles a mistake? Was the income tax on millionaires, billionaires, everybody else a mistake? Was destroying your state's budget a mistake? Was giving out needles to everybody who wanted them a mistake? How many other mistakes were there? So Gavin Newsom may have said it may have been a mistake. May have gone too far. You mean eating in the French Laundry restaurant while you had the rest of the place locked down? That may have gone too far? Oh, you think? Somebody else who's desperate to get votes. Marie Glusenkamp-Perez from our very own Washington State. So Marie Glusenkamp-Perez is in a tough race against John Braun, who's a moderate Republican. So what is she doing? She's starting to vote more and more with the Republicans because she's trying to shore up that win. Trying to say, see, I'm going to be normal. I'm going to be fine. No, we know what you really are, lady. We saw those stories about you in high school. So I love the way the Seattle Times frames this. You ready? U.S. Representative Marie Glusenkamp-Perez of Washougal again voted alongside Republicans to advance their legislative priorities. What are their legislative priorities? Scroll down, scroll down. Those bills, which include legislation that would give President Donald Trump new authorities to sanction Russia trading partners. Oh, how terrible. I thought you guys were all Slava Ukraine. I thought it was all, yeah, let's cheer for Ukraine. And now, no, that's not what we're talking about here. No, we're not going to do that. I thought you guys were all on board with that. But if Donald Trump is now saying Russia's the bad guy, now you think he's the good guy? Now you like Putin? Wait a second. He was a Russian spy. Now he's not. I'm confused. I can't keep up anymore. This makes no sense whatsoever. So the Seattle Times is mad that Marie Glusenkamp-Perez is voting with the Republicans on some common sense measures. I forgot. The Seattle Times has no common sense anymore. Cancel your subscription. Is there a booth here somewhere? Does the Seattle Times have a booth here somewhere? I'll go over and just stand next to it and tell everybody to cancel their subscriptions. We're broadcasting from the Washington State Fair. Don't forget, coming up at 6 o'clock today, you have the Ari Hoffman Show Reloaded from 6 to 7 p.m. Brought to you by our friends over at Wade's Eastside Guns and Bellevue Indoor Range, Puget Sound's premier firearm destination. We got a whole lot more to discuss as the show continues. While you have all the shootings, shooting suspects at large, Seattle City Council isn't dealing with that at all. Instead, they are talking about, well, I'm not sure I can mention this, a family-friendly environment. 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
10: So I'm looking around right now and I realize there's a ton of kids out here right now, and this story may not be kid appropriate. So we're going to shelve this story for next week when I'm not broadcasting from the fair right outside where the merry-go-round and the Ferris wheel are. This story, we'll do this story a different time. Children, don't worry about it. You'll have to tune in on Monday for this story. But basically, the summary, for those of you who really want to know what was going on, was the Seattle City Council decided to extend civil rights protections to certain groups in the LGBTQIA plus minus sign divided sign community, which, if you include these groups, nothing is off limits anymore. Everything's open. And now, I don't really care. You do what you want, but at this point, it's just reached a level of ridiculous. We have two shooters on the loose. We have two shooters on the loose from Bite of Seattle. We have two other shooters on the loose from the Belltown shootings. Nobody's in custody. And we're busy discussing all this stuff in people's bedrooms? That's a little crazy. In fact, that's more than a little crazy. Over on the text line, and yes, we do have the text line active today. You want to text the show, give us a text at 206-421-5757. That's 206-421-5757. Peter says, don't be so hard on the other news networks, Ari. Just remember, forgive us our press passes as we forgive those who press pass against us. Okay, Peter, that's going in the Hall of Fame of texts. I'm going to use that one with Brandy and Cho the next time I see them. 562, you the man, Ari. Appreciate those kind words. Really, really do. Very, very nice. This one here, Susan wants an update on the SAVE Act. It's radio silence out there. Is it moving through the Senate? Yeah, it's moving at about the speed of Mitch McConnell. It's moving through the Senate right now. In fact, the SAVE Act is totally with it. Totally with it, and it's fully in play, just like Mitch McConnell right now, right? It's not going anywhere right now. It's really not. This one here, 206, says Jay Inslee is Al Gore Jr. No, I think he's eclipsed them because nobody remembers who Al Gore is anymore. I wish we didn't have to remember who Jay Inslee was anymore. Really do. I mean, guys, this is just bonkers crazy stuff. Really, really, really. Really, really, really. This one here, Holly says, oh, my God, Ari, I love you, but I'm so sick of people saying in Washington State, oh, you can vote. You can vote them out. I bet if you polled 100 Washington, asked them if they thought there was fraud in our elections, 99% of those people said yes. We've lost hope and our vote counts in the, that our vote counts in the state. Same act didn't get passed. Democrats in Washington State have been cheating since they figured out they could do it and get away with it with Dino Rossi. You know, I've been hearing that more and more, Holly. I've been hearing that more and more. So many other people are saying the exact same thing to me, and they are completely disheartened. And I'm not going to disagree with you right now. But here's something the Democrats aren't expecting. The Democrats aren't expecting the Democrats to turn on them. The Democrats aren't expecting the trade unions to turn on them. And I wonder if they're actually going to do it this time. I really, really do. This one here from the 253. Ari, a mandatory retrofit of $20,000 to $40,000 would likely seize property from homeowners. A violation of the Eighth Amendment prohibiting cruel and unusual punishment, excess fines. Actually, no, I think it's a violation of the takings clause. I think it's a violation of the takings clause. They are forcing you to spend that money. I actually wonder, we need some legal experts to weigh in on this and see what the case is. So, yeah, I think actually we need some legal experts to get involved in this and tell us if that's something we could take to the Supreme Court, that it violates the takings clause because it's forcing you to spend all that money. Robin Lakewood says we're not allowed to call them shooters anymore. We have to call them trigger pullers. Yeah, you're right. Update on another story here. Remember a couple days ago we told you about the No Hate in Washington State people? The No Hate in Washington State people who are the most hateful group in Washington, the ones who go out and encourage their people to go after signature gatherers and such? So, the No Hate in Washington State people were at a rally, which was also attended by multiple Democrats of South. King County political picnic attended by Democratic elected officials, candidates, and activist organizations featured a pinata of President Donald Trump hanging from a rafter for attendees to beat with a stick. Now, we told you about this event, but there's been a development. The South King County Indivisible Alliance held the gathering at Lake Meridian Park over the weekend. Democratic State Senator Claire Wilson attended, along with Nathan Orth, a local 30th District Democrat leader and a 2027 City Council candidate. Indivisible is one of the national organizations behind the No Kings protests against Trump in 2025. But something I find entertaining here is there was another candidate there, Democrat Christine Reeves. Now, what's funny about Christine Reeves being there is she saw the flack people were getting about this on social media, so she decided to issue a statement on this, and the statement is going to blow your mind. You would say, maybe that was inappropriate, maybe we need to tamp down the rhetoric, you know, with people getting assassinated like our friend Charlie Kirk. Instead, no, here's what she writes. Our campaign team was present at a recent community gathering where a Donald Trump pinata was displayed. We want to be clear about where we stand. As an Afro-Latino woman, I deeply respect Latino culture and heritage, where pinatas have a rich history as symbols of joy, faith, and celebration. At the same time, we must acknowledge that visual depictions of hangings and beatings, human figures, evoke a painful, traumatic history of violence in Black culture and American history as a whole. Wait a second. You're not mad they were threatening to kill the President of the United States. What you are mad about, though, is that they co-opted a pinata? Or are you mad that they kind of made it look like a lynching or something? I don't understand what you're actually mad about. So this isn't an apology. This is a, you shouldn't use pinatas because they're racist? Is that what I'm seeing here? Quote, while we understand the political frustration that fuels these displays, our campaign does not condone violent symbolism or political imagery depicting harm against any individual. So are you going to Are you going to call out the people from No Hate in Washington State who keep harassing signature gatherers? Are you going to call them out for harassing teenage girls at basketball games? They added, we can stand firm in our political convictions while holding space for cultural sensitivity and demanding higher standards for our political engagement. You know, I really want to go mine her social media and see the things she wrote about Republicans or Donald Trump. I really just want to go see that. I want to see these higher standards for political engagement. But you're mad about the cultural sensitivity? So are you mad the pinata was a white guy? I'm very confused by this. I really am. So you're not mad that people were beating up an image of the President of the United States of America. What you're mad is that people were using a pinata and that somehow you're triggered by that? The insanity knows no bounds. It really does. It never ends with this kind of bonkers, crazy nonsense. As a publication, Wilson, Claire Wilson's, has not issued a public statement addressing the Trump pinata. Nathan Orth, likewise, has not issued a public response that could be found. Reeve subsequently condemned the imagery, but is still really hung up on the racist nature of the pinata. Yeah, that's the real problem with this event, was using a pinata, because now they're racist. Maybe it's that you're adults. Let the kids use the pinatas at the next birthday party. You want the candy that badly? Hey, guys, just a reminder, we're out at the Washington State Fair. You can come visit us next to the showplex like these nice people walking around with the American flags. We got a whole lot more to discuss, including how Bob Ferguson is now trying to make sure boys stay in girls' sports. You're listening to the Ari Hoffman Show on Talk Radio 570 KBI.

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5: President Trump says he's banning major news outlets from the White House. Chris Caraggio with the latest.
6: While speaking from the Oval Office on Friday, he talked about his announcement on Truth Social banning CNN, MS Now, and Politico due to what he says is their constant reporting of fiction and lies when covering him.
7: I get so tired of reading and seeing fake news. When you look at CNN, it's just fake. That's why their ratings are no good.
6: The president said other news media outlets will also be banned from the White House soon. Trump claimed Politico received an $8 million subscription from the government under the Biden administration in order to keep them alive.
5: A flood threat will persist through the weekend in parts of the Plains, Midwest, and Great Lakes, as Monica Nelson reports.
8: Some locations could see flooding as repeated rounds of rain move through these regions. Travelers should watch for water-covered roads and rapidly changing conditions.
5: Tomorrow, storms will move south to Des Moines and Chicago, and the flood threat will then shift eastward, impacting the Ohio Valley and the Northeast. Supporters of Proposition 40 in California say they've won another major endorsement just ahead of the November election. Sharon Reardon reports.
9: On Thursday, the Los Angeles County Democratic Party announced it's endorsing Proposition 40, also known as the billionaire tax. Their endorsement follows backing from the California Democratic Party, the California Federation of Labor, and dozens of other Democratic organizations, unions, and community groups. Should it pass in November, Prop 40 would impose a one-time tax of up to 5% on taxpayers with more than $1 billion in covered assets, with most of the money going toward health care. Recent polling shows 80% of Democrats support the measure. The latest poll from the Public Policy Institute of California shows a very close race, with 52% of those surveyed in support of Prop 40 and 46% opposed.
5: Allstate and State Farm are planning to offer new home insurance policies in California again, but only in limited numbers. Both companies stopped offering new home insurance in the state in 2022 and 2023. I'm Jennifer Kuiper.
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10: 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So if you're nearby, come visit our booth at the Showplex. We'll give you pocket constitutions. We'll give you American flags. We'll give you back the blue stickers, pens, pencils. Plus, you get to see me in the flesh. During the break, we got some fun texts about what's going on in Seattle, including the leadership void. This one I want to highlight. This is from the 206. Ari, regarding the Seattle City Council business, I think they are all too busy structuring their future mayoral pay plans, waiting for Mayor Fivehead to quit and figure out who is going to take her place. I think that's exactly right. So right now, anybody who's in Seattle is thinking to themselves, Mayor, I could run for mayor. Bob Kettle, why do you think he's talking about all the public safety stuff so much? Why do you think you keep hearing his name? Why? Joy Hollingsworth, she's playing it very cool, very, very cool. She wants to be mayor also. Basically, I think half the city council wants to be mayor at this point. You think Deborah Juarez would actually run by calling out Seattle Mayor Katie Wilson's public safety plan is a joke, is something that's been done before? You think so? Everybody wants to run for mayor. I bet you Bruce Harrell is probably going, you miss me yet? Do you miss me now? I bet you they're probably thinking that right now. Everybody's going to be running for office. That's what's going to be happening in Seattle. Now, especially after this election, we'll see how bad things get in the legislature. We'll see if we manage to take back the Washington State Supreme Court. But here's some numbers for you to crunch on while you're doing that. A friend of mine sent me this the other day. It's a screenshot of the Northwest Multiple Listing Service. The NMLS, NWMLS, is where real estate brokers get all their numbers, what listings are there, what houses are available, all their stuff. This is their Torah. This is their Bible. This is what they use for real estate. This thing has, in just the last 7 days data, 2,573 listings have had their price reduced. 2,573. 629 listings have been canceled. Do you know how bad that is? Do you know how catastrophic that is? That means the housing market is cratering. What's going on right now with the housing market? You look around, and what you see is people are getting out of town, but also people can't afford to buy. The rise in the interest rates didn't help that at all. People cannot afford to buy with inflation and the interest rates and such. So prices are dropping on houses. Also, with the U.S. dollar a little bit weaker in some cases, not looking as good for investment, your dollar doesn't go as far with inflation right now. So a lot of people are saying this is not a good time to buy a house. And so what's happening is a lot of people have to pull their listings, including people who want to leave Washington. Hey, wait a second. This is good. This is keeping people here in Washington. They can't sell their homes. Oh, wait a minute. That's not how we should be looking at this. So some people are saying, oh, great. This means housing values are going to go down. It's not really the best thing. Yes, do you want it that way so more people can afford to buy a house? They can't buy the house with the interest rate so high. But here's something else. I saw the dumbest comment of all time today on my social media when I posted this. Somebody wrote, yes, property taxes are going to go down. Have you ever heard about the government lowering taxes, especially here under Democrat control in Washington? Not going to happen. Your property taxes are not going down. This is just the last 7 days. That's how bad it is here in Washington. Historically bad, by the way. And so what are you actually getting when you pay all that money for a house? Because here's something else when you're looking for a house. Let's take Seattle for a minute, okay? People are looking under the $1 million range. The houses over the $1 million range, people aren't even looking there anymore, which is why those lists are being pulled. Nice neighborhoods. You see for sale signs on so many different houses in those neighborhoods because people know the income tax is coming for them and they are getting out of here. But also people aren't buying those houses because they're saying, why would I move to this place when I'm about to be hit with an income tax? Why am I moving to this place where it makes national headlines all the time for the dumb things that they do? So just a reminder, I got back from the RNC this week. I was there last week. And at the RNC, anybody I sat down with, any person, anytime they said, where are you from? I go, Seattle. They go, oh, Seattle. It used to be, oh, I took the nicest cruise out of there. I went hiking there. Oh, it's so beautiful there. I've always wanted to go there. That's what you know. I like the food. Now it's, oh, Seattle. What are you getting for your tax money? What are you getting for that investment? Sure, the view is nice, but after a while, you're going to say, you know, my view is nice, but there's a few people giving each other the COVID vaccine on the street down there, and I don't really want to be looking at that. Or the people doing calisthenics who are bent in half. Wow, they can touch their toes. Why aren't they getting up from that? Oh, wait, that's just a regular Seattle neighborhood. Unfortunately, that's just every single day, right? What are they spending our money on? This from the Washington State Standard. Washington needs to spend another $1.3 billion over the next 2 years to address skyrocketing lawsuit payouts due to state government misconduct, according to a recently filed budget request from a state agency. This comes as the legislature this year already put in over $1 billion to shore up the state's liability account, but claims that lead to costly settlements or jury verdicts, not to mention attorney's fees, continue to stream in. Oh, I don't know. Maybe if you guys had actually given press passes to a few local journalists and they didn't have to sue so they could cover the Washington State Legislature. The last time I checked, there were already up to $50,000 in legal costs to keep Jonathan Cho and Brandy Cruz from getting our press passes. Maybe you shouldn't be spending $5 million a year on trans surgeries for convicted felons. Maybe. Maybe just maybe. Call me crazy. But maybe that's just an idea. This week I had my deposition regarding the press pass case. And this part was definitely the favorite one for me. So what's the whole press pass thing over? They are saying I am not a journalist. Why am I not a journalist? They are claiming I am a lobbyist instead. They are saying, Ari Hoffman, you are a lobbyist. You are not a journalist. Really? Is that what the argument is about? You advocate for issues. Well, yeah, I do it 3 hours a day, every day. I'm not allowed to have an opinion anymore. This has actually been settled. This case law has been settled before, when Kirby Wilbur and John Carlson were actually sued because they were advocating against the gas tax, and they tried to do this nonsense saying, well, now you're giving undisclosed campaign donations to these campaigns trying to stop a gas tax. The Washington State Supreme Court back then ruled unanimously in their favor. My, how times have changed. Now it's, oh, we want to get rid of your natural gas and make you upgrade to electric based on no legal basis whatsoever. Crazy stuff. So anyway, I have this deposition, and this is my favorite part. So they think I'm working for Brian Haywood or Steve Gordon from Let's Go Washington. Brian Haywood is actually going to be joining us at 4:30 with his reaction to this insanity over the Washington State Supreme Court throwing out the natural gas ban. So, oh, excuse me, banning natural gas, the Washington State Supreme Court doing that. So yesterday, there was this point where they thought they had me, and they pull out this email, and they say, can you see exhibit whatever? And I said, yeah, absolutely. And the whole time they had been asking me, Ari, what are the emails you have? And I'm like, I have ARIKVI.com. I got this one. I got that one. Are those your only emails? Yes, those are my only emails. Are you sure those are your only emails? Yes, those are my only emails. And then they say, okay, I'd like to pull up exhibit whatever. So they pull up this exhibit. And what is this thing? It's looks like it's a phishing email or a group chain email or something, but it's got my email on it and claiming that people want to talk to me. They can go talk at website at future42.org. And I said, guys, I think you got tricked by a phishing scam. It looked like a phishing scam. You know those emails you get? I'm surprised it didn't say a Nigerian prince inherited a fortune and wants to give it to you. I mean, we know Democrats fall for that all the time, like Jay Inslee, who fell for that during COVID and lost $1 billion of our employment money here in Washington State to Nigerian scammers. So I know they fall for that kind of stuff all the time, but if that was their big gun, they got bigger problems than that, my friends. They really, really do. Then they're mad I'm emailing members of the legislature like once a year. Oh, God forbid I talk to people in the legislature as a journalist. God forbid. They're going to lose this one. They're going to lose this case, but they're spending your tax money on it. $50,000 as of last count. And I feel bad. I feel bad because they think they have an unlimited budget because they can just keep throwing this money at us. My favorite part is when they said, why do you think Lori Jenkins, the Speaker of the House, is relevant to this case? I said, she's the Speaker of the House. She runs the House. Nothing happens there without her. And they go, well, why do you think she was involved in the decision-making process? I said, because one tweet from her, this is ridiculous. Given their press passes, this would be over. It would really be over. So Washington State is spending billions of dollars on lawsuits. Ours is ridiculous because of this nonsense. How many other lawsuits are they dealing with that they shouldn't have to be dealing with? And this is now a line item in our budget. So when they say, oh, we're billions of dollars in debt, we're billions of dollars in deficit, we have a budget gap of billions of dollars, remember that $1 billion of it is lawsuits. At the end of June, the state's outstanding liability in these cases was estimated at $4.4 billion. $4.4 billion! The state liability account, according to the Washington State Standard, is still set to be $345 million in the red by the end of June. So they've spent so much money on the lawsuits, they don't have any more money to spend. A new state panel is seeking solutions to the growing issue, which also plagues local governments like cities, counties, and school districts. Well, let's talk about Seattle for a minute there. How many millions of dollars did Seattle have to pay out because of the autonomous zone? Because those people took over six blocks of Seattle for a month? $30, $40 million at this point by my count? That's what I think it is. So, they have, this past fiscal year, the state spent over $537 million resolving these claims, an all-time high. Just 5 years earlier, the total was only $100 million. In the most recent fiscal year, which ran from July 1st, 2025 to June 30th, 2026, Washington spent another $90 million for the Attorney General's Office and outside defense attorneys to handle litigation for related insurance. Claims continue to rise. Nearly 5,500 came in this past year, up from 4,200 the year before. The jump in recent years followed court decisions and legislation that expanded eligibility. Oh, you want money? Just sue Washington State, because they just settle and settle and settle and settle and settle. So is this why we have 700, 800, 900 lawyers working in the Attorney General's office so we can have all these frivolous lawsuits? Is that what it is? So the next time they say they need more of your tax money, realize they are spending $1.3 billion this year on lawsuit settlements. Lawsuit settlements. The base funding of the liability account is $360 million, leaving a $940 million gap. That makes up most of the Department of Enterprise Services funding request, with the rest going toward addressing next year's deficit for a total of $1.275 billion. You want to reform the legal system in this country? You got to start with the tort reform. Got to start with the tort reform for how out of control this stuff really is. Insane. Absolutely insane. Absolutely crazy. This is what they're spending our money on. And they keep taxing us and taxing us, because no matter how much money they get from you, it'll never be enough. So we're here at the Washington State Fair, and I'm looking across from us right now on a diagonal is actually the Republicans' booth. And over there, they have a lot of the stuff from Let's Go Washington. What are they giving out today? They're giving out material to make sure that you vote for the initiatives. Remember, vote yes to repeal the income tax. Remember, vote yes to protect girls' sports. Remember, vote yes to protect parental rights. But also, they have a table with all the candidates who are running out here in Pierce County because of the Pierce County Republicans who put on the booth. But my favorite thing about the booth that they have right there is, for this year, it's special and new. They have this big backdrop celebrating America's 250th birthday, which I think is beautiful. A gentleman came over to my table just a little while ago, and if you're at the Washington State Fair today, come on by. A gentleman came over and he gave me a special 9/11 commemorated coin. He heard the episode last week where we were discussing 9/11, and he thought I should have this thing. It says it's a $1 silver eagle, uncirculated, 9/11/01, World Trade Center Ground Zero recovery. It's to commemorate that. So really, I mean, what a touching gift. Really, what a touching gift from our wonderful audience. And it's been so nice of so many of you to come over and visit. But when you come over and visit, you know what the conversation usually is? How bad things are here in Washington. How do we fix them? How do we deal with the Democrats? What are we going to do now that they banned natural gas? Now that they overturned a will of the people, a vote of the people, who said, no, we want to keep natural gas. What are we going to do? It's very disheartening, because right now so many people say, what's the point of even voting anymore? Talk about voter disenfranchisement, right? Governor Jay Inslee had emergency powers for 975 days. And he's calling Donald Trump a tyrant. He's saying, no kings, spare me. You were the ultimate tyrant of Washington State during COVID. Oh, well, if you don't have a pass, you can't go to a bar, or you can't go to a restaurant. If you don't get an untested vaccine, your kids can't go to school. You can't go to work. We're going to fire you from your job. That's what happened around here. Bob Ferguson, who's overturning a will of the people, but with his hand-picked, hand-selected Supreme Court justices, you have a chance to get rid of him right now. The next time any of these guys say no kings, the next time any of these guys say threat to democracy, you say your Supreme Court, your appointed Supreme Court, overturned a vote of the people. I don't want to hear you say anything like threat to democracy ever, ever again. You have lost the privilege. I don't want to hear about your no kings BS ever again. It is nonsense after this decision from the Washington State Supreme Court, which is not based in any law. They claim this thing violates the one subject rule. It was written to avoid that problem, because so many times they've done it. What else have they done that on? Oh, let's see. Car tabs. How many other things? Other taxes before. It's a long list of the things that they claim have violated the one subject rule. That is just their get out of jail free card. When they don't know what to do, they just say, oh, it violated the one subject rule. because there's no actual law that backs them up. No law whatsoever. It's disheartening. It really, really is. And so many people say, oh, that's it, I'm moving out of here. Now they see they can't sell their houses. They can't sell their houses because who would be crazy enough to buy it right now? This is the problem that Democrats have gotten us into. I was at a fundraising event last night. Oh, watch out. Tell the legislature. They'll go mad. They'll say, Ari Huffman was campaigning for people. He's not a journalist. I'm at a fundraising event last night. It was at a beautiful farm for events. I think it's called Kelly Farms out in Bonnie Lake. Beautiful, gorgeous venue. Nice place to have a wedding. But I was at this fundraising event, and I actually said, as I looked out over a magnificent vista, a gorgeous place outside, I'm looking out over this thing, and I thought to myself, it's so beautiful here. That's why we don't want to leave. But after a while, you start having the drug addicts, and you start having all the other problems, and they start taking all your money. As I said earlier in the show, the colonials rebelled for a 1% to 2% tax for no representation. Taxation without representation. Here in Washington, when the income tax hits you, you'll be paying over 34% of your income combined with all the other taxes to the government. If you live in King County, 37%. If you live in Seattle, 38% of your income. A revolution means a kind of change. A revolution means a change. What is the revolution we need to do here? What is the revolution you think we need to do? Because the status quo cannot continue. Give us a text at 206-421-5757. That's 206-421-5757. We got a whole lot more to discuss as we're broadcasting from the Washington State Fair here in beautiful Puyallup, Washington. Up next, Bob Ferguson makes it clear he stands against parents, stands against girls' sports. We'll give you the details for what he did up next. 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
2: Welcome back to the Ari Hoffman Show. Just a reminder, we are broadcasting from the Washington State Fair today. 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We are going to be out here for Military Appreciation Friday. We are right next to the show in the KVI booth. You can come see me while we're doing the show today and come check it out. And also, KVI will be back out here again. I don't know if I'm going to be here. We'll check out the schedule next week and let you know for Military Appreciation Friday next week. Looks like a lot of people want to weigh in, so we go to the KVI studio line, take a call from Adam and Sumner. Adam, what's going on today, man? Hello, Adam.
3: Hey,
2: Adam,
3: are you
2: there? Yeah, I got you. What's up, man?
3: Here. Okay, a couple thoughts. One on the natural gas and another one on a warn. I saw a social media post that MultiCare is going to be laying some people off. It didn't look like a high number. I think it was about 140 or so. Point is, I took the time to look at how many warns were issued this month and added it up. It was like between 4,000 and 5,000 people across the state are looking at being laid off.
2: Hang on one second, Adam. There's something to clarify, which somebody had to actually teach me the other day. So they changed the way the warns work now, which is they also do temporary workers. So you see a lot of those layoffs in agriculture. Those are summer workers that are being laid off. So I'm not saying it's not a lot. It's still a lot. Don't forget, 369 workers from Oracle just the other day, right? And we have tons of other workers in other fields, Amazon again, all these other companies. But when you do it, check those ag numbers, the agriculture numbers, because a lot of them are temporary seasonal workers.
3: Okay, I see what you're... Okay, good point. All right. Yeah, I didn't account for that. All right, the natural gas thing. Every time the government does something like this or puts up a camera or does something that people don't like, they got to remember, we find ways around it. And I'll tell you, if I have to, I'll modify my furnace. I'll start bringing in propane. I'll put in one of those cow stomachs, you know, those methane generator bladders. I'll make it work. There will be a workaround. It's going to happen. We'll figure it out.
2: You know what I think we should do? Here's what I think we should do. Adam, I think what we should do is we should bring in all the farting cows we possibly can so that AOC gets as mad as possible. Bring in all the farting cows. We'll put them out in the, we'll find a way to hook them up. Everybody will have their own cow that we hook up to the houses just so we can have methane gas around here. Appreciate the call. Appreciate you being part of the show. You want to be part of the show, give us a call or text at 206-421-5757. That's 206-421-5757. We go back to the KVI studio line, take a call from Scott Nissequa. Scott, what's going on, man?
4: Hey, well, I've been wanting to call you for a few days about this No Kings thing, and make. I have seven quick points I'd like to make about it. And it's funny, you just read my mind.
2: How about we do like one or two? Take one or two, okay? Well, let's do one or two.
4: Well, they're real short. They're nothing major. They're just short little points.
2: Okay.
4: Okay. So what did Kings do? I mean, what was the King England? I mean, why did we leave England? Because, well, for one, kings, they want political correctness. Don't speak against the king. Don't disagree with the king. Off with your head. In Oregon, they tried to end hunting. There was no hunting in the king's forest, no fishing. Kings don't want you to own property. They want to own everything. They basically have lords over you or community organizers. They always want high taxes. The liberals want high taxes. They want massive taxes for all this crazy spending and all this nut stuff they want to do. They disarm everybody. They want to disarm everybody. You have a gun or a sword or anything, you defend yourself, they prosecute you. Your vote doesn't count. We'll just change the vote. If you want natural gas and you vote for natural gas, we'll just change it because we're dictators. We're kings. They pick judges who only support the laws that they agree with and prosecute the people that they want to prosecute just because they want to prosecute them. And they basically invent their own laws. They don't follow any of the laws that are on the books. They just make up their own laws. And so let's talk about kings. I mean, that's what I'm saying. These people, they're more than, these are worse than kings. These are dictators. So I'm tired of people calling Trump a king. anyways, go ahead.
2: Yeah, I would agree with you. And here's the other thing. You know when they always say, oh, we want to punch a Nazi or punch a fascist or whatever it is. And meanwhile, what are they dressed like? Jackbooted terrorists.

right? Like the Antifa types. Yeah. Whatever they accuse you of being is what they are doing themselves, and they would love to have a dictatorship. Jay Inslee held on to emergency powers for 3 years. 3 years. Tell me again about no kings. Scott, appreciate the call. Good points. Appreciate you being part of the show. You want to be part of the show, you give us a call or a text at 206-421-5757. That's 206-421-5757. Mark says over on the text line, Ari, doge the place and find the fraud. You know that Nick Shirley's actually in town. He's going to be speaking at the Washington State GOP fundraiser tonight. I don't know if it's sold out or not, but I'm sure you can find information on the Washington State GOP website. So I know Nick Shirley's in town. And you know who the Democrats are bringing in for their dinner the exact same night? Tim Walz. Tim Walz, the guy behind the fraud, they are bringing him in. Gee, I wonder why they're bringing him in when the Republican one was announced so much earlier. Speaking of Republicans, we have a candidate right here, Carol Sue Bratton, who is running against Lori Jenkins. She says she's around the corner at the Republican booth from us here at the Washington State Fair. So go check it out. Go give her a visit while you're here out at the fair. Switching gears over here, Bob Ferguson ran a press conference yesterday talking about how he is against parental rights. Against parental rights. Talking about all these things. Oh, it's going to make it easier to hide what happens to your kids at school if you vote for parental rights. As soon as I saw these headlines, I saw that basically all the mainstream media in town was just repeating whatever Bob Ferguson wrote in his press release rather than actually looking into any of Bob Ferguson's claims. Let's Go Washington has a whole write-up. They claimed 011, the Parental Rights Initiative, lets abusive parents access their child's confidential records. Facts, it does not. It does not at all. That protection is directly written into 001. Maybe Bob Ferguson should work on his reading comprehension. They also claim it delays notifying parents when their child is the victim of a crime. Facts, current law requires notification when the school receives a report. And remember that the school principal and coach out in a high school here in Puyallup didn't do anything when that girl was sexually assaulted on, I have to say allegedly sexually assaulted on the wrestling mat. So don't tell me that, oh, what's going to, this is going to delay it. No, it's going to make sure that people actually are informed. That school delayed it for 2 months until the media started reaching out about the case and going, wait a minute, you have this case here. Why haven't you informed anybody? You are a mandated reporter when you are a teacher, when you are a principal, and you didn't inform anybody until the media started poking around. That's when you informed it. So Bob Ferguson making that claim, absolutely outrageous. He says 001 eliminates the requirement to notify parents or when a teacher or school employee abuses a student. That is not true. Right now, you have RCW 28A320160, which requires you do it, which is why that principal and that coach are both up on charges right now, Bob Ferguson. It's so easy to disprove. He knows he's losing the war, which is why he has a press conference. 011 will force schools to cut out transgender LGBTQ plus students to their parents. Well, force them to out them to their parents. Yeah, that's not exactly how that works, guys. 001 does not contain any explicit requirement telling teachers or schools to disclose a student's sexual orientation, gender identity, pronouns, or transgender status. Bob Ferguson is just making this stuff up. He's just making this stuff up. That's all he does is lie. I'll make sure to put out all these outrageous claims and the responses so you can tell your friends the exact same thing over on my social media channels, Ari Hoffman Official on Facebook and Instagram, The Hoffather over on X. When we come back, founder of Let's Go Washington, Brian Haywood, will be joining us to react to the Washington State Supreme Court overturning the will of the people on the natural gas ban. 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

0: accident, guys.
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7: Today's Newsmaker Spotlight is brought to you by Renewal by Anderson, Western Washington, windows and doors for every home. Yesterday, really bad news out of the Washington State Supreme Court, where now the state Supreme Court has said the vote of the people does not matter, and they are going to overturn the will of the people and say, yeah, Washington can go ahead and ban natural gas. Joining us now to discuss on the KVI studio line, founder of Let's Go Washington, the one and only Brian Haywood. Brian, welcome back to the show.
8: Hey, great to talk to you. Wish we were talking about celebrating the Supreme Court upholding its constitutional responsibility, but...
7: Yeah, I wish we were too. I wish it was under better circumstances. So you've had about a day to digest this. What are your thoughts on it, especially when they say something as outrageous as, oh, it violates the single subject rule? What do they want, like one line that says you can't ban natural gas, that's it?
8: I think one of the most damning things to come out of this in some ways was the dissent by Mungia, who said basically the new goalpost that they've set for the criteria for what makes it multi-subject means that probably no law that's created by the legislature would pass this would pass muster. And so I think there's two silver linings out of it. One is that I think there's room to, and we've got a case already that we took to the Supreme Court, and they said, well, we don't need to even hear it because it's not really a big deal, when it was the legislature. So there's a double standard here, and I think it behooves us to pursue that. The second silver lining that I'm taking out of it is that they did this just in time to remind voters. I think their attempt was to make everybody discouraged and go, well, my vote doesn't matter. But I think it can backfire, because what they really did is they reminded everybody why the Supreme Court race is so important this year.
7: Yeah, in fact, I'll say a lot of people had forgotten about the Supreme Court. And I think that by doing this, they actually put it back in the spotlight, where now so many people are saying, wait, hang on. The Washington State Supreme Court did this. They overruled our vote. They overturned our vote. Excuse me. And we can vote to go after these guys. We can vote to overthrow these guys. I think it actually handed us a giant, giant advertising opportunity. This is better than earned media.
8: Agreed. It felt like one of the things that's interesting is their timing on this. And you can be too cute by half, but they decided this back. We know that they decided it before the end of March, because Judge Barbara Madsen was one of the signers of the decision, and she retired at the end of March. So they've been sitting on this for months, and they chose yesterday to release it, and that's sort of interesting to me. They were choosing their timing. This wasn't just, I don't think it was just random. But I'm hopeful that we can turn it and flip it back around on them.
7: Now, Brian, what would you say to people? Because I'm hearing a lot of this right now, and we've got a bunch of initiatives there. There's a lot of people who are really, really discouraged right now. Give us something which I could say to people, where I say to the people who say, oh, my vote doesn't matter, exactly like what Bob Ferguson wanted. I would just say that's exactly what Bob Ferguson wants you to say.
8: I think it was timed. I think that was the decision. Do this in September. It'll discourage anybody that's going to vote yes. It'll make them feel that way. So there's several things people have to consider. One is, okay, you can capitulate and just go, oh, woe is me. But as I'm doing these initiatives, we've got 1.3 million people that signed our initiatives. Only 50% of them, or slightly less than 50%, actually voted in the last election. There's enough people that are sitting there saying that can turn things over. And I think the important thing that people need to understand is you actually, your vote does matter enormously. You can vote in the Supreme Court, and we can change this court. And making a strong enough message with the initiatives, I think, makes it difficult. And it's a double message if you voted for the Supreme Court and changed it. We only need a couple of votes in there, right? This was three people disagreed with the majority. It wasn't 9-0, it's 6-3. And I think we changed two or three seats on the Supreme Court, we begin to see different outcomes coming out.
7: Yeah, I agree. And don't forget, there's a whole bunch of those seats up for election right now. Five votes out of nine are up for election. Five seats out of nine are up for election this cycle. You can change it. We can be part of it. We're talking with Brian Haywood, the founder of Let's Go Washington. I find the timing of this release interesting, because Bob Ferguson also called a press conference yesterday where he was telling lie after lie after lie after lie about the parental rights initiative, another one on the ballot this time. And basically, he's saying it does all these things that actually does the complete opposite of when the Democrats gutted this thing. They did everything he's claiming that this does to fix it. I mean, what is your reaction to that?
8: I watched that, and I thought I was in the novel 1984 listening to the Ministry of Truth telling us that we've always been at war with Eurasia. Right? It was so astounding. When Monica, what's her name? Monica, shoot.
7: In the movie, I know who we're. Yeah,
8: no,
7: yeah.
8: No. From the legislature.
7: Monica Stonier.
8: She got up there and she said, "Oh my gosh, this initiative." And here's the timing. Sorry, the timing on this was really interesting, because the message was, "Oh, Supreme Court overturned it. It's an unconstitutional initiative." And then they had that press conference and they said, "Oh, this is a sloppily written initiative," right? And then the snow on 645, I had a reporter call me and say, hey, I'm getting a bunch of press and a press release from the no on 645 saying the initiative for the income tax repeal, it's really sloppily written. That can, maybe that's just a coincidence, but it seems coordinated. So one is the timing to me was interesting on that. But then second was Monica Stonier standing there saying, hey, this parents' rights initiative would actually take parents' rights away to know if their child was harmed at school. She voted for my initial initiative, so she's a hypocrite. And then two, they fought the notification. It was so Orwellian. It was incredible just to listen to these guys straight up lie into the camera.
7: I think what we have to do is take some video of what things she has said before and her vote, like her casting the vote, put it side by side with what she's doing there. I think that can make for some fun viral content. Or maybe the Ministry of Truth. I think with some AI fun, we can make Bob Ferguson look like the giant head talking to everybody. I think that's something we could totally do. We're talking with Brian Haywood, founder of Let's Go Washington. I noticed that Jay Inslee may be living in Idaho or wherever it is that he is right now, but he seems weirdly obsessed with you. What are your thoughts of being a key player in his social media tweets criticizing you?
8: It's not the, like, I must have some real estate in his head, apparently, and I never planned to live in Idaho, right? But apparently that's where I'm at. It is interesting, and my wife saw his comments, and, you know, he said, well, my brain-dead advisors writing the initiatives was sort of his snide little comment about it. And my wife's response to that was, well, Jay Inslee, judging by his performance in the presidential debates, certainly knows brain-dead.
7: Yeah, I'll say this is that, look, you are clearly living rent-free in his head. But the fact that he wrote that knowing that this is all a scam, it's his political appointees, it's Bob Ferguson's political appointees who are the ones making this decision. This was baked into the cake, and they're going to keep doing it. So final thoughts before we let you go, Brian. Final thoughts. What do you say to the people of Washington who might be discouraged right now heading into a big election season? I mean, what, we're 47 days out of this election? What do you say to them?
8: We had 2 million people that supported the repeal or to stopping the state from banning natural gas. 2 million people voted. We need 1.8 million people to overturn the income tax, to repeal the income tax, to protect girls' sports and to protect parents' rights to know. It is completely within our ability to do this. We only need 1.8 million people to make this happen this year. Get out and vote and don't listen to the garbage trying to discourage you.
7: Brian Haywood, founder of Let's Go Washington. Appreciate all your hard work. Appreciate you fighting so hard on behalf of all of us. And hopefully we'll get to celebrate very, very soon with big, big wins here in Washington State. Thank you so much for joining us today, buddy. Have a wonderful weekend.
8: Thank you, sir. Talk to you soon.
7: Always a pleasure. We got a whole lot more to discuss as the show continues. Our very own Macklemore, or as we call him, Vanilla ISIS, is up to no good. We'll give you all the details when we come back. 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
7: Teacher Lauren Johnson returned all the graded essays but one. 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
10: Welcome back to the Ari Hoffman Show, broadcasting from the Washington State Fair in Puyallup, Washington. It's a beautiful day. Got a lot of KVI fans near the booth. We're actually right near the Republican booth. There you are, sir. There you go. We're right near the Republican booth. You can come on out, see both of us, learn how you can help with the initiatives, learn how you can fight back on the Democrats' agenda. So Macklemoron, our very own local rapper, has decided that he's going to give a whole bunch of money to Palestinians, and he listed all the causes he's giving this money to. Now, here's something fascinating about it. I think I'm going to change his name from Macklemore to Vanilla ISIS, because when you look at the organizations he's giving the money to, I see a whole bunch that are affiliated with terror. You're talking about groups like UNRWA, the UN Workers Relief Program, which he actually had a fundraiser for in Seattle before. You know that 109 of their workers participated, I have to say allegedly participated in the October 7th massacre. 109. But Macklemore is going to pay for it. Oh, Miss Rachel, is she that kids person or whatever it is? She's going to be giving money matching it as well. So now we have Americans who are funding terror. Hey, somebody want to talk to the FBI? Somebody want to talk to the CIA? Somebody want to talk to any of these organizations? Because you literally have money going to terrorist organizations. Hey, you guys believe in Gaza so much, why doesn't Macklemore go do a concert in Gaza? I'm sure they would love his song, Same Love. I'm sure they would love that one, the LGBTQIA anthem. I'm sure they would throw him off a roof if there were any roofs left in Gaza. I'm sure that is something that would happen. So, in June, the U.S. Agency for International Development's Office of the Inspector General of the United States announced that it has referred 101 current or former UNRWA employees to the State Department for consideration for suspension or disbarment over participation in the October 7th, 2023 terrorist attack and or affiliation with the military wing Al-Qassam Brigades of Hamas. This is who Macklemore is giving the money to, by the way. This is who they're doing it. A report released this week by UN Watch challenged UNRWA's claim that it was implemented most of the reforms recommended by the October 7th revelations. UNRWA says that the watchdog found that UNRWA's principal terror screening mechanism relies on the UN Security Council consolidated sanctions list, which does not list Hamas or Palestinian Islamic Jihad as actual terrorist organizations. Other organizations receiving McLemoran's money have faced separate scrutiny. South Carolina Attorney General Alan Wilson demanded records from Heal Palestine and five other nonprofits earlier this year as part of an investigation into organizations potentially linked to support of Hamas. Wilson's office emphasized the inquiry did not constitute a finding against the organizations, but he wanted an investigation into them. Mutual Aid for Palestinians, another one he's giving money to, has faced allegations based on purported internal Hamas documents captured in Gaza. NGO Monitor reported in 2022, Hamas Ministry of Interior documents described MAPS Gaza administrative director as affiliated with Hamas and pledged allegiance to its rule. All of the organizations that Macklemore, otherwise known as Vanilla ISIS, listed that he's giving money to have ties to terror, allegations of ties to terror. Now that's where the money's going to, which is absolutely crazy. Here's something else, by the way. It's not just people like Miss Rachel or people like Macklemore who are supporting this. The New York Times, which is probably one of the most anti-Israel, anti-American, anti-Semitic outlets, was doing an article about a new documentary talking about what's going on in Gaza. I want to quote for you this section here. Israelis are deeply divided over how to apportion blame for the policy, military, and intelligence failures that preceded the attack and the war. But Israelis still largely view themselves as the victims of October 7th. I'm sorry, who would you say the victims are of October 7th other than the Israelis? 1,200 Israelis were killed, raped, murdered, massacred. 250 hostages were taken. And who would you say the victims of October 7th are? Who would you say they are? I'm just kind of curious. In fact, the New York Times got ratioed so badly for this that they had to delete the line. They had to write a retraction. I mean, it's sick. It's truly, truly sick. You know what I'm looking forward to this weekend? Have you seen ads for the Daily Wire's new movie, Run, Hide, Fight, Infidels? My son called me. He said, Dad, you have to watch this thing. I like the original Run, Hide, Fight. I thought it was great. But now this Run, Hide, Fight, Infidels movie is apparently amazing. And the left is losing their minds about it. So if the left is losing their minds about it, it must be good. Speaking of the New York Times bias, by the way, a new report is out showing that the New York Times is probably one of the most biased newspapers in the world. A damning new peer-reviewed study of more than 1,500 New York Times articles found the paper's coverage of the Israel-Hamas war overwhelmingly emphasized Palestinian suffering while minimizing Hamas terrorists, Israeli casualties, Palestinian violence after the October 7th massacre. Yale School of Management professor Edel Pinker, actually, he sent me some of his data. I'm looking into it on the Seattle Times this weekend. Analyzed 1,559 Times articles published between Hamas's October 7, 2023 terrorist attack and June 7th of 2024, finding a persistent imbalance that increasingly portrayed Israel as the sole aggressor while Hamas's continuing role in the war largely disappeared from the narrative. Drawing on a corpus of 1,559 news articles, I documented a dominant narrative consistent with framing that assigns near-exclusive agency and responsibility to Israel while diminishing Hamas's role in sustaining the conflict, Pinker wrote. The study, how the New York Times framed the war between Israel and Hamas, was published September 7th in peer-reviewed Journal Studies of Conflict and Terrorism. So if you want to know if the New York Times has bias, not just does the New York Times have bias, but now there's actual studies showing that the New York Times has bias. This one here from Bruce sends us a text. Ari, can you identify any Democrats in the state legislature who might still believe in the consent of the governed? Any of them with enough humility to feel that they work for us? Not the other way around. You know the problem is? There are Democrats from the state legislature who talk to me, and then when I say, good, come on the show and say that, they refuse to do so. Oh, well, you know, I can't. I was at an event a while ago, which was supposed to be this political healing unity thing. I'm not going to say which Democrat it was. I will. Just not yet. But there was a cameraman going around. They said, oh, take a picture with Ari. And like, no, I can't take a picture. I'll lose my election. So If you won't say the things publicly that you say behind the scenes, I don't believe you. It really makes you judge. It really makes me judge the people who pretend like they're really going to do something about it. Are there any? Well, here's the thing. I get calls from the Democrats all the time, Bruce, and they say I'm afraid of them primarying me. If you look at somebody like Jesse Solomon, he's one of the ones who said that. What'd they put up against him? A DSA crazy. So the choices in that race are Jesse Solomon a coward or a DSA crazy. Which one are you better off with? There is no good option. There really is no good option. Robin Lakewood says, regarding the gas ruling, have local TV stations covered it? Yes, they have, but they've covered it from the Democrat talking points. It's really disappointing how they've covered that. I mean, you're literally talking about the will of the people being overturned. And yet here, what's going on is they're covering it from the other perspective. Insane. Absolutely insane. They have covered it. That's why you got us. Also, don't forget to head on over to KVI.com right now. You can enter for your last chance to win tickets to the fair and also see some of my new articles that are up there. Up next, final hour free-for-all from the Washington State Fair. We will talk more about the gas ban, what this means for you, what's going to cost you. 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
4: President Trump says he's banning CNN, MS Now, and Politico from the White House due to what he says is their constant reporting of fiction and lies when covering him. CNN has responded in a statement saying it stands fully behind its White House team. The network adds it has the constitutional right to report without hindrance or interference from the government. Also, the president has unveiled lower medication prices for state Medicaid programs.
5: But I'm pleased to announce that we're launching this program with the participations of all 50 states, red and blue.
4: Gas prices jumped again overnight, with AAA putting today's new national average at $4.46 a gallon for regular unleaded. That's up 3 cents from yesterday and 40 cents from where we were a month ago. Drivers in California are paying the highest at $6.11 a gallon. New federal green card rules are in effect, and California is going to court to try to block them. Dina Kodiak has more.
6: A new public charge rule lets immigration officers decide more freely if someone applying for a green card might rely on government services like Medicaid and food assistance. Supporters say it encourages self-reliance, but critics, including California's attorney general, say it gives officers too much power. The rule impacts some green card applications filed from today forward.
4: New sanctions are announced by Secretary of State Marco Rubio against 11 Cuban entities and military officials, invoking an executive order by President Trump. The new penalties directly target state-run enterprises. Two private water systems in Colorado have been hacked. A spokesperson says Governor Jared Polis is closely monitoring threats to critical infrastructure. The affected systems are small, serving fewer than 200 people, and there was no impact to public safety or water services. The governor's office cannot confirm which foreign actors may be involved, but an Iranian-backed group has been targeting drinking water and wastewater systems across the country. I'm Jennifer Kuiper.
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7: 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We are thrilled for all of you to come down and say hi to us. We are right outside the Showplex, and I am sitting here with one of our favorite fans. Why don't you introduce yourself to everybody? Christine Goodman, welcome to the show. Thanks for being here today. So, Christine, you listen to the show on a fairly regular basis, don't you now?
9: Yes, sir.
7: You love the show, don't you?
9: Yes, sir.
7: Well, it's so great to have you here with us today. What are you looking forward most to seeing at the fair today?
9: Yeah, well, I was really looking forward to going on the slingshot.
7: The slingshot.